0: destroyed 8 US military sites in Kuwait and Bahrain. Christian humanitarian agencies have swung into action in earthquake-devastated Venezuela. Samaritan's Purse has airlifted in life-saving supplies and an emergency field hospital, which is already treating hundreds of survivors. The Christian Broadcasting Network's Operation Blessing has taken in food, water, shelter, and medical teams. Convoy of Hope is delivering essential hygiene kits, hot meals, and drinking water. Catholic charity Caritas says many churches are opening their doors to shelter displaced families. Jordan is promoting itself as a tourist destination for Christian pilgrims to coincide with the 2000th anniversary of the baptism of Jesus in the River Jordan in 2030. It has listed 34 Christian historical sites, such as Mount Nebo, from where Moses saw the promised land. That's the latest news. Sport is next.
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0: In sport, the Knights have overcome the Tigers 12-6 to move into fifth place on the NRL ladder. Captain Kalyn Ponga says despite the win, his side still has a way to go.
2: We're finding ways to win during this period, but we need to be better. We need to be better moving into this next sort of block of the season.
0: In the earlier game yesterday, the Raiders beat the Dragons 24-16. And at the FIFA World Cup, Canada is through to the round of 16, beating South Africa 1-0, scoring in the 92nd minute. That's the latest Vision National News. I'm Jaden James.
1: It's almost that time of the year again. The bean counters are counting the beans. And the tax man is checking that we've crossed all the T's and dotted the lowercase j's. 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
0: Time now for a look at the weather. A deep low to the south of WA is bringing showers to southwest WA. A trough from northwest WA to far western South Australia is producing some rain. Onshore winds are producing showers over eastern New South Wales and coastal Queensland in the eastern tip of the Top End. In the capital cities, Sydney with a top of 20 degrees with a late shower. In Melbourne, 16 with a clearing shower. Brisbane with a late shower, 21 degrees. Perth, 18 with showers. In Adelaide, a rainy day, 18 degrees. Canberra, 15 with a possible shower. A mostly sunny day in Hobart, 15. And in Darwin, 31 degrees, mostly sunny. That's the latest news, sport and weather on Vision. 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
3: In Hebrews chapter 6, verse 11, we're encouraged to hear, our great desire is that you'll keep right on loving others as long as life lasts, in order to make certain that what you hope for will come true. That was Hebrews chapter 6, verse 11.
1: This is 2020 with Neil Johnson, helping you make sense of life, culture and current events from a biblical perspective.
4: Hi, hoping you've had a great weekend. Welcome along, another 2020 and some, I think, important conversations coming over the hours ahead. Get ready for one coming up 25 minutes from now. It might be even a challenge to the way we think about some very important issues. You might know that June has been Pride Month. Well, it's a celebration of all things LGBTQIA+. So, what is the Christian perspective? And even more pointedly, you might say, what is the biblical Christian perspective on sexuality? Has it been changing? Well, get ready, a conversation today that may clear the fog of confusion that there often is around Christian thinking on the issues. Well, many Christians struggle to grasp and embrace God's design for sexuality and gender, maybe because they lack something of a solid biblical foundation in how Scripture fits into the bigger picture. Well, our guest, 25 minutes from now, says we often start a conversation about sexuality in the wrong place. He says, instead of beginning with, how do I feel, he leads the conversation asking, what does it mean to live faithfully in God's reality? Get ready for a very interesting conversation. Andrew Bunt from the UK, he's got a new book out called Getting God's Perspective. He's asking the deeper question, not just what we think about sexuality, but how God sees it. Get ready, that conversation is coming 25 minutes from now. Hey, before that, we're back with an update on this week's political agenda with the Australian Christian Lobby. Michelle Pearce has been monitoring the developments in the Royal Commission into anti-Semitism. Of course, Michelle Pearce is CEO at the Australian Christian Lobby. Michelle, a special welcome back to 2020.
5: Thanks for having me again, Neil.
4: Hey, Michelle, the ACL made a detailed submission to that Royal Commission. Give us an insight here into the thinking and the process that went into preparing a submission and how it's been received.
5: Yeah, and just to remind listeners, the Royal Commission was launched just after the Bondi attacks, just over 6 months ago. So we've been actively, involved in the issue of anti-Semitism, speaking strongly against it, that this shouldn't be accepted in our Australian culture. So we felt compelled to provide a submission from a Christian perspective on the issue, because the threats of terrorism and anti-Semitism primarily have a theological root. So our submission was largely framed to explain the role that theology plays in anti-Semitism. And, sometimes we're quick to forget. I know anti-Semitism was big news, around the time of the attacks, but as Jewish Australians are still feeling very vulnerable. We still need security guards at synagogues and community buildings, and Jewish students are still facing verbal abuse in their schools and in the universities. We saw Jewish professionals being cancelled, excluded from creative industries. Not so long ago, we had people chanting on the streets for the elimination of Israel and glorifying violence against Jewish people. So it's still prominent in Australia. It's still happening. Jewish Australians still don't feel safe. And so, I'm glad that this Royal Commission is ongoing to really get to the root of what's going on.
4: You know, there is what seems to have emerged, an assumption that, well, the anti-Semitism was not prevalent before the Bondi massacre, but it's been actually simmering along for a long time, hasn't it?
5: Yeah, that's right. And there's different reasons for that. And in our submission, we've identified that Islamic anti-Semitism is really the main driver. But throughout history, you're right, there have been certainly many different angles that anti-Semitism has come about. And one of those is actually through fringe Christian theology, Christians having certain views on Jewish people. But we've seen that receding quite significantly. Mainstream denominations have actively worked kind of theology that breeds anti-Semitism. We've also seen more recently, but still it's been throughout our history, is this hard right racism. And but that's, it's relatively small in ideology, small in number. But what we have seen more recently is hard left ideology, and this has been kind of the glue that between, or ideological glue, if I could say that, between far left protesters and Muslim groups, who they're the ones who are joining forces in these street demonstrations. But that hard left ideology views Israel as an illegitimate colonial state, and we've seen that ideology take root in university campuses and in activist circles. But our main argument in the submission is that Islamic anti-Semitism is the main driver. It's also the one that the Australian public culture is most reluctant to name. And but it's really important to point out that it's not all Muslims. Most Australian Muslims have positive relationships with people of other faiths, but we are pointing out the specific theological teachings of Islam that lead to anti-Semitism.
4: Interesting, isn't it, when you put the Christians into the mix and even this thought that some may have ventured to the extreme right wing, and sometimes based around theological perspectives. And I think sometimes we, you know, think of it simply as what has emerged as replacement theology, the thought that somehow or other replacement of the Jewish people with the Christians being, you know, God's chosen people. And of course, that doesn't make sense in light of the prophetic fulfillments. Even the resettlement and the replacing of that nation in Israel, recognizing that on the world stage and fulfillment of biblical prophecy, somehow or other, things that hang over from centuries and maybe even being taught in Bible colleges have some prevalence in all of this, Michelle. I'm not sure whether you're able to sort of comment on all of that, but sometimes Christians are shocked when they think that sometimes our theology has contributed to anti-Semitism.
5: Yeah, no, it is shocking and a surprise to me, having grown up deep in the Word and seeing and his love for the Jewish people, the journey that they've been on, the ups and downs, the rejection of God at times, the backsliding, but then the repentance, and is very much an image and a shadow of our relationship with God, and how Christians are today in terms of our commitment to God at times, and then we go into backslidings and we come back, and all of the stories in the Old Testament are a great encouragement. And so for me and for those that I'm in community with, always had great respect for the Jewish people and for Jewish history and how to Christian faith and our understanding of our relationship with God now.
4: Interesting, isn't it? We can talk about the theology here, and given the developments, I think it can be fixed, and you can get an update on the way you think theologically about the people of Israel. But ideologically, we've even had anti-Israel policies from the federal government. You mentioned those as left-wing. That sort of ideological position, that's pretty hard to break, isn't it?
5: Yeah, that's right. And I think it is the lack of value that we place particularly on a democracy in the Middle East, and failing to acknowledge the dangers of the religious views of those that surround Israel, the nations that surround Israel, and lack of acknowledgement of the profound human rights abuses that we're seeing as a result of those religious worldviews. So this is ignorance. It's a lack of really digging any deeper than the surface to find what these belief systems are driven from. And so that's what we're really trying to expose in our submission, is, this is largely a problem of Islamic theology. And, we've seen direct evidence of this with imams that have come to Australia that are delivering sermons where they describe Jews as evil and bloodthirsty, treacherous, and barbaric are some of the words that were used. There was a sermon delivered by another imam who expressed that Muslims would carry out a second Holocaust against the Jews. And these aren't just obscure views in some quarters of the Islamic world when you're talking about Islamic globally. These are mainstream views amongst conservative clerical traditions that are the mainstream views in the nations surrounding Israel. So that's what we're failing to acknowledge, but that's what we need to acknowledge, not only for our global policy on Israel, but for the way that we treat the assimilation or multiculturalism of Islam and Muslims within Australia.
4: It seems to me important to acknowledge that ordinary Aussies can have an anti-Semitic streak. And so the question, though, might come because, what makes the focus on people of Islamic communities front and centre as the main driver of these threats? And, what's your perspective here, Michelle Pierce?
5: Well, we didn't have the problem as significant as it is today, particularly when it relates to the threat of terrorism. these religious leaders and imams be able to propagate their views within Australia. And yes, we do get the hard right, we get the far left kind of attaching onto this anti-Semitic ideologies. But it's been allowed to really gain a foothold when we've seen the marches and the protests and the response to the conflict in the Middle East, mainly from the Islamic community. And once again, this isn't all Muslims. And many Muslims, as I say, live at peace in our Australian community, accepting our values. But when we see from, you know, those environments in the Middle East migrating to Australia and then being able to continue preaching those views, you know, as they have in their home nations, that can cause an uprising, you know, within our own nation of these anti-Semitic views, because these people are seen as religious leaders and people follow their leaders. So, and you know, it's not only an Australian problem. We're seeing it happen all over Europe, in every Western democracy, you know, where there's a significant Muslim population, where this kind of preaching has been tolerated, anti-Semitism has risen. There's a direct correlation here. We've seen it in the UK, we've seen it in Germany, in France. You know, the pattern is consistent, and Australia's not an exception. It's following the same trajectory, so it's one we must recognise.
4: You know, we can trace all sorts of things back to, can't we, to the October 7 attack in Israel, and things have just been on a rise ever since then. And so before Bondi, you had harassment and vandalism and threats and isolated cases of violence. But then after Bondi, which was just an awful tragedy and abhorrent, and things have continued to advance, getting worse. And even ASIO saying that things are getting worse and they've foiled a whole bunch of plots. Any thoughts there on just how significantly worse it's getting now since Bondi?
5: Yeah, I mean, that was a wake-up call, the recent speech by the head of ASIO. But ASIO is partly to blame here, because they haven't specifically mentioned that Islam is part of the problem. They, in their 2025 annual threat assessment, it didn't even mention it. So, you know, there is a deep systemic reluctance to, you know, especially amongst politicians and ASIO and academics, journalists, government agencies, to name Islamic anti-Semitism directly. And, you know, I think we all know why that is. People don't want to be accused of Islamophobia, even though you can say, and we do nuance what we say, because it's not all Muslims. But there is a strand in Islamic belief that is anti-Semitic. And you know, people want to protect Australian multiculturalism, so don't want to make any tough stand against it. But our argument throughout our submission is that the reluctance to name it Islamic theology as part of the problem means that you fail to deal with the problem sufficiently. If you can't, you know, name the source of the fire, then you can't put it out. So we need more people that are bold enough to kind of call it out, explain it. Some of your listeners might know Mark Jury. He has helped us to understand the Islamic theology, the imams, the source of where this is all coming from. And, you know, when you learn about it, it's, you know, you realise this is something that Australia has to tackle if we're going to tackle the problem of anti-Semitism.
4: You know, I could reflect on the rising secularisation of those who are in power and the reluctance to even mention anything religious, because as soon as you mention religious things, it sort of goes against the grain of, oh, hang on a second, we're supposed to keep the religious conversation out of the narrative. But unless you have the religious conversation in this narrative, you really can't understand it, can you? But this reluctance of politicians to identify the problem, it's just a fearfulness of even speaking out and saying something religious. And of course, you know, they'll be judged for whatever they do say for that, but no one wants to speak up at all, do they, here, Michelle?
5: Yeah, that's right. It's the curse of political correctness, which we see throughout all of our public service and our politicians. We see some that are becoming more bold to say it as it is, and Australians are becoming more attracted to those that are willing to call it out. And we saw after the Bondi tax, we saw, you know, Pauline Hanson was the one who called it out, and now look at where she is in terms of the attraction to One Nation at the moment. So we did have some politicians on the Conservative side also that were willing to call it out. But besides even the religious point, which I think is central, we've seen in America, we've seen billions of dollars from Qatar going into American institutions. And so part of our submission also is calling on the government to look into funding, the funding that's pouring into Australian universities. In America, $6.6 billion US dollars was poured into American institutions from Qatar. That includes Georgetown University, which is known as promoting Islamist ideologies, you know, with those anti-Semitic undertones. So is it a coincidence that we're seeing the rise of anti-Semitism come from universities and the fact that, in these other nations, that billions of dollars from the Middle East is pouring into those universities? Or is there a direct correlation between the rise of anti-Semitism in our institutions and the funding? So one of our recommendations has been to look at where the funding is coming from.
4: And you've got prominent leaders, Malik, one of those, calling for, more knowledge of Islamophobia into even our schools. This is a challenging thing, isn't it? Because as soon as you want to name the problem, there are those from the Islamic community who want it to be taught more widely and therefore into our schools. And you know, you're talking universities here, but this then gives more air to the Islamic issue, doesn't it?
5: What we're lacking in our nation is civil debate, just being able to talk about these things, to have a debate about it, to not have our debate curtailed by political correctness, that we need to have an open debate about these things, an open discussion about it to lead us in the direction of policy that's made in the best interest of our nation. And because we're always trying to sweep things under the carpet, we fail to make good policy because we fail to acknowledge the problem because we're too politically correct as a nation. I mean, you might have heard of the phrase, Neil, toxic empathy. And it's when you are so empathetic to the degree and you're so afraid of bringing offence to anybody that you fail to actually acknowledge, where the cultural problems are rising from. And this is a cultural problem that, we are arguing has its roots in a theological problem.
4: You know, some will say, can't you just have some more de-radicalisation programs? Everything will be sweet. And of course, since the ISIS brides coming back, people are asking if de-radicalisation programs even work at all. Any thoughts there around those sorts of programs?
5: I mean, when you look into some of the things that have come out of the de-radicalisation programs, there was a teenager in Perth. Might remember that he was shot dead by police in 2024 after a stabbing. He had been in a de-radicalisation program for 2 years. We saw a Sydney teenager who was charged with planning a terrorist attack on Anzac Day, and that was 1 year after he was referred to a de-radicalisation program. So, largely these de-radicalisation programs avoid engaging with the theological content of radical beliefs. They don't understand the root of where it's coming from. And so if you're unable to really deal with those base, theological beliefs which run deep, then, you can't shift, how that person, the lens that person is viewing the world through, because largely it's not just a social or a cultural belief, it's a theological belief and that runs deep.
4: And, on this program in years gone by, I'm sure there have been multiple times when it's been raised that it actually only takes minutes to radicalise a young Muslim online. So de-radicalisation, the idea you might unravel a big complex knot in someone's life, if it only takes minutes to radicalise someone online, that might not even be, it's just a drop in the bucket, isn't it? Hey, Pauline Hanson has been outspoken on these sorts of things, sparked a debate over monoculturalism versus multiculturalism. What's the ACL perspective here, Michelle?
5: Yeah, I mean, Australia has for a long time been very proud of its multiculturalism and, you know, to some degree it's been successful. I loved growing up in a country with people from all over the world in our church. You know, our church is so multicultural, and with that comes different foods, different clothes, different music, and we can all really appreciate that. But the threat of multiculturalism, I think, again, we've failed to acknowledge it, that we are failing to acknowledge the worldview or the values of the culture groups that are coming into our nation. And I draw a distinction between multiculturalism in church communities because it's largely been successful in church communities, but it's because we agree on morals and values, and those are Christian morals and values. So you can have all the diversity in terms of food and clothes and music, and that's fantastic. But when you agree on the fundamentals of the human person, of morality and what you value, that's when multiculturalism is successful. But what we're seeing is cultural groups come in who don't value, you know, equality between men and women and equality even between races as we do. We see groups coming in where violence is the way to solve problems, where abusing women and children are common. And, we have our Australian law, which to some degree kind of reins that in. But it's not enough. The law won't fix the problem when this kind of value system is culturally entrenched, and when large amounts of people with that same culture are brought in, when they stay in their own community and they continue to nurture those beliefs, which are very anti Australian values. So when it comes to those values. We think of this equality. We think of the value of the human person, each person having dignity, races being equal as well. We must align, on those things as a nation. But I think again, what our politicians have failed to acknowledge is that the values differ because religions differ. And so religious beliefs absolutely matter when it comes to who we let into our country, because with religious beliefs comes that theological belief and their understanding of values and their understanding of human. So, we've long argued that preference should be given to Christians because Christian values most closely align to Australian values than any other religion. And I think that kind of argument will rise to the surface when we're debating immigration, when we're debating multiculturalism, and we've got to come to terms with religious beliefs and how that impacts multiculturalism and, social cohesion in our society.
4: And a lot of people might argue that, all religions are the same. That's where the secularised view for our legislators usually starts. But all religions are not the same. Christianity has some big virtues, and it is, we might argue, Michelle, the remedy for multicultural minorities getting along, and this is demonstrated in so many nations around the world. Somebody in our legislature needs to capture a hold of that, and it has to spread across our Australian population for these sorts of things to be nurtured and for some peace and harmony in our communities. Hey, Michelle, when we're talking about these sorts of issues, are there some links on the ACL website to follow along with what's going on with the Royal Commission and issues around, monoculturalism, multiculturalism? Are there some articles there that listeners can read?
5: Yes, we have an article about the multiculturalism versus monoculturalism on our blogs page, on our submissions page. You can find our submission to the Royal Commission, and just keep following ACL on our social media as we continue to put our views out there. We try our very best to align to biblical values, spend time in prayer, and you know, we don't always 100% get it right, but we're coming from the right place and just putting a view out there that we want people to engage with and think about.
4: And, you know, before I let you go, of course, it is the end of financial year. Tomorrow's the last day of this financial year. And, you know, while there's always this encouragement that we have for people to make donations for Vision here, ACL has your own fundraising necessities and goals that you're no doubt trying to reach. Is there a way that listeners can support the good work of the Australian Christian Lobby when they go onto your website?
5: Yeah, thank you, Neil. So along with your listener support of Vision, which helps to get this news out there, please do donate to ACL. 2 days left of our end of financial year appeal, and we really want to start the year strong, the financial year strong. We've got big plans for campaigning, particularly, we are not long. Campaigning starts to do before people's votes. What we want to see Christian.
4: Well, not a good time to have this link start to break up in any significant way there, as you're just explaining those things, Michelle. I'll point listeners to the ACL website where they can make a donation for the end of financial year, a tax-deductible donation for the Australian Christian Lobby. Michelle Pearce is the CEO of the ACL, the Australian Christian Lobby. The website is acl.org.au. Hey, Michelle, thanks so much for another great update today on 2020. And just ahead, get ready for what might be a very interesting, very informative, very important conversation with a same-sex man who argues for celibacy in any relationship outside of heterosexual marriage. That's coming just ahead.
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13: Sometimes

0: Blessing of Four, Lift Me Up on Vision. It's Neil with you on 2020. Just ahead, an important conversation that may clear some confusion around Christians and our understanding of sexuality.
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1: Life, culture, and current events from a biblical perspective. 2020 on Vision.
0: Well, a conversation today that may clear the fog of confusion that there often is around Christian thinking on sexuality. And talking here about homosexuality. And many Christians struggle to grasp and embrace God's design for sexuality and gender, and maybe because they lack a solid foundation in how Scripture fits into the bigger picture. Well, our next guest says we often start a conversation about sexuality in the wrong place. He says instead of beginning with, how do I feel? He leads the conversation asking, what does it mean to live faithfully in God's reality? Andrew Bunt is joining us from the UK. He has a new book that's about to be released called Getting God's Perspective. He's asking the deeper question, not just what we think about sexuality, but what does God think and how does he see it? He's joining us from London. Andrew, a special welcome along to 2020.
5: Thank you. It's really great to be here with you.
0: Andrew, you start this conversation around identity in Christ and taking the Bible seriously. Do Christians typically have a difficulty with taking the Bible seriously and applying that to our own lives and our sexuality?
5: I think many of us do, and I guess that'd be for various different reasons. I think sometimes as Christians, we do need the challenge to raise the bar of our view of Scripture, recognizing it is the good authority that God gives us. And I think for lots of reasons, some of us these days trust or struggle to trust authorities. And for some good reasons, we've seen how authority can be misused. I think with some Christians, we're in a place of struggling with the idea of a supreme authority because of that. So for some of us, it's around that. I think also what the Bible says on sexuality is real life. It's costly for some people, for people in their own lives and the lives of other people. So I think often we're struggling with what the Bible says because we're struggling with the fact that it asks us to do difficult things in this area. But what I guess I'm trying to do in this book and other stuff I get to do in Christian ministry is trying to help people see, you know, I think the Bible's got good news for all of us when it comes to sexuality and is a good, reliable authority for us to learn from.
0: So early in our conversation, you are a same-sex attracted man. You affirm that same-sex attraction as an experience may exist, but you call for sexual expression only within heterosexual marriage. For a lot of people, that sounds like a contradiction from what they might know of their homosexual friends.
5: Yeah, I guess that's true. And I think that goes to the core of what I'm trying to do in getting God's perspective of our perspective on sexuality and our understanding of what's it mean to flourish as a human. It all goes down to more fundamental beliefs. And so what you believe about the best way to respond to your sexual desires, whether those be opposite sex desires or same sex desires, goes down actually to fundamental things of what you believe about your body, about freedom, about identity. And I think for lots of people, my story as, yes, a man who's a follower of Jesus, who experiences same-sex attraction, but believes the historic Christian teaching on sexuality, and so a man who chooses not to act on my same-sex sexual desires, I think for many people that is so confusing, is a contradiction because of what they believe about things like identity, like freedom. And I think for many Christians as well, sometimes our beliefs on identity and freedom and broader worldview topics aren't quite in line with what the Bible says, maybe. And that's the reason for some of our struggles as well. But in my own walk with Jesus and seeking to be faithful to him, it's having those foundations that's helped me see, you know, it's not a contradiction and it's not an impossibility, but actually it's the right thing and a good thing for me to follow Jesus' way of sexuality.
0: Now, just as we clarify things in the beginning of our conversation, a same-sex attracted, a homosexual man, but recognizing that sexual expression is only within heterosexual marriage, are you seeking a heterosexual marriage or are you in a heterosexual marriage? Give us a little idea of your own circumstance.
5: Sure, yeah. So for myself, no, I'm not seeking marriage and not married. I am living as a man who is single and is celibate, is not pursuing romantic relationships, not engaging in sexual activity. I think that's the best way for me to honor Jesus. That's a way of life that I see in the Bible as extolled as good. Paul the Apostle is really clear that singleness is good in 1 Corinthians 7. If we're honest, we often overlook the fact or can easily miss the fact he does seem to say singleness is better actually in some ways in 1 Corinthians 7. And I'm seeking to honor Jesus in that context and to make the best of that gift. It has its difficult times and its great times, just as I know marriage is a good gift from God that has difficult times and great times. And for me, that seems to be the best way to seek to faithfully follow Jesus. I also have friends, though, it's worth saying, who are in the same situation as me, men who are primarily same-sex attracted, women as well, actually, in the same situation, through kind of no choice of their own. It's just how they found their sexual desires have developed, who do actually enter an opposite-sex marriage, and they find not that their sexuality changes hugely, but they meet one person of the opposite sex they do develop genuine attraction towards and have really healthy, God-honoring marriages, which some of us find very surprising, very odd, but actually isn't very surprising given what we now know even about sexual fluidity from kind of secular research, that lots of people aren't in a narrow straight or gay, heterosexual or homosexual box. And so actually it can be that opposite sex marriage can be a good way of honoring Jesus for a person in my situation. But singleness, scripture is really clear, is also really good. Celibacy is good and it's possible and is a life-giving way of living life. And that's why I'm choosing to seek to follow Jesus.
0: Single and celibate. And, you know, I think Jesus refers to celibacy even as a gift. Honour to you in your celibacy as a same-sex attracted man. Hey, often we find ourselves, Andrew, in a culture war debate, and it may be necessary, but on the ground in our communities, you say this is an issue for discipleship. And so you, in some sense, if you are in a position where you have to defend Christian faith against attack, you change speeds when you are in your local church community, because if there is a person in your community who has same-sex attraction, in some sense, they are just as much in need of discipleship as everyone else in your church. How do you see that?
5: Mm-hmm. Oh, I think that's absolutely right. I think one of the great challenges for all Christians today, maybe especially for pastors, for Bible teachers, is there are very different expressions of sexuality in the world around us. There are big cultural wars and there are really legitimate conversations to be had around that. And also by the kind of related topic of gender, particularly there's very important cultural conversations to be had around how we might protect children and stuff, particularly from the harms that can come from certain perspectives on gender. But at the same time as wanting to speak into some big picture cultural stuff there, we've also got, as you're right, people in our pews, as it were, for whom this will be real life and maybe really painful, and people who are wanting to follow Jesus and sometimes even asking the question, can I follow Jesus? Or is there even a space for me here in the church? Because of the fact maybe we don't talk about these topics, or when we do, so maybe we talk about actually sexuality as an issue out there in the world and not actually something that might be impacting those of us in the church. And so I think it's a really difficult thing for pastors to walk that balance and recognize, and there's these two very different situations going on. One of my hearts is always to encourage pastors let's never forget the people who are in front of us. Let's never forget people who sit behind the news stories, the cultural debates, all this kind of stuff. And almost I want to provoke pastors actually of, I think as pastors, we are called to pastor, to shepherd, to love, to care. And almost I think what our first thought on these topics, not to be about the cultural things, though they're really important, but our first thought to be, how is my church, how's my ministry serving brothers and sisters who want to follow Jesus, even in the midst of various temptations and difficulties? How am I helping them to do that? And encouragingly, over here in the UK, actually, I know great groups working in Australia as well. I think that's something in the last 10 years, a bit more maybe. I think lots of churches are really groaning, and that's really encouraging. I think it's much easier to be in church and to be seeking to follow Jesus faithfully as someone like me who experiences same-sex attraction now than it was 10 or 15 years ago. And I'm really encouraged and really grateful to God and what he's done in the Western Church in that way.
0: Andrew, is it the case that the church that you attend has a special ministry for people who are same-sex attracted? Or how does the ministry in the church that you're a part of treat people who are heterosexual, homosexual? How does it work for you?
5: Yeah, my local church context, we don't have anything specifically for people who experience same-sex attraction. I know some churches that do, a minority of the UK church, I'd say, but some have found it's helpful to have some kind of context for people to gather, to share stories, to learn from each other's experience, to get input from pastors. And I can see benefit in that when it's done, when it's kind of something people feel would be helpful, when it's done wisely. In my context, and the way we're seeking to help people with discipleship in the area of sexuality, which of course is an issue for all of us, not just for those of us who are same-sex attracted, I think it's been through things like we have done quite an extended teaching series in our Sunday gatherings on a broad range of topics related to kind of the body, relationships, identity, gender. We did that maybe the year before last, and we combined that with various kind of discussion opportunities. And we're really trying to do that as a way of presenting to people God's good news on sexuality and identity, but also, I guess, trying to open the conversation. So actually those for whom it might be real life, who would really benefit from someone walking alongside them, from some conversations, from some support, would actually feel able to do so. And we have maybe the slight advantage, if it's an advantage in my church, the fact that I've been able to share openly about my story. And so I think and hope it is a context where people think actually both it's possible to follow Jesus amidst various experiences of sexual temptation, and also that it's possible to be open and honest about that. And we're trying to create a culture where we're utterly committed to being rooted in the Word of God, being obedient to Him, what Christians have pretty much always believed about this, while also being a place it's safe to be honest about temptations, struggles, difficulty, and we can be helping each other with that. So we're not on our own in our various walks of Jesus and counting the cost of that, and denying ourselves and all the things that Jesus calls us to do, but we're able to support each other and help each other in that.
0: Andrew, bring into our conversation here thoughts for heterosexual people who are expected to remain celibate, because the biblical model is to have a sexual experience within the confines of a heterosexual marriage. But sometimes you've got young people, perhaps in particular, who are struggling with the same issues around celibacy. Every Christian needs to wrestle with these things. And I guess, as we were saying, when it comes to discipleship, there's not often a great level of discipleship around these sorts of issues. Your wisdom here for heterosexual singles who are struggling with celibacy, and but recognizing that's a biblical foundation.
5: Yeah, which is so important. I think it's sometimes easy to overlook, in a sense, that particular group. And I think we do need to make sure that we as churches are supporting them. Various things I think that can be helpful. One is sometimes some of our big battles around sexuality in general and seeking to be celibate are linked to kind of cultural narratives around us. I think in the West, there's such a strong cultural narrative that sex is basically a need. Sometimes it's almost presented as a need for survival and to be healthy. Sometimes I think it's presented as an adulthood need. There's almost this sense of pressure of, until you are having sex, until you've had sex, you're not a real adult. It's why when we see in popular culture, you see adult virgins, they're seen as these kind of infantile, immature, almost comical figures. And I think there can be this sense of people feeling, almost feeling, I think sometimes feel that people feel like they're kind of pathetic and immature if they're not engaging in sex. And we just need to help push back on some of those cultural lies that actually, though culture might tell us that, it's just not true that sex is a need. And it's certainly not true that sex is needed for survival. It's certainly not true that sex makes you a real adult. And of course, beautifully, we have the example of a single celibate savior to show us that. It's not a possibility for a Christian to say sex is a need because Jesus was a single celibate man. And I think sometimes it's exploring some of those cultural narratives about sex as a need or sex as identity. I think that's a very big one in our culture. Sometimes it's the idea that sex is the only way you can experience love and intimacy as well. I think that's a lie in our culture that can be unhelpful. And maybe that links to something else I think is helpful for those seeking to be celibate. It's think about when actually we are struggling with sexual temptation. And the reality is the stats show us many single celibate Christians will be struggling with engaging with things like pornography and maybe actually engaging in sexual activity. Often it's asking, what are the things that drive us to that? Often we're looking for, I don't know, connection. We're looking for something to comfort us. Maybe it's actually stress and anxiety lead us to look for some sort of comfort. And often it's helping people realize, what are the driving factors here which make you really struggle with sexual temptation? Exploring those. And what's the good news God has to speak into your stress or your anxiety? What are the healthy ways God is giving you to find comfort? And then, of course, the key wonderful things, we need to take hold of all the gospel truths that are available to us. The fact that when we do sin sexually, there is total and utter forgiveness. So we don't need to be crippled in shame, which often drives us back into sin to try and get some fake comfort. We can come before God, who, like that father of the prodigal son, looks for us, longs for us, runs to us, embraces us. And glorious gospel truths like the fact we are no longer slaves to sin. Sexual desires can shout so loudly to us. It can feel like we have to obey them. But actually, if we've died with Christ, we're no longer slaves to sin. We don't have to. And the Holy Spirit lives inside of us to empower us. And so I'd love to see single Christians and all Christians empowered with a full understanding of the fullness of the gospel and how the gospel helps us to fight sin and how just experiencing the beauty of Christ. Because when we're satisfied in him, when we're captivated by him, we won't be looking elsewhere for anything else.
0: Hey, you raise an amazing point that Jesus himself was a single celibate man. And yes, he was a promoter of heterosexual marriage when he points back to Genesis. And as it was in the beginning, the man and wife, Adam and Eve, the two united as one flesh. Andrew Bunt is our guest. He's on the line with us from the UK. He's got a new book that's about to be released. It's called Getting God's Perspective. He's asking the deeper question, not just what we think about sexuality, but how God sees it. His book is called Getting God's Perspective. It's about to be released. It's available on pre-order from online booksellers. And we're continuing our conversation just ahead with Andrew Bunt.

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1: Bible teacher Ray Vandalaan helps you to find your true identity in Christ, and he may just inspire you to bring God's peace to the chaos in culture. 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
2: In this bulletin, Labor eclipsing One Nation in polling and search and rescue efforts continuing in Venezuela. With the details, I'm Jaden James. Labor says it's not taking a spike in the polls for granted, claiming voters have responded well to its budget. Two new opinion polls show the Albanese government's primary vote is again eclipsing One Nation. The coalition has seen its core support drop to historic lows, with the Greens now nipping at its heels. Senior Government Minister Murray Watt says the opposition is adrift.
3: The Liberal Party and the National Party are in all sorts at the moment. They don't know what they stand for. They don't know who their potential constituency is. They're already divided again, just like they were a few months ago, and we've seen more leadership speculation.
2: One Nation has seen its core support drop to 29%, with Labor at 33%. Exiled underworld figure Kaz Hamad reportedly ordered the firebombing of Melbourne's Adas Israel Synagogue as payment to the Iranian government. The Age has obtained intelligence showing the fire was payback to Iran for allowing Kaz's gang to operate an international drug and cigarette trafficking network in areas under its control. ASIO has previously confirmed that a former Australian resident living in Iraq directed the attack after being recruited by Iran, but has not been publicly identified. Police investigations into the attack remain ongoing. Some GPs across New South Wales will now be able to offer free consultations for ADHD. Those seeking an ADHD assessment often require multiple long appointments, which can cost up to $1,500. New South Wales Health Minister Ryan Park says the move will make access to diagnosis easier.
4: By taking the cost out of the equation and delivering free GP assessments for up to 2,500 people.
2: Approximately 1 in 20 Australians are living with the condition. Overseas, the Venezuelan government says the country is now in critical hours to rescue people alive as thousands remain missing since two earthquakes hit. The quake struck more than 72 hours ago, a crucial window to find survivors alive after a disaster. Save the Children's Valentina was speaking with Channel 9 when an aftershock was felt.
5: Also coordinating with the state in order to have a specific routes specifically for unaccompanied and separated children were affected. I'm sorry, that was an aftershock. That were affected by this disaster.
2: More than 1,400 people have been killed in the disaster. Texas has become the first U.S. state to require public school students to read the Bible with a required list of books, chapters and verses. The State Board of Education enshrined Christianity as part of classroom instruction for all 5.5 million students in state schools. Biblical concepts and figures are embedded in the curriculum. The board insists mandatory lessons on Bible figures such as Jesus, Abraham, and Moses are designed to help children develop moral compasses and not to evangelize. Leaders of other religions are challenging the plan. The General Assembly of the Presbyterian

0: The Presbyterian Church in America has voted against allowing women to serve as ordained deacons. It's the second largest Presbyterian denomination in the US and the biggest conservative reform denomination with 400,000 members. That's the latest news. Sport is next.
1: 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Perhaps they're waiting for you. 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
0: In sport, Fremantle have moved two games clear on top of the AFL ladder with a 51-point win over Gold Coast. Dockers defender Carl Warner says it was a tougher game than the final margin showed.
2: We know that Acuna had pretty good ball movement and looked to try and shift us a bit. So I think the conditions sort of helped us second quarter onwards where it got a little bit wet and it was harder to move the ball. So yeah, that's sort of our plan going into it. We just probably couldn't really convert, or our composure in forward 50 probably just lacked a little bit at times.
0: In yesterday's earlier game, North Melbourne defeated Essendon 79-65. That's the latest Vision National News. I'm Jaden James.
1: Psalm 133 verse 1 says, "Behold, how good and pleasant it is for brethren to dwell together in unity." 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
0: Time now for a look at the weather. A deep low to the south of WA is bringing showers to southwest WA. A trough from northwest WA to far western South Australia is producing some rain. Onshore winds are producing showers over eastern New South Wales and coastal Queensland and the eastern tip of the Top End. In the capital cities, Sydney with a top of 20 degrees with a late shower, in Melbourne 16 with a clearing shower, Brisbane with a late shower, 21 degrees, Perth 18 with showers, in Adelaide a rainy day, 18 degrees, Canberra 15 with a possible shower, a mostly sunny day in Hobart, 15, and in Darwin, 31 degrees, mostly sunny. 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
3: 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That's from Romans 12 verse 2.
1: 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This is 2020 with Neil Johnson, helping you make sense of life, culture, and current events from a biblical perspective.
4: Hey, coming up 25 minutes from now on 2020, we're checking in with the leprosy mission. There is a reality that where leprosy is still a problem around the world, in the developing world, the stigma and the fear around leprosy may actually be more damaging than the disease itself. Greg Clark joining us 25 minutes from now, then on Faith and the Future with Dr. Camille Majdali. Our series is on the Book of Ruth. Today talking some about the background. That's later this hour, but if you're just joining us, we're into an important conversation about sexuality.
3: Helping you make sense of life, culture, and current events from a biblical perspective. 2020 on Vision.
4: Well, something a little, you might even say, unusual in a conversation today, as we're talking to a same-sex attracted homosexual man who says God's design for sex is within heterosexual marriage. Well, Andrew Bunt is with us. He's on the line with us from the UK. He's got a new book that's coming out called Getting God's Perspective and changing the way we think about sex and sexuality and getting a biblical model. This is, for some people, a funny way to go about things because we are bombarded left, right and centre from what's happening in social media, the algorithms that point various news items to us, the way that people all around us talk about same-sex relationships. How do you see things, Andrew, so far as the bombardment that happens with things that are all about homosexuality and that being the norm, and that's the way sexual relationships happen these days for so many?
5: I think bombardment is a good word. That's often how it feels, isn't it? It's very hard to avoid it. And maybe especially if you think about younger generations, I think even more so than some of us who are not exactly in the youngest generation now, I think they are just so exposed to constant messaging directly, indirectly, in different ways. And it really can feel like, yeah, a huge bombardment from outside. And I guess that's for me one of the reasons why I feel it's so important that we as Christians are talking about these topics, that actually if the world is so vocal about them, we can't afford to not talk about them. Again, especially with our young people, I think I have a particular heart for them. I think of my own story and experience of as a teenager having to think through these questions. And I'm so aware, I do think it would be much harder today. That was 20 years ago. I think for teenagers today, it's so much harder actually to be asking those questions because culture is speaking so loudly and so differently to what God says. And so for a young person actually to receive what God says, to take hold of that, to live that out, anyways, any age actually to do that is really difficult. I think it's one of the reasons why it's so important we as Christians are talking about this and why we kind of think deeply. And one of the things I'm trying to do in the book is to get us to think more deeply, to say actually it's not just sexuality we need to think about to be able to grasp what the Bible says and to see its goodness and live it out. But actually it's a whole load of underlying stuff, what I call worldview beliefs about origins, about freedom, identity, about progress, because those cultural narratives are all flowing from views on those things. So we need to think, what are the Christian views on those things? And I think almost digging deeper sometimes, what's behind the cultural narratives, what's underpinning this bombardment from culture, I think going underneath that can be a really helpful place to explore and to help us in our discipleship for following Jesus.
4: I think our listeners will be appreciating you having such an openness to tell your own story like this. Oftentimes we are confused or conflicted around what we understand as the sin in sex and sexuality. You say we need to distinguish attraction from behavior. How do you describe that when people are talking about the sinfulness of homosexuality?
5: Yeah, it's a really important conversation and a really complex one. There's complex theological things going on in that. And there are different perspectives across even evangelical Christians on that, actually. I think what we can say from Scripture is it's really clear that all of us experience internal temptations. That seems to me from Scripture to be a normal part of life, including Christian life, until Jesus returns. So I think of the simple things like Paul saying in Galatians 5:16, walk by the Spirit and you'll not gratify the desires of the flesh. His strong assumption seems to be the desires of the flesh are there. They're kind of a normal part of life until Jesus returns. But the glorious truth of the gospel is that the work of the Spirit in us allows us not to gratify them, not to act on them. So I kind of start from the basis of actually my experience of being tempted by my sexual desires within is no different to universal human experience. We know we've all got desires that tempt us, they're seeking to draw us away from God's best. Then the question becomes, what are we to do with that? What do we do about those? And it seems to be the message of Scripture is actually we, as that verse says, are to take hold of the work of the Spirit in us, the freedom from sin we've got by being united to Christ in his death, and to seek not to act on those desires, not to gratify them. And again, that seems to me to be the dominant thrust of what the New Testament says. When Jesus talks about not lusting, and he says actually not just what we do our bodies that matters, it's what we do our minds that matters as well. But interestingly, his response isn't to say you should expect that those feelings and those desires go away. His response is to say, chop off your hand, gouge out your eye, take really practical steps, which mean that when internal temptation comes, which he knew it would for us, actually you have then the kind of practical resources and resilience to resist those. And then as we've been talking about a bit in our conversation, I think faithfulness to Jesus does mean sexual expression, both bodily and mental, in the sense of actually entertaining lustful thoughts and lusting and engaging with things that would fuel that is sinful. And so actually faithfulness to Jesus for all of us means even in the midst of experiencing temptation, choosing not to act in our minds or our bodies in a sexual way outside of a marriage relationship. And so for me, I think faithfulness means I, like all people, experience temptation. I indulge those. I choose to put those thoughts or to take hold of the Spirit, not to gratify those thoughts. I choose to be faithful to him, both in what I do in my mind and with my body.
4: Interesting to draw attention to cutting off your hand and gouging out your eye, because those things are so extreme. It might indicate just how important it is to God to keep your mind on the right things, because it starts in our thinking that leads us astray into all sorts of behaviours. You've sought to reframe sexuality around discipleship and maintaining that historic Christian teaching, at the same time pastorally acknowledging the reality of same-sex attraction. There must be, Andrew, a lot of pushback in the homosexual community when they hear that you hold a position like that. How do your peers, people that you know who are homosexual, how do they acknowledge you in that? I mean, if you're on the other side of the equation, people will call you a bigot. What do they call you?
5: Yeah, I've been really struck actually at how little of that I've had. I've been doing public ministry on the topic of sexuality, traveling around the UK talking on this, writing quite a lot online and in books for 10 years. And I've had very little actually pushback from people who are not Christians and are same-sex attracted or gay and think various things about what I say. I wonder in part of that is actually some non-Christians, I just think Christians are a bit odd, and so they don't kind of clock it as a, they think, of course, Andrew believes weird things. He's a Christian. Christians believe weird things. I wonder if part of it is that. I think also actually people really respect authenticity, and that's a big thing at the moment in modern Western world, especially my younger generations, authenticity, people who are honest and open, people who are seeking to practice what they preach. And so my experience, I think more often than not really, has been people are very baffled by what I believe, very confused by it, intrigued sometimes, I guess. But actually when they hear that I believe this and I'm seeking to live that out faithfully, I'm counting a cost in my own life on the basis of my beliefs, more often than not, actually, I think people are intrigued and I would say even respectful rather than hostile. And that's particularly actually interestingly of people who their own experience is same-sex attraction or identifying as gay. Interestingly, those who tend to be a bit more hostile sometimes are the people who know and love those who are same-sex attracted and gay, family members, friends, which I can understand because they think what I'm saying actually is harmful towards those they know and love. And I always, whenever possible, want to see that as an opportunity for a discussion. I don't actually want to see it as an opportunity to try and defend myself. I want to find my security in Jesus and his view of me, not actually what other people think of me. But I want to think, actually, here's an opportunity for a discussion. And so someone is saying, actually, what I'm saying is harmful. If at all possible, I'm going to engage. And so help me understand why you think that. What do you mean by that? And then we get to exploring what way is the Christian ethic harmful. And I get to explain why I don't think it is. And I want to encourage us as Christians that these are difficult conversations. They're emotive conversations. And people do sometimes say and act in ways towards us that are very unloving, very unfair, very unjust. But actually, they're opportunities potentially to help people stop and think. And even the way, of course, we engage is an opportunity to show Jesus. I'm always thinking in those moments, how can I be like Jesus in being gentle, in being kind and loving, even towards those who might be being very unpleasant to me? And that's challenging, but I think that's the Jesus way and the Christian way we want to model in those kind of situations.
4: I think we'd all be pleased to hear that this is the response you get. You're not being called names, but people will treat your particular sexuality with some level of fascination, which opens the opportunities for you to be able to share into all of those sorts of different dimensions some very powerful facts. Mm. So balancing the biblical authority with the thought of marriage between two people in a heterosexual relationship is where sex exists biblically. So in this fascination, and you start sharing those things, you've got a listening ear. Are people attentive to the sorts of wisdom that you're speaking?
5: I think every person's different, and so every conversation is different. But I think often people are interested in having deeper conversations. They're interested in talking about freedom, about identity. People are really interested in talking about things like desire and connection. And if you can get the conversation to fundamental human things, we always all want to be free. We all want to be our true selves, be true to ourselves. We all want love and connection. It's almost like it surprises people. They're expecting, so often they're expecting a militant Christian who's going to basically tell them what God says, try and whack them over the head with it, as it were, who's going to be often actually very unloving in the way they talk. And actually to really surprise someone by not being like that, and then by talking about things which, as they think about it, they really do care about. They care about love and connection and freedom and identity. And I think they can be fruitful. And so I don't want to overpromise your listeners that every conversation like this goes amazingly if you do that. But I do want to cast a bit of a vision for Christians of, whereas these tend to be topics we are scared of, and we tend to have the expectation of, we could never have fruitful conversations, I think we could. And again, just to mention the younger generation particularly, I think the younger generation, it's just so interesting how they have quite quickly realized or experienced or noticed a load of the kind of flaws and problems and frankly, the emptiness, I think, of what the secular worldview is offering them. And I think they are really open to something different. And it might be so odd compared to the broader culture narrative, but I think there is a real openness among younger generations to something different. And I think that includes when it comes to sexuality as well. So there's hope for meaningful, positive conversations.
4: Is it the case, Andrew, that being in these conversations and being able to articulate a biblical, godly perspective on marriage and sexuality actually helps us to shape the direction that we move in our lives? Is this something, sexuality aside, whether someone has same-sex attraction or whether there's a heterosexual attraction in there, being able to articulate what God says seems to me to be able to be something that's very beneficial for shaping your future.
5: I think so. I think it's vital for any believer, particularly any modern believer. I mean, it's striking that sex is something the scriptures talk about a lot. You know, they're one of the things that come up a lot. God really cares about sex, clearly. And I think God just knows the power of sex. Sex in God's good design is powerful. Sexual desire is powerful. And therefore, it's important for every Christian believer to think about these topics, to think about what does faithfulness look like? How do we grow in faithfulness? How do we flourish in that? I think that's even more the case in the modern world where, as we've talked about, we are bombarded with such a radically different vision and view of sex. But also, as we've been talking about in our last few moments, I think it is so true there's opportunity in these conversations. And I think it is counterintuitive to many of us, but I do believe we're in a time when actually the topics of sexuality and the things it's built upon, like, as I mentioned a few times, freedom, identity, all those kind of things, I think they are such opportunities to connect to a world where so many people are looking for something more. They're looking for something else. They've been told that they'll feel free if they follow all their desires, and they're realizing, they're experiencing it's not true. They've been told that who they are is what they feel inside, and actually they're exhausted from trying to work out, who am I? There's a whole mess of stuff inside. Who am I? And actually the good news that, no, who you are is who your loving creator God tells you you are. That is such a relief for people. It's such good news. Or the good news that you're free not when you follow your desires, which don't deliver. You're free when actually you live out the creator's plan for you and you live his way, which makes sense if God is our creator. That, again, I think is such good freeing news for people. They've not got to work out freedom from their desires. Actually, they get to learn from the word of God what freedom looks like. And I really think there's huge benefit for us, both for us in our own walks of Jesus and for us as we're seeking to love those around us, share Jesus with those around us, be a blessing to the world around us. I think there will be huge benefit if we take the time to stop, to think, to learn, to engage deeply with the topic of sexuality.
4: You know, God has this plan for marriage and for sex, but what we're surrounded by, and this will be the same for you in the UK as it is here for us in Australia, the laws around sexuality and gender, they almost, well, not almost, but they definitely encourage sexual behavior. And it's as though celibacy is a little bit old hat, and there's this assumption that no one remains celibate anymore. I know you like to reflect on the costliness of discipleship and obedience to God and his design. Reflect for us for a few moments on you know, well, here you've got your own story. It is costly to be an obedient follower of Christ, isn't it?
5: It is, yeah. And what I'm always struck by is costliness is the normal Christian life, actually. Sometimes people hear my story and are friends of mine who have a similar story and share their story and sometimes call us heroes of the faith, which is very sweet and very lovely. But actually, we've sometimes talked as friends about the fact it's not quite true and not quite helpful. Actually, what we're doing is the normal Christian life. Think of Jesus describing discipleship, what it means to follow him. Think of the central point of the Gospels. The disciples just realize who Jesus is. He's the Christ. He's the Son of God. Jesus explains what that means. He's going to suffer, die, raise again. And then he explains what it means to follow him. If anyone would follow me, let him deny himself, take up his cross and follow me. He's saying actually the opposite of our culture. Our culture says gratify yourself, your desires. Jesus says deny yourself. He's saying carry your cross, which was kind of one of the most shameful things in the ancient world. He's saying carry the shame of being a follower of me. It just seems just very clear from Jesus that every Christian counts the cost, that actually Christian life is meant to be kind of quite difficult, quite painful, certainly quite costly. We'll all have desires we have to deny. We'll all have to experience some shame from the world around us because we think and live differently. And that is true in the area of sexuality in my life. I hope it's true in other areas as well, because not the only area of life I want to be radically faithful to Jesus. And I think it's going to be true for all of us. And one of the things I think that can really help us in this sexuality conversation is by going back to what is discipleship? What's it mean to follow Jesus? And realizing it isn't just being a nice person who most people in modern Western society will think is just a nice person, but realizing it is someone who radically follows the teachings of Jesus, is obedient to him, denies our desires, endures sometimes shame from those around us. And so radical discipleship, the cost for all of us is key. So when it's really big in the sexuality area for some people, doesn't seem odd, just seems like the normal Christian life, which is what it should be and what Jesus says it is.
4: As you say, radical discipleship is what it looks like. And in fact, it's normal discipleship to be able to appreciate these things. And, you know, when we're talking about being same-sex attracted or being heterosexual in your attraction and remaining celibate, it is the same for both sides of the equation, that celibacy may be that costly thing that you need to consider as you're in a relationship and remaining that way until such time as there is a ring on those fingers and you are married, and in the godly sense, in a heterosexual marriage, which for some people is challenging, but these are the biblical boundaries. Hey, it's not your first book that you've written, Andrew. There's some other books you've written too, People Not Pronouns, Reflections on Transgender Experience, and Finding Your Best Identity, A Short Christian Introduction to Identity, Sexuality, and Gender. I'll be assuming that you've taken the same sort of dimensions that you've tackled in Getting God's Perspective, but that's the one we're talking about today. It's your new book. It's about to be released. It can be bought on a pre-order at online booksellers. So for listeners who might be looking to get a hold of some sort of a resource to put in the hands of someone you know who is same-sex attracted, that may be a very useful book to use as a resource. I want to say thank you so much, Andrew Bunt, who's joined us from the UK, his new book, Getting God's Perspective. Andrew, thanks so much for sharing your thoughts, your heart, and your insights with listeners here in Australia on 2020 Today.
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1: Do you remember a whole bunch of miracles in the Gospels of the New Testament around Jesus healing lepers? Well, back then, miracles were certainly necessary for healing a dreadful disease. Modern treatments have worked wonders around the developing world, but the disease is not yet eradicated. Children are still being excluded from school because of what is now a curable disease. A conversation today about what happens to children when fear becomes more damaging than the disease itself. An update today with Leprosy Mission CEO Dr. Greg Clark. You'll know Greg as a former CEO of the Bible Society in Australia and co-founder of the Centre for Public Christianity. Greg Clark, a special welcome back to 2020.
2: Hi, Neil. Great to talk to you again.
1: Hey, Greg, we had our own Aussie leper colonies, didn't we? We tend to think the disease disappeared a long, long time ago, but really these are only within the last 100 years, aren't they, those leper colonies here in Australia?
2: It's very recent history, Neil. I mean, the pattern with leprosy was people were so scared of it that they sent anyone who had at least any sign of the disease away, often even as far as putting them on islands around the top of Australia, across the coast of Queensland. But I'm in Sydney, and less than 5 kilometres from my house is the remains of a former quarantine centre where people with leprosy were sent just, you know, and it wasn't closed down until the early 2000s. So it's very recent history that this is the way we treated people.
1: A reminder for you almost every day, I guess, on the way to the office. Hey, Greg, when we talk about leprosy, I mentioned there in the introduction stigma that is attached to it, children in particular. How big an issue is it for children?
2: It's a huge issue. I mean, we've got 3 goals at Leprosy Mission: to stop the transmission of the disease, look after the disabilities it's caused, and then to address the stigma. Because in many countries around the world, there's still so much fear around leprosy. Even in Western countries, I hear so many comedians making a joke about leprosy as if it's the worst thing you could ever contract. So we still fear it here, even though we've had the cure for leprosy for the best part of the last 45 years. And it's worse among children, Neil, as you pointed out.
1: And so Leprosy Mission, helping communities move beyond the stigma, and that's not quite as easy. I mean, you know, pop a few pills and you can be healed of the disease. I'm not sure it's quite that easy, but, you know, the disease is easy to heal, but the stigma continues to go. And some of that may even be around the fact that these biblical stories in the Gospels, miracles and all sorts of things, but it was considered incurable then. Does that still hang over even in communities where the Bible is being taught?
2: That is an important part of it. If you think of the countries that have the most leprosy, countries without so much of a Christian history, India, Nepal, and the worldviews of that country definitely inform the way people feel about the disease. In some countries, leprosy is still thought of as a divine curse, and so your family is being punished for something, and maybe in the next life you'll be relieved of that punishment if you go through this suffering. So there's quite a lot of education we need to do around the fact that we can cure the disease. It's caused by a bacteria, and that we are very grateful to God for all of the scientific work and discoveries that have gone into developing, as you say, an easy pill now that will cure people of leprosy. If you can get hold of the antibiotics, you can be cured of leprosy. But because places are poor, it's not that easy for them to get hold of the medication. That's where we try to help.
1: Okay, you've got families that are facing exclusion, isolation, as we say, this stigma. You've got to work with partners on the ground, haven't you, in villages and communities in developing nations. So this is where a lot of the resource that you would be able to invest in these communities is going into these partnerships, isn't it?
2: That's right. So we partner with leprosy missions around the world. We're a global organisation. In Australia, we fundraise and we support the work that's done on the ground in the other countries. And so we're always looking at the stories of how well we've done in places like Nepal and India, Nigeria. Indonesia has a lot of leprosy, and we're there among the people who are suffering the most, among the villages, those who can't easily get to hospitals to make sure they have as much access to treatment and support as is possible.
1: You know, when we think of antibiotics treating leprosy, that isn't the end of the story. In fact, how complex is the end of the story? Because you're working to transform whole communities here. Jesus' concern for the restoration of the whole person, not just the body restored, but there's all of the other dimensions around it. How do you describe those dimensions and how people are held back because of stigma?
2: Well, that's right, because we talk about our vision as a world where leprosy is defeated and lives are transformed. And both parts of that goal are important. The transforming of lives means education for communities. It also means bringing the love of Christ into communities. It means helping families and villages to understand how to care for people who've had leprosy, that they don't need to be afraid of it anymore, and to give pathways for those people to live full lives. So some of the work we do is looking for employment opportunities for families that have been affected by leprosy, and we train people in skills so they can get jobs and live a full life. So it's an all a family effort, because you think if one person in the family contracts leprosy, others might also, but everyone's affected by the fact that someone in your family has leprosy.
1: Is it still just as contagious as it always was? If someone in the family gets leprosy, it's a high likelihood others will contract it?
2: It's one of the strange myths about leprosy, because it's not really that contagious. So you have to live with people a long time and already be quite compromised in your immune system yourself in order to contract leprosy. If you and I went to a community where people had leprosy, we're very, very unlikely to contract it. But those who live in poverty, families that are generations of poverty, they're much more likely to contract this disease. And so it does have this awful thing of passing on through the generations if it's not stopped in its tracks.
1: You know, we might all have in our mind a image of what leprosy looks like. You know, is it a skin condition? Because, you know, when it's well advanced, it has all sorts of different deteriorating effects on the body. How do you describe what happens if it's not treated effectively early?
2: Yes, it's different for different people. And you can see lots of case studies on our website, leprosymission.org.au, because some people, if it's detected early, they may have almost no disability cause. And that's our goal, is that you would never know these people who had leprosy. But others, if it's left without being treated, and sometimes if a family's worried that they've got leprosy in the family, they won't seek treatment because they know that they'll be stigmatized. Then you start to see expression in the skin, numbness, eventually people's arms, fingers and feet start to deteriorate, and that common sight of people with leprosy who don't have fingers. So that's cases of leprosy that's been left without being treated. But our goal, especially among children, is to get in early to detect it, and then we can prevent any of that disability ever happening.
1: You work on a 000 strategy. How does that look? Because when we talk about transforming communities, looking after every element of a person's life, how does 000 work?
2: Yeah, so we want to see zero transmission of the disease. So we've got to get in early and detect it so it doesn't spread any further. A couple of countries around the world have already managed to eliminate leprosy altogether. And as an organisation, we're still aiming for 2035 as our goal to cut the transmission of leprosy. It's ambitious, but we think we can get there if we can get the support. And then the second goal, 000, is to have zero disability caused by it. And the third one is the zero stigma, which, as you point out, is the really big challenge, because you've got to change people's minds and their cultures.
1: All right. You're working to do yourself out of a job, 2035.
2: Absolutely.
1: I'm thinking, Greg Clark, what's your retirement age? When are you likely to hang up the gloves on all of this? But, hey, 2035, what a great goal to have. What is it, do you think, that's stopping or slowing up the process? Is there a lack of funds that might even be part of that? If you had more funding, would that actually go any direction to hitting that goal?
2: that will definitely help us accelerate. We need to double the funding we're putting in every year in order to reach that kind of goal. But the research is fantastic in new ways of breaking transmission, especially ways of detecting leprosy out in the field so you can get it really early on, because that's the key. The earlier you detect it, then we won't have much more disability and we can address the stigma before it arises. So breaking the transmission leads to the success of the other goals.
1: And, of course, Leprosy Mission's been running for a long time. No doubt you have had a wonderful core of supporters over a very, very long time. Those who grow older and they need to pass on the baton to a younger generation. What's your thought here for listeners who might be thinking, how can I support the Leprosy Mission? Any encouragement here?
2: Well, firstly, thank you, because we do have generations of people who support a Leprosy Mission in Australia across our over a century of work in Australia alone. So we're very grateful for those supporters, and please stick with us, because as we get closer to the end of leprosy, it's harder to raise the money from other sources. So we need our rusted on, so to speak, supporters to stick with us. But also pass the baton down to your grandchildren. Pass it on to the friends of your, the children of your friends. We've got a regular giving program called the Armadillo Allies, where you can join up and give a little bit every month. And the reason it's the Armadillo Allies is armadillos get leprosy. So they're our little mascots in the journey. So that's our sort of reach out to the younger generation. Join the Armadillo Allies, give us a little bit every month and help us get closer to that wonderful goal of 000.
1: Okay, become an armadillo ally. And as you say, Greg, if you could double the funding, you could accelerate the cause. And 2035 is the goal, to have leprosy eliminated, which would mean you'd work yourself out of a job, but wouldn't that be a wonderful celebration? Hey, here's the website to make your donation for Leprosy Mission. Great time of year to be able to do that. leprosymission.org.au. leprosymission.org.au. Greg Clark, at the helm of Leprosy Mission since 2023. Greg, always good getting an update. Thanks so much for sharing these insights with listeners today on 2020.
2: Neil, thank you. I always appreciate your support. 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
1: Hey, just ahead, Faith and the Future with Dr. Camille Magdaly. Our series is on the Book of Ruth. Some more from Camille today as we're laying a bit of a background detail on the Book of Ruth.

0: In life, there are some things we always keep an ear out for. 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
5: We're talking some more today about the Book of Ruth. Yesterday, we had something of an introduction, and you might have picked up the Book of Ruth in the Old Testament since then and had a quick read. It's only a short book. The main character is Ruth, and it really is a story of moving from tragedy and loss to triumph and to a beautiful ending. Today, Camille, let's talk some about the background of the Book of Ruth.
6: Background of the Book of Ruth. First of all, Ruth is from Moab. She's not an Israelite. She's actually from a rival people who were unkind to the children of Israel when they were en route to the Promised Land, and therefore it was said that the Moabite cannot come into the congregation of the Lord to the 10th generation. So she really is the wrong race. Then in addition, we actually see that despite she's of the wrong race, she has lost her husband, she has no money, she has no future, seemingly, but despite all that, she put her trust in the Lord. And because of that, everything began to change for her.
5: Is the book also a book of compassion and a look at caring for the poor? Are there a lot of principles that we'd glean if we came to this Book of Ruth and we saw the types of ways that people relate together?
6: There are some wonderful character qualities in this book, and the key one, in my opinion, is faithfulness. Ruth, despite coming from a heathen background with false gods, many false gods, she put her trust in the Lord, and she became more faithful than even those who were organically natural-born Israelites. Her devotion to her mother-in-law was the outward working of her faithfulness to God. Would to the Lord we had more people like Ruth who keep their commitment, are selfless, they're devoted to people who they may not organically or readily be devoted to. I mean, how many daughters-in-law are devoted to their mothers-in-law? And because of all this, God honored her in some stunning ways. I mean, far beyond one's imagination. The scripture tells us, "Eye has not seen, nor ear heard, nor has it entered into the heart of man, the things that God has prepared for those that wait on him," that's in Isaiah, "or those that love him," in 1 Corinthians. Ruth didn't just get back what she lost. She got better than ever. Her faithfulness, though, was one of the keys that made that possible.
5: Is there some cultural things we need to know as we open up the Book of Ruth? We appreciate that marriage and family operated differently in the Old Testament.
6: There is something that would appear to be cultural, but it was a law of Moses. Deuteronomy 25, it talks about a man who dies, married but childless, and his brother marries the widow, the sister-in-law, has a child by her, and that first child is in the honor or in the name of the deceased brother. After that, further children are his own. Not only is that the case, but they also can buy back property that was lost. Remember, there was no Centerlink or Department of Social Security. This law of the brother-in-law, the lever in Latin, or what we call leveret marriage, was the Social Security of that day. We don't have to do it today, however, because, of course, we have a greater kinsman redeemer, which is the key term, and he is found through Jesus Christ.
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5: Hey, time is up again for me today. It's Neil signing off, waving from the balcony. Back with another 2020, the usual time tomorrow. Get ready, Jen is lining up to join you after Vision National News. Enjoy the rest of your Monday.

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1: In this bulletin, the federal government to sign a defence deal with Vanuatu and more allegations of corruption on Victoria's Big Build. With the details, I'm Jaden James. Australia and Vanuatu are expected to sign a $500 million strategic partnership to help curb China's influence in the region. Prime Minister Anthony Albanese will hold talks with his Vanuatu counterpart in Canberra today. The government will likely commit additional funds to supporting the Pacific nation's economy. A security treaty is also expected to be ratified, making us their primary policing partner. A key Nationals MP is denying accusations the split with the Liberals on two separate occasions has turned off voters. New opinion polls reveal core support for the opposition has continued to dip to record lows. David Littleproud was the Nationals leader who blew up the coalition in May last year, and again this January. He maintains the moves were necessary because the Liberals violated their agreement with the regional party.
2: We weren't the ones that broke the rules of the coalition. Susan Lee revoked the rules by abandoning all coalition policies, which is against our agreements. We protected the people we represent and we did the right thing. The fact that Susan Lee disrespected the coalition and the rules of the coalition is on her.
1: The Labor Party has overtaken One Nation in the latest polling. Victorian opposition leader Jess Wilson says more allegations of corruption on the state's big build are disgraceful. It's been revealed that despite a two-year attempted clean-out of corruption on major road and rail projects, gangland figure Mick Gatto is still being paid. Ms. Wilson says it only further vindicates the need for a royal commission.
3: The Premier has claimed time and time again she has zero tolerance. They are her words. So how does she explain that those underworld figures are still receiving payments, taxpayer-funded payments, this year? It is disgraceful conduct, but this Premier has no plan to fix it.
1: The Age is reporting more than a dozen corrupt subcontractors on Labor projects still have Mick Gatto on their payroll. Overseas, Venezuela's interim president is describing two back-to-back earthquakes as the most brutal natural catastrophe in the country's history. 33 people were pulled from the rubble alive over the weekend. Nearly 1,500 people have died in the disaster, while tens of thousands remain missing. The Evangelical Church of Iran has called on the international community to intervene after the Iranian regime moved to confiscate the assets of one of the last surviving Christian churches in the country. The congregation at St. Peter's, a Presbyterian church in Tehran, has been told that if they refuse to evacuate, they'll be jailed. Authorities recently inspected the church and its compound and gave residents 3 weeks to leave. They are mostly Armenians and Assyrians. The International Society for Human Rights is seeking a presidential appeal over the indefinite jailing of a Vietnamese Christian. The 56-year-old man has been in prison for 6 years simply because he joined an unregistered evangelical church. The court accused him of attempting to overthrow the government. His exact sentence has never been made public. That's the latest news. Sport is next.
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1: In sport, the Socceroos face Egypt on Saturday. Connor Metcalf says they're confident that they can progress to the round of 16.
4: We're all buzzing just to have this amazing achievement and be able to be in this knockout stage. So we're fully confident, and I think after the, you know, our performances, I think we've got a really good shot.
1: In the World Cup today, Canada has defeated South Africa in the first knockout match of the tournament. Canada secured

0: secured a 1-0 victory in the 92nd minute of the match. And in the NRL, Pat Carrigan is set to make his comeback from an ankle injury in next week's State of Origin decider. Queensland have named Carrigan to play off the bench as the Maroons chase a drought-breaking win at Suncorp Stadium. That's the latest Vision National News. I'm Jaden James.
1: It's almost that time of the year again. The bean counters are counting the beans, and the taxman is checking that we've crossed all the T's and dotted the lowercase J's. 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
0: Time now for a look at the weather. A deep low to the south of WA is bringing showers to southwest WA. A trough from northwest WA to far western South Australia is producing some rain. Onshore winds are producing showers over eastern New South Wales and coastal Queensland in the eastern tip of the Top End. In the capital cities, Sydney with a top of 20 degrees with a late shower. In Melbourne, 16 with a clearing shower. Brisbane with a late shower, 21 degrees. Perth, 18 with showers. In Adelaide, a rainy day, 18 degrees. Canberra, 15 with a possible shower. A mostly sunny day in Hobart, 15. And in Darwin, 31 degrees, mostly sunny. That's the latest news, sport and weather on Vision. 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
3: G'day, I'm Jen. It's really great to be with you for part of Monday. All right, if we take a look at a location in Western Australia where you can hear Vision Christian Radio, the town of Durian Bay, it is a coastal town. It's about 200 k's north of Perth, but just a bit below Geraldton. It's a town that was established back in the 1850s and was actually named after a member of the French Navy, Charles-Marie Durian. Now, during World War II, Durian Bay was actually used as a training base for the Australian Army. Today, crayfishing is a major industry for Durian Bay, and the town attracts lots of tourists from around the world as well, partly because there is a marine park there where you can find dolphins, sea lions and whales. 88 FM is our vision frequency in Durian Bay. Now, if we take a look at the weather for that part of WA today, some showers expected today and getting up to a top of 20 degrees. These words found in the New Testament in the Bible. This is from Ephesians. It's Ephesians 5 verse 2. Walk in love as Christ loved us and gave himself up for us, a fragrant offering and sacrifice to God. That is Ephesians 5 and verse 2.
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3: For Monday's Live Lounge, I have got two acoustic tracks lined up to play. The band I Am They, their name inspired by John 17 in the Bible, where Jesus is praying for his disciples and he refers to the disciples as they. He's kind of interceding for them and praying to God about them. Now, Sarah, former drummer with the band I Am They, explained how you and I, we're still here for the same purpose as the disciples, you know, same mission, same calling, sharing the good news of Jesus with people. So we are part of that they as well. I Am They. The band I Am they are pretty active making music between the years 2008 to 2022 when they kind of disbanded. Since then, there have been a few sort of worship covers and remakes of a couple of their songs by a couple of the former members of the band, but kind of still going under the band name I Am They. You can check it out on YouTube and on their social media and you'll see what I mean. On Vision, this is Faithful God from I Am They.

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1: I make 'em, I try to hide 'em. 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

0: Unspoken on Vision's Live Lounge with an acoustic version of their song Mistakes, a song that came from a moment of humility. Now, before I explain that, a challenging thought. Could you write a song from a moment of humility in your own life? What do you reckon? Yeah, it takes a little bit of takes humility to write about moments where you had to be humbled, hey? Anyway, lead singer for Unspoken, Chad Mattson, he described how the song Mistakes came from a time when he was telling off his 12-year-old son and it didn't actually go so great. And Chad had to apologise to his son, who, by the way, is all grown up now. He apologised and explained how all of the things that he, as a dad, was kind of carrying on his shoulders, that impacted the way that he had spoken to his son. We all make mistakes sometimes in parenting, hey? We can find ourselves singing along to the words of the unspoken song Mistakes. All the mess I make, God, use it for your glory.
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6: Consider Psalm 122, verse 1. I was glad when they said to me, "Let us go into the house of the Lord." Today we look at the fourth of the spiritual pathways, the worship pathway. When you're on the worship pathway, you resonate with the psalmist, "I was glad when they said to me, 'Let us go into the house of the Lord.'" Something deep inside you feels released when praise is given. Your heart opens up and you come alive. You find yourself in tears, sometimes in moments of deep joy, because God seems so close. But here are two cautions if you're on this pathway. Firstly, don't judge people who aren't as outwardly expressive as you. Some of them grew up in churches where no one raised a finger, let alone a hand in worship. Secondly, guard against an experience-based spirituality that has you always looking for the next worship high. C.S. Lewis warned against demanding that God reproduce an experience or an emotion. He said that of all prayers, this may be the one that God is least likely to grant because it can lead us to worship an experience rather than worship the God to whom our experience points. Music, for instance, can be a great lift to worship. But because music affects our feelings so powerfully, we can grow dependent on it to produce a certain emotional response. In this case, you may need to spend some time worshiping God without music so that your worship is based on who God is and not a matter of getting swept up in certain sounds. Also, you may need to engage more in Bible study so that your heart is deeply rooted in the knowledge of God. Spiritual Pathways, Part 4. That's Vision's Word for Today.
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Consumed by Fire on Vision. That one is brand new for them. Whole Wide World, title track to their latest album. Hey, I'm Jen Spiker. Lots of good things coming up today here on Vision. A conversation about positive thinking for Christians. That one coming up next hour on The Spotlight. We're going to take a deep dive into the meaning of the word Hebrew on Foundations today. That's coming up in about 10 minutes' time. Now, on Foundations, we consider how Jewish life and culture and religion, how that relates to the Christian faith that we have today and what we read in the Bible. A new song from the band Kane coming up after Micah Tyler and Emerson Day. It's People Like Us.

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0: It is new for sibling trio Kane, Living Water on Vision. Logan Kane, one of the three siblings that make up Kane. Logan is the bloke in the trio. His two sisters also part of the group. Logan stated in a radio interview recently that the first line of Living Water, it says, "I could drink from the well of the world until it runs dry." But Logan's saying, the well of the world, it isn't just sin. You could fill your cup with good things, but it still won't sustain you. Jesus is the living water. The band definitely agreeing with that. And entering into a new season where they really are tapping into Jesus as their living water and their source. Foundations coming up next here on Vision, where we're going to take a bit of a look at the Jewish foundations of the Christian faith and today exploring the word Hebrew.
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9: You know, in many countries of the world, particularly countries that embrace or have a different religion, and even communist nations, the action of water baptism is so confronting that it can mean death.
1: Foundations. Understanding the Jewish foundations of our Christian faith with Robbo Robinson and Mandy Warby.
10: Well, like everything in the Hebrew language, there's great depth and richness in the meaning of the words as well as the letters. And what does the word Hebrew mean? We're going to explore that today and find out why it is significant, not only for the Jewish people, but for Christians who believe in the God of the Bible.
9: Yeah, it's funny you say that there's the Hebrew people, there's the Hebrew alphabet, but what does the actual word Hebrew itself mean? Mm. Abraham was called the very first Hebrew. That was in Genesis 14:13. It's the first time that the word is used in the Bible. And you kind of have to ask the question, well, where did it even come from and what does it mean? The word Hebrew, in the Hebrew language, of course, it actually is Ivri. And the root letters that are used, they actually mean crossover or to pass through. Now, if you were in Israel today, you can actually use the word Ivri or Hebrew if you're moving house, if you break the law, if you're going through some difficult times, crossing the road, crossing a river, that kind of, basically it's kind of meaning traversing or passing or crossing over something. Mm. So essentially what the word means, like in the Bible particularly, it's primarily referring to those who traversed rivers. And symbolically, I mean, for those of us who are believers and have had anything to do with the Bible, you kind of think, we often talk about, you know, crossing over. Mm. You know, when people say, you know, I'm going to cross over Jordan into the promised land, you know, yeah. I'm crossing over from something to something, obviously. Now, there is a little bit of speculation that Abraham earned the name Ivri, Hebrew, or one that has traversed, and it could be referring to the fact that he came from the other side of the river. Remember, he and his family, they travelled from a place close to the river Euphrates, which was Ur of the Chaldees, yeah. And God said, I want you to go to this other place that you don't even know where this place is. You don't even know what's there. And he kind of went to Haran first. He crossed to Haran into the land that we now know today as Israel. He also actually had an ancestor who, when you read the lineage, it's spelled E-B-E-R. But in the Hebrew language, the letter Bet can also be Vet. If it's at the beginning, if Bet is at the beginning of a word, it's the letter B. If it's at the end of a word, it's the letter V. But if it's in the middle, it could be either. So it's been translated as Eber, but it could be Ever, as in Ivory. So there could be a connection there as well. In the plural, it's Ivrim, or Hebrews is Ivrim. And so crossing over, basically Hebrew or Hebrews in the plural. That's basically what it means. Now, Joshua, he was leading the people, and he had a monumental task when he took over the leadership from Moses, because Moses was, you know, to all Jews throughout history, Moses was the greatest of their prophets. And Joshua had a massive task ahead of him to rally the people to him.
10: Yeah, that's right. Well, you can understand why God said to him, you know, fear not so many times when he took the reins over from Moses.
9: Yeah.
10: But there's a great passage at the very end of the book of Joshua, where in Joshua 24, he's effectively, I guess, doing a bit of a history lesson with the people, where he's saying, you know, and he uses that phrase a fair bit, we crossed over, because they've obviously come up out of Egypt, they've crossed, you know, the Red Sea, and they've, you know, all this crossing over backwards and forwards. So he's outlined all that to them in this passage, you know, throughout the book, throughout the chapter of Joshua 24. But then at the very end, it's a great, well-known verse that he has, that he shares with the people, which says, as for me and my house, we will serve the Lord. So he lays out the history and how God's brought them to the place where they are now. And then he says, as for me and my house, we will serve the Lord. And I guess the implication there is, well, what are you going to do about it? Are you going to follow me or, you know, follow this as well?
9: Exactly. Yeah, actually, that is such a I would recommend reading this particular passage, Joshua 24, verses 3 to 15. Too long for us to read here. But, yeah, it does. It goes on to list numerous water crossings. And if you remember that even there was not just one miraculous crossing at the Red Sea where the waters on each side piled up and the people walked through on dry ground, was also the Jordan River, remember?
10: Yeah. While it was in flood.
9: While it was in flood. And, of course, the people of Jericho were completely freaked out at what had happened. So there were numerous crossings, water crossings. And so you could understand why people round about, and even in Egypt, they called them the Hebrews, all this crossing over. And again, you remember when what Abraham left behind? He left paganism, false religion, the deceit, human sacrifice, child sacrifice, you know, deception. He left all of that behind. He crossed over into what God had said was his promised land for him and his descendants after him. And again, that verse, we've often heard that verse, that statement made by Joshua, as for me and my house, we will serve the Lord. And you can then preempt, like you said, what about you? What are you going to do? Now, the symbolism is really quite amazing, this crossing over from one side of a river, leaving all of that death and destruction and deception. And then, you know, if you look at the name Hebrew, the very ethnic title of this particular people describes a people who crossed from death into life. Okay, so then you jump into the new covenant era, and we don't have water crossings like that. But if you actually, let's jump back in time a little bit. If you look at the Passover, you had the shedding of blood, the people coming out of slavery and crossing through the water. And then if you look at the salvation that we get through Jesus Christ, you have the shed blood of Jesus Christ. And then you have this institution of water baptism, which is not a new covenant thing. It's an old covenant thing. But the symbology is quite remarkable. So you see this blood and water throughout this entire, you know, the entire scope. And Joshua, I might add, the name Joshua, if Jesus' name was basically transliterated into English in his day, he would have been called Joshua.
10: Yeah.
9: Because the name, it means salvation, which in itself is amazing that a book that is called Joshua is the same name as our Messiah, and he is salvation. And it's all about this crossing over and taking in the promised land. But because you said right at the very beginning, looking at this name Hebrew and what it actually means, and we're learning it means to cross over from something into something, and we're looking particularly at these water crossings, and that leaving that old death and old life behind and moving into new life and absolute truth and the governance and relationship with God Almighty. And then we think, well, what about me? What about the Gentiles? What about us believers? We are not Jews. But because we have been grafted into the Commonwealth of Israel, we are symbolically, and I say this very carefully because I don't want anybody to say, oh, she's saying you're spiritual Jews. I'm not saying that at all. But there's a symbology there of being spiritually akin to a spiritual Hebrew in a sense, because we've crossed over too.
10: Yeah.
9: Because of the salvation of Christ, because of his shed blood. And then the water baptism that we go through, the blood and the water, we have moved from death and falsehood and false religion, whatever, you know, whatever our idols were before, whether it was our vehicle, our family, our money, substance, a false religion, whatever it was, we have left all of that behind. We've now traversed, we've crossed over, we have become Ivrim, Hebrews, in that we've crossed over into this new life and truth and relationship with God Almighty through his Son, through his shed blood. And this cleansing that comes through water baptism. You know, in many countries of the world, particularly countries that embrace or officially have a different religion, and even communist nations, the action of water baptism is so confronting that it can mean death.
10: Mm.
9: It's very, very powerful. So this crossing over, it's this alignment that says, I now align myself with the death and the resurrection of Jesus Christ. I'm not mine anymore. I now belong to him. It's quite remarkable.
10: And I guess it once again brings it back to that challenge to each one of us. What will we do? Like Joshua, will we say, as for me and my house, I will serve the Lord. We're going to look in the next program at the life of Abraham. We mentioned him briefly in this program, but we're going to find out more about how he became to be known as the friend of God.
1: 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For study notes, resources and more, see vision.org.au/foundations.
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The King and Country with Taylor Hill on Vision and the song World on Fire. 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Vision's national news, not far away. Then we get into the spotlight and a conversation around positive thinking for Christians. That's coming up today just after the news. This is Mercy Me on Vision.

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1: I got a couple of great testimonies today, which I actually recorded just outside of Vatican City in Rome. In our look back in history, I'll talk about Australia's coldest day, highlights from Rise and Shine, as well as the 2020 program. 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
2: In this bulletin, public hearings continue into the Royal Commission for Anti-Semitism and record-breaking temperatures in Europe. With more, I'm Jaden James. The third block of public hearings for the Royal Commission on Anti-Semitism and Social Cohesion will focus on the media industry. Bondi survivor Arsen Ostrovsky, who was shot in the terror attack, is among the witnesses who will give evidence. Counsel assisting Richard Lancaster has told the inquiry fake images of Mr. Ostrovsky were circulated in the wake of the tragedy.
3: Within a day, deepfake images were created and posted across several social media platforms, which showed artificially generated scenes in which he was depicted as laughing while his face was painted with red makeup, as though he was faking his injury.
2: The inquiry will now focus on the prevalence of anti-Semitism on social media platforms and traditional media sources. Opposition leader Angus Taylor is urging his colleagues to be patient as he tries to reset the coalition. Two new opinion polls show core support for the party continues to flounder at record lows. Mr. Taylor is also struggling to make any inroad as preferred Prime Minister against Anthony Albanese and Pauline Hanson. He says there's clearly more work to do to win back voter trust.
4: You can't turn around a tanker in a few months. We have to just keep working and plugging away at axing Labor's toxic taxes, scrapping net zero, at ending mass migration, at putting Australians first. I know that's what Australians want to see.
2: The polls both show support for One Nation has faltered, with its primary vote at 29%. A public inquiry into the contentious AUKUS defence deal will be warned Australia is not prepared for any potential nuclear accident. Hearings are being held in Perth today, with speakers including former Federal Defence Minister Linda Reynolds. Former public health official Colin Hughes is warning that local emergency services aren't equipped to protect West Australians in the event of an accident or attack. Temperature records have been broken in several European countries as an unprecedented heatwave continues. Germany marked a new record for the third day in a row on Sunday, reaching 41.1 degrees. Poland also reached an all-time high of 40.5. France's public health agency says the country has recorded 1,000 more daily deaths than expected during the worst 3 days of a record-breaking heatwave. This week, a group of Australian Anglican gap year students head to Fiji on a month-long outreach and cultural immersion program. Organised by the Youth Works Ministry, its core mission is to empower young Christian leaders to share the gospel, partner with local churches and serve communities while deepening their own faith. The teenage missionaries will visit villages and the capital Suva. The Christian University at the centre of a mini-revival on American college campuses 3 years ago has been rejected by the United Methodist Church. The Church of 8 million members has removed Asbury Theological Seminary from its list of approved seminaries after 80 years. The Kentucky Seminary disagreed with the Church's endorsement of a non-biblical policy on sexuality. It said it affirmed marriage as sanctioned by God. That's the latest news. Sport is next.
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2: In sport, Aussie tennis players are getting ready for day one of Wimbledon. Craig Gabriel is there.
6: Alexander Vukic will be the first Australian on court for this year's Wimbledon. The Sydney sider has a difficult match as he plays young American Jensen Brooksby. Adam Walton and Rinki Hijikata play towards the end of day one. Walton takes on promising Croat Dino Prismic, and Hijikata, who made the quarters at Queen's Club, will face Dutchman Jesper de Jong. Also later in the day will be Darek Asadkina. She faces the British wildcard Mimi Zhu, and Dasha needs a win.
2: Craig Gabriel reporting. And in soccer, Canada is into the World Cup round of 16 after a 1-0 win over South Africa. That's the latest Vision National News. I'm Jaden James.
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1: Time now for a look at the weather. A deep low to the south of WA is bringing showers to southwest WA. A trough from northwest WA to far western South Australia is producing some rain. Onshore winds are producing showers over eastern New South Wales and coastal Queensland in the eastern tip of the Top End. In the capital cities, Sydney with a top of 20 degrees with a late shower, in Melbourne 16 with a clearing shower, Brisbane with a late shower 21 degrees, Perth 18 with showers, in Adelaide a rainy day 18 degrees, Canberra 15 with a possible shower, a mostly sunny day in Hobart 15, and in Darwin 31 degrees mostly sunny. 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
3: The town of Smoky Bay in South Australia is a bit of a tourist destination, and Vision Christian Radio can be heard in Smoky Bay on 87.6 FM. At Smoky Bay, it's a smaller community. There are around 300 people who live there. That number jumping up a bit during the holidays too. It is a town that is just about 40k southeast of Ceduna in South Australia, if you know where Ceduna is. Now, in relation to its history, early explorer Edward John Eyre, he passed through Smoky Bay in the 1840s. He was headed to Albany in Western Australia. But a few years before that, Mr. Matthew Flinders, back in 1802, he named the area Smoky Bay after the amount of smoke from fires lit by the local Aboriginal people in the area. Vision Christian Radio, heard in Smoky Bay on 87.6 FM. Okay, let's take a look at the weather for Smoky Bay today. A late shower expected today and getting up to a top of 19. These words from the Bible are found in the book of Psalms. This is Psalm 103, verse 8. The Lord is merciful and gracious, slow to anger and abounding in steadfast love. That is Psalm 103 and verse 8. How to renew our mind. We're going to take a look at positive thinking for Christians. I mean, is that a thing, positive thinking for Christians? We're going to explore that next on The Spotlight right here on Vision.
0: Psalm 133 verse 1 says, "Behold, how good and pleasant it is for brethren to dwell together in unity." 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
3: Hi, and welcome to The Spotlight. My name's Jen Spiker, and today I'm highlighting a conversation Neil Johnson had on 2020. Terry Boyle has spent over 40 years in full-time ministry as a pastor and missionary. His ministry life began as an associate pastor at a church in Melbourne. He spent 6 years in Papua New Guinea, where he established a Bible college. Terry returned to Australia and spent 21 years as the senior pastor of Centre Church in Lismore. Terry has also written a number of books, the latest of which we'll hear about today. On 2020, our host Neil Johnson spoke with Terry about the idea of positive thinking for Christians.
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8: Terry, last time we were talking, we were saying it's a bit controversial sometimes talking about positive thinking in a Christian context because Positive thinking can sometimes take your trust away from where it ought to be, firmly centered on God. I imagine that, you know, you've spoken about your book around the place. Have people been raising that with you?
6: Yes, they have. And I think the feedback has been very positive. And we realize that the mind is not renewed overnight, and it's a process. If only that was so, it'd be wonderful. But unfortunately, it's something we have to work on. And we can become impatient. We live in a world where if the microwave's taking a bit too long, we get upset. So we need to be patient and realize that this process takes some time.
8: You know, when we talk about renewing the mind, there would be some who might say that happens, doesn't it, at a moment when there's a new birth, when there's an instant in time where God changes your status and by his grace we're saved and somehow or other our mind is renewed. I think you take a different thought around that, that the renewing of the mind doesn't happen overnight. How do you describe it?
6: Yes, I think basically you've said that very well, because when we're born again, spiritually, the new birth, something happens within our spirit, we become alive. But often our mind is renewed in a very light sense, and we realize we begin to get a conscience, or our conscience is revitalized and we begin to discern right from wrong. But often things seem to pop up from the past where they're quite negative, and we have to deal with those things. They're not dealt with immediately. It's a process of time. And so it will take some time for that to happen, because we are transformed. That means we are in the process of renewing the mind.
8: You know, when we mention words like positive thinking, we're typically thinking, aren't we, about happiness and joyfulness and the absence of the pain and the challenging and controversial things that might be going on all around us. But when you're thinking the positive thinking definition that I think you hold to, positive thinking doesn't necessarily lead to a sort of an exuberance or a certain laughing out loud happiness, but the positive thinking is an application of God's truth to your circumstance. How do you think about that positive thinking and the way we ought to feel about it?
6: Yes. I think that's also a process. When I was in India ministering some years ago, there was a guru on the television, and his philosophy was that to be positive, you had to keep smiling. To be positive, you had to put on a front. And if you did this and you tried hard enough, then you would convince yourself and you would convince others that you were being positive, and as a result, you were happy. But there was no mention of God. There was no mention of what a person thought about God. There was no mention of the Word of God. And so the Word of God always comes into play when it comes to renewing the mind. It can only be renewed as we begin to look at the scripture and apply the scripture and begin to confess the scripture in our hearts.
8: When we're going through those dark times, sometimes we talk about mountaintops and being in the valley. When we're going through those times, and those are, I think, there for all of us, we don't get to avoid going through dark times and even times of desperation. If we remain negatively thinking about things, even avoiding, what God thinks of us by way of our identity and what his aspiration might be for us to be victorious or overcomers. If we don't change our thinking, isn't despair really the only option? We're heading in that direction.
6: Yes, well, we are, and it comes back to being honest. The Apostle Paul, when he was in a certain place on one of his missions, he speaks of being downcast. Apparently, when they arrived in this particular area, they were hassled outwardly and inwardly, the scripture says. He was under pressure and he was stressed, and he says he was downcast. And so this is the Apostle Paul who wrote things like, you know, you're more than a conqueror in Christ, and you can do all things through Christ who strengthens you. And, you know, rejoice in the Lord always. And again, I say rejoice. Yet he says he was comforted, not just by the Holy Spirit, but by Titus coming to him. And Titus brought a good report of the Corinthian church that received Paul's correction, his first letter, which is full of corrections for the church. And Paul says this caused him to be comforted and caused him to rejoice and caused him to basically get back on track with his thinking.
8: You know, there's some circumstances, aren't there? And if you were under persecution, as the Apostle Paul was as well, or in circumstances, you know, recognizing a thorn in the flesh, those sorts of things. But some of our negativity might come around our own sinfulness. Stubborn sins. You'd thought you'd overcome some of those things, but they seem to hang around. They seem to rear their ugly head, and you want to get on top of those sorts of things. I think in your book, you talk about walking in the Spirit as a way of addressing some of those stubborn things that hold on to us. And if we're looking to be victorious, you need to somehow or other change your thinking that comes from your heart and your mind.
6: Yes, yes, that's true. Walk in the Spirit and you will not fulfill the lust of the flesh. And so we are at war. There's a battle. There's a continual battle. There's an onslaught upon our minds because of the world. And this is why the Bible says to be renewed in the mind and don't be conformed to the world. To walk in the Spirit is to walk in the ways of God. It's to apply the Word of God to our lives. And the fruit of the Spirit is the evidence that we are walking in the Spirit. And I mention in my book, and I think it's important, that our conscience should be our guide. So if we sin, we know we confess our sin, and He is faithful and just to forgive us and cleanse us from all unrighteousness and sin, the blood of Christ. We'll do that work. And so we apply that scripture, and then we get on with life, so to speak.
8: And when we're thinking right, then there's some other adjustments. I know in your book you talk about attitudes being adjusted, and even the way that we interpret our problems. If we've got a positive thinking that's shaped by our relationship with God, then even the problems that come can be interpreted in a different way. So what we're talking about is getting on top of things that we've been underneath for so long, getting on top and having a new, fresh outlook.
6: Yes, I think that's important, Neil. And I say the problem is often not the problem. It's our attitude toward the problem that becomes the problem. And so attitudes are fascinating. It's a subject all on its own. And I think it's important to have a positive attitude, but that positive attitude must align with the Word of God. And so to keep positive and to keep an attitude that inspires us, that injects faith, we must walk in the Spirit, we come back to that being led by the Spirit, being led by the Holy Spirit into truth. And the truth liberates us, sets us free, and we can maintain a positive attitude as we walk in the Spirit.
8: Well, you know, Terry, there'll be a lot of people listening thinking, I wonder why we don't talk about positive thinking much in church life. And if you've got positive thinking detached from God, it becomes a problem because we have a misplaced trust. When we have trust in God, the way our thinking changes with a transformed life, and transforming of our minds, it's an absolute necessity. And you've articulated things very beautifully in your new book. I mentioned you'd written 7 books. Well, this is the latest one we're talking about today, and available at online booksellers like Amazon and a whole bunch of other online booksellers all around the world. But this newest book is called Your Thoughts Shape Your Life, Unlocking the Power of Positive Thinking from a Christian Perspective. 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

Band Raves with Outrun You on Vision. The helpers have arrived. Hey, I am Jen Spiker. Humanitarian aid organisations sending crews from around the world to help in Venezuela following the back-to-back earthquakes there last week. The death toll, it is in the thousands. The last I saw, over 1,400 people had been declared dead, with thousands more considered missing. Now, my heart just absolutely rejoiced seeing a couple of videos in the last couple of days with babies who've been found alive in the concrete rubble, which just seems absolutely incredible if you've seen any of the footage. We can be praying for the efforts of organisations like Samaritan's Purse. They have sent their plane down. The plane is there. They're setting up a field hospital to help the many people with injuries. They've also got some supplies, lots more planes. They've got a few more planes coming through this week with supplies as well. We can be praying for the crews who are also loading and unloading those planes with all the supplies, as well as for all the medical helpers that are part of their team as well. If you have seen any of the footage and these concrete buildings that have just been absolutely destroyed, you'll know it looks absolutely horrible there. There are about 100 buildings in one particular area that have collapsed. I am really grateful for the dogs. I think they're just doing an amazing work helping to look for survivors amongst all that awful concrete rubble.

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0: It is new for Caleb and John on Vision. The song is titled Finished. And I am certain that God, who began the good work within you, he will continue his work until it is finally finished on the day when Jesus Christ returns. That's what it tells us is happening. That is Philippians 1 verse 6, and that's the New Living Translation. Hey, I was mentioning Venezuela and the earthquakes there just a few moments ago and how there are some organisations stepping in to help out there. I just want to say it's probably also really worth praying for the local churches and the local pastors and the Christians who are there, especially as they step in to help people who are grieving, because there are many people who have lost their lives. So it's going to be lots of grieving people there too. So please pray for them as they are doing that work of helping others and helping others as they're grieving. Focus on the Family is coming up shortly here on Vision with Bible teacher Ray Vanderlaan. He is exploring what it means to live as a disciple of Jesus in community.
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6: God wants to create a community, not only because a community is a picture to the world of what God's people and God's own person are like, but God wants a community because it's difficult to stand alone.
7: Well, that's Ray Vanderlaan with an important message about what it means to be a disciple of Jesus and to walk in his footsteps. Welcome to Focus on the Family with Jim Daly. I'm John Fuller.
8: John, people have heard me mention this, and Ray is where I got it from, our guest today, where I talk about God's shalom and how we need to bring his shalom into this world of chaos. And it was through Ray Vanderlaan's teaching that I learned that concept and applied it to my life and to mm-hmm. what I say to others about our role as Christians. Mm-hmm. And you've heard me say it.
7: I have many times. I appreciate
8: and
7: the insight.
8: There's so many areas, especially in foster care, where Gene and I gave some of our time to bring foster kids in. I think we probably had about 15 foster kids come through our home. And that's chaos. When I look at the culture, the greatest chaos I see is in the foster system. These poor little children that parental rights have been taken from. And, you know, they're just desperate for adults to show care and compassion toward them. Yeah. That's the ultimate chaos in a person's life. So I do attribute that knowledge of scriptural truth to Ray Vanderlaan. And today we're going to talk with Ray about a great new discipleship series that he has, RVL Discipleship. People always say, what does RVL stand for? Here we go, Ray Vanderlaan. it's just easier to say RVL.
7: Yeah.
8: And I love it. And Gene and I had the great privilege of traveling with Ray to Israel, soaking in the experience. We walked, I think it was about 113 miles in the hot sun, but it was so worth it. And I'm looking forward to our conversation today.
7: Yeah, and a lot of what you experienced there on those tours is captured in That the World May Know, that series that we did with you, Ray. That has touched so many people. Folks have seen that. That's really developed their understanding of the Bible lands and of the setting and context of Scripture. As you mentioned, Jim, RVL Discipleship, the study, is a new series that we have with Ray, 4 seasons, and it's online only through Focus on the Family, and it goes even further. It's a wonderful resource. We'll hear more about it today.
8: 40 episodes.
7: Yes.
8: And John, let me just say, you know, we cover a lot of great material here at Focus: marriage, parenting, how to take care of children, advocate for children, engaging the culture. I can't think of more important content than what Ray has done. Mm. And it sets the foundation for everything else, if you think about it. You've got to understand the Word of God to be able to apply sound biblical truth to marriage, to your parenting, to engaging the culture. So I think, man, I would love to see this series fly out of here, because more and more Christians need this great content. And with that, Ray, welcome.
4: Thank you.
8: Wow. I mean, I feel so strongly about it, and it is just so impactful, and it changes people's hearts. And when you change a heart, you change behavior, right?
4: Amen.
8: And man, the study is so good. And let me ask you, elaborate on what this process looks like, the series and the expected outcomes as you go through and listen to it. What, as the teacher, what are you hoping to see in people when they watch it?
4: You know, when I am involved in this production, it's very moving for me personally, not just because it's an honor to be someone that Focus on the Family affirms, but because this is my life's work. I've been a high school Bible teacher my entire career, 48 years. I love kids, I love students, and I've worked really hard to try and be faithful to God's Word in terms of what it asks of them once they believe in Jesus and become a saved person. Now, how do I become a disciple, someone who lives out that salvation? So when I think of this material, I think my goal is threefold. Assuming they've already been challenged to believe in Jesus as their Savior, we do a bit of that in here. That's not the focus of this study, but that's got to be the prior step. Believe in Jesus and you will be saved. Now, the question becomes, why does God put the effort to save me or you? And I think sometimes we think, well, it's because he loves me. Well, it's true. He loves us with an everlasting love that's unbelievable. Mm-hmm. Sometimes I think it's because God hates sin, so he wants to redeem me and restore me because of my former sinful condition. Now I can be a redeemed person. And that's very biblical. But I think we forget that God redeems human beings and has done so since the beginning because he's creating a partner who will be a fellow shalom bringer, or maybe better, the instrument of his wholeness and fullness to the world in which we live. So when I put that into my teaching practice, my goal is to say to students, what is the result of believing in Jesus as your Savior? Is the result that now you say, I'm going to step up by the Spirit of God, the direction of the text, the encouragement of his community, the example of Jesus, and I want to show the world what it looks like when a redeemed person puts into practice what God has empowered us to do. And so my prayer is that once students have made that decision to say, I'm going to follow Jesus, now they begin to live it out in a way that the world can say, you know, when I see that person, that family, that community, I catch a glimpse of what God is like, what Jesus was like, and what shalom is like, God's wholeness and fullness, because I see it there. And I think that's why it's such an affirmation to me to be part of Focus on the Family, small part, but a part. Because the reason God wants godly families is not just because it brings happiness and fullness, not just because it honors him, but God wants godly families because now the world catches a glimpse in that family of what God is like.
8: Yeah. With that, let me ask you this. so many believers may know this, but you really have thought about this. Everything about Jesus was purposeful. He came to give us purpose. And again, when you look at culture, there's so much about identity and knowing who you are and then the purpose behind that. And so many young people are finding their identity in outward appearance, color of our skin, whatever it might be, our sexual orientation. And Christians, and the Lord more specifically, is saying, no, your identity is in me. You are made in my image. And I have a purpose for your life.
9: Amen.
8: And we need to convince people your identity is not in these traits that come and go, potentially, but they're in the depth of your relationship with God, your Creator.
9: You know, that's really well said. I love how you laid that out. I say to students, I get asked in the Jewish world fairly often a question that goes like this. We understand, whether they believe it or not, we understand why Christians say you need to have faith in Jesus. Because in your belief, he is the substitute sacrifice that pays for sin. And so if I believe in him, then I'm restored to relationship with God. But then they ask this question. So I know why Jesus died, because he is the sacrifice, the lamb, in your belief. But their question is, why did Jesus live? Why not just come into the world, be here for a week, give the Sermon on the Mount, the Lord's Prayer, a couple other key teachings, go to Jerusalem, get arrested, die, ascend, and have it all over with in a week? And I think the answer to that is because Jesus is part of God's great story of restoring wholeness to a broken world. And he's decided to do that through human partners, sometimes at least. And so Jesus lived to say, this is how you have to live. This is who you have to become if you're going to be a part of God's great redemptive story. And what I try to encourage kids to see is we all look for meaning in lives, in our lives. We find it as grown-ups sometimes in possessions, in our hobbies, in our, not that there's anything wrong with any of that by itself. Jesus wants our identity to be, I'm a part of God's great plan to bring wholeness to a broken world. I may do a very tiny little piece, but my family, me, the Christian community I'm part of, I'm a part of that great story. So all of a sudden, every single thing in life has potentially eternal application, even the most trivial things.
8: Yeah. That opening, when we talked about chaos and shalom, I mean, I think in your teaching, you connect that to Egypt and the oppression of the Jewish people when they were slaves in Egypt and then coming out of Egypt. Describe that concept of chaos, and I love the way you say that. I'll let you say it, even though I think I can repeat it verbatim. And then, you know, how Jesus represents shalom, God's peace in this sin-filled, chaotic world.
9: Amen. You know, I start the course with a study of creation. And I'm a believer that God is the creator of all things. But if you look at how the creation story is framed, it starts with formless and emptiness, tohu vavohu in Hebrew, which means absolute chaos. God's spirit hovers and he speaks, and out of that chaos comes magnificent order. The sin of our ancestors, Adam and Eve, bring that order back, and it slowly descends back into chaos. And then God came and said, I'm going to restore shalom to all things, and I want you to be my partners in this mission. So he starts with the people of Israel. Now, where are they? They're in chaos. They're slaves in Egypt. And I say to students, why does God allow his people to be in pain? Why would he allow them to go through that awful 400 years of brutal slavery? Mm-hmm. Well, the text doesn't say.
8: Yeah.
9: So I don't have an answer. But I can tell you this. More than a dozen times in Deuteronomy, God says, be aware of the chaos of others. Don't cut the corners of your field. Don't take advantage of the widow. Don't treat the slave unjustly. Don't forget the poor among you. Why? Remember, you were slaves. So their suffering, I don't know why God allowed it, but did have a purpose. It made them sensitive to the suffering of others. And because of their having been through that, they were called to be sensitive to others who faced it. And we've all done that. Mm-hmm. We've all gone through life and had these things that define us. I wrestled with some physical issues, some disease, and that makes me sensitive to others who share that particular physical condition. So God allowed his people to be in chaos, in part because his purpose was to sensitize them to the suffering of others. In fact, in the prophets, he makes the point, if you're not sensitive to the suffering of others, I'm going to bring you back to your suffering. And then there's a second part to it. When you go to Egypt, you should ask your guide. They usually don't take you to these because they're so small and insignificant. But you'll notice in some of the temples, the shrine of the hearing ear. Because most of the Egyptian gods were thought to be deaf. They didn't listen.
8: That's interesting.
9: They don't hear us.
8: Yeah.
9: But there was a God who would hear and then bring your request to make sure the God got the point to respond. Well, the Exodus story starts like this. God heard the cry of his people. Our God hears. He doesn't need a chapel of the hearing ear. He hears. But then he talks about how his people need to hear the cry of those who suffer, the cry of the widow. If you make the widow cry out, he says, your wives will be widows. Your children will be orphans. You've got to have ears, not only to hear every word that comes from me, but you need to have ears that are tuned to the cries of the people around you, just like my ears heard your cry. There's an interesting word that's used in Hebrew. It's tze'akah, for cry. Tze'akah is this pain-filled scream, not even with words, just a scream of despair, pleading for help because of my suffering caused by oppression. And when God hears tze'akah, he acts with great power. Imagine what he did to the Egyptian army at the Red Sea because they caused the Israelites to cry out. And that's what God asks of me. So he chooses Moses. And if you look at two of the first stories of Moses, he is a man in the palace and he sees an Egyptian being beaten and he acts to defend him. He hears the cry of that slave. And then he has to run for his life and he's in the desert and there's some women who are being driven away from the water source and he hears their cry. And he responds to it. So Moses was a man with God's ears, not only because he heard the words of God, but because he could hear the cries of those around us. Yeah. So I say to my students, go home and watch the news tonight. Tell me the cry. What do you hear?
8: Huh.
9: Is it the person in the fires that ravaged the West who's lost everything? Is it the person in the Middle East who's suffering because of terrorism and all of the awful things that happen? Can you hear it?
8: Hmm.
9: God is looking for a people of the ears who not only hear his words, but hear his cry. It's interesting to me, several times in his life, Jesus hears the cry. He hears the cry of the demon-possessed man with a legion of demons. He hears the cry of the Phoenician woman. The only cry in the Bible God doesn't respond to is the one of Jesus on the cross.
8: Wow, man. I think people are getting a sense why we so enjoy the content.
9: Yes.
8: And, this
9: yes.
8: is good. Ray, let me ask you this concept of two kingdoms. You speak to that. What are the gods of our day that create at least two kingdoms? God's kingdom, obviously, but then our fleshly, worldly kingdom, and then the enemy's kingdom. I mean, Satan is real.
9: Amen.
8: He's spoken about in the Word of God. We
9: totally.
8: Tend to shy away from that, but if we're in a spiritual dimension as well as a physical dimension where we could see here like you were talking about, we've got to, as Christians, recognize that and know that the enemy is there, like John 10:10 says, to steal, kill, and destroy.
9: Amen.
8: Who? Us.
9: Right.
8: And he hates humanity Amen. Because God chose to put his image in us.
9: Yeah.
8: That really is why he left heaven, right? That was
9: Amen.
8: The rebellion.
9: Amen.
8: Why them, Lord, not me? Right.
9: Amen.
8: So in that context, describe the two kingdoms and how we need to be aware of those.
9: Let me approach that the way I do in class. So let's go back to Egypt and those two kingdoms. I ask them, who was God directing his anger at in the 10 plagues? Well, Israel, because they were not following him. No, no. He says, I want Israel to know, to experience that I'm God. Okay, the Egyptians, they'll say. Nope. He says, I want the Egyptians to know that I am God. They're welcome to join me too. Was Pharaoh? No, I want Pharaoh to know that. So who are you attacking? And then God said, I will bring judgment on the gods of Egypt. So the contest in Egypt isn't Israel and the Egyptians, or even Pharaoh and Moses, though they're protagonists. The conflict is between God and the gods. Now, who are the gods? Well, if you look in the Exodus story, the gods have demonic powers behind them. Hmm. In Deuteronomy, it says sacrifices offered to idols are offered to demons. Paul says in 1 Corinthians 10, sacrifices offered to idols are offered to demons. Behind the pagan gods of the nations are demonic powers. And God said, that's who I'm after. He's doing this with his finger. This God is bringing the plagues. He's defeating the Egyptians. He will divide and then return the Red Sea with that finger. Imagine if he put his whole arm into it. What if he put his whole body? He's doing this with his finger. Mm. So the Jews say the kingdom of God emerges when God acts with his finger to break the power of the demonic forces. Huh. So Jesus says, Satan's kingdom? Listen, I drive out demons with the finger of God. And he alludes to that same Egypt moment. Now to your question. In Egypt, it was more concrete reality. Who were the gods that God was attacking? Well, there are those idols behind which are demonic powers. Who are the gods of our culture?
8: Yeah, today's time.
9: I would say in today's time, in my opinion, the greatest evil gods that exist are our own self-identities. Hmm. Because idols are our creation. So we want to be the Lord of our lives. And I think so often that where Satan's power is greatly magnified and seen in our culture is where he convinces people to do what you want, what you think you need, what you think is desirable, and I become the God of my life. At least I try to become that.
8: Yeah, absolutely.
9: But if I hear the word of God and obey what Jesus taught, interpreted and taught, then in a sense I'm saying I'm doing the will of God and the kingdom of heaven is advancing.
8: Yeah. You know, Ray, so often applying these ancient observations in truth become a little difficult for the average Christian. You know, we're trying to make those things relevant. That's actually a good way to pray. Lord, show me how it's relevant to today. Amen. I believe he will. But in that context, can you give us a little bit of an insight? One example would be community. In one of the lessons, you talk about that, the need for community. I'm thinking of Rosaria Butterfield, who is a former Syracuse University professor. She was a lesbian, very outspoken against Christians. She's been on the Focus broadcast a number of times now because a pastor and his wife invited her to their home to do a Bible study. And lo and behold, she said, I can't refute this, and I need to become a Christian. And I'm thinking of that in that context. One of the things that she said is that while in the gay community, she could fly into Denver, as an example, Philadelphia, Chicago. She knew 5 to 7 homes. She could come and flop down, and there would be community and a place to be with people. And she said, you know what? I don't find that in the Christian community. Mm-hmm. She's actually written a book about it now. But speak to this concept of the need for community mm-hmm. and God's desire for us and how the culture kind of strips us of that today.
9: Mm-hmm. I stress in the discipleship class how there are these threads that weave through the story right from the very beginning, and you find them all the way through. And I show them a number of places in the story where God is working through community. God wants to create a community, not only because a community is a picture to the world of what God's people and God's own person are like, but God wants a community because it's difficult to stand alone. I need you to hold me accountable, to encourage me, to cheer me on, to be the example in certain situations, and you need me for those same kind of things maybe in other situations. Then we come to the time of Jesus. discipleship was practiced in community. It was not individual students doing their thing with the rabbi. It was communities of people. In fact, they called each other chaver, H-A-V-E-R in English. That's a Hebrew word, chaver. Chaver comes from Psalm 119:63, where it says, I am a close companion, a dedicated friend to everyone who is in awe of you and who obeys your commands. Jesus says to his disciples, you are my friends. And we think, oh, how nice. What a friend I have in Jesus. Well, there's truth in that. That's not what they heard. They heard, since you and I share a common passion in the fear of God and the commitment to obey him, he says, you are my friends if you do what I command you. And discipleship doesn't work very well alone. You don't see, Jesus even sends out disciples two by two in the Gospel of Luke, because we need each other to cheer each other on, to hold each other accountable, to be the example of how to follow Jesus or follow the rabbi in Jesus' case in whatever we do.
8: Ray, this again is so good. It is, you know, I could just sit and talk to you for probably 8 hours here. I mean, seriously, it just rolls off, and there's so many applications to our lives in every direction. Yeah. And then bring it back to what, you know, so many, the ancient word.
9: Amen.
8: But the ancient word applies to us today. So don't neglect knowing it. And man, this is a great opportunity for people to know the Word of God and know what it is we should be pursuing, the purpose that we're given. And, you know, the RVL Discipleship Study Series is available. And, Ray, I'm not lifting you up, but thank you for pulling it together, for doing it. This is not something that happens overnight. This is 40 years of effort on your part. And I want to acknowledge that and just say thank you for your determination. I'm sure that was not always easy. And thank you so much.
9: Thank you. God bless you.
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0: concerns over AFL players being diagnosed with a brain disease. Good afternoon, I'm Jaden James. Two new opinion polls show support for One Nation has faltered as Labor regains its lead. Michael Packie has the details.
1: In another sign of the volatility in federal politics, the latest news poll and Redbridge survey both show One Nation has taken a hit as the minor party comes under greater policy scrutiny following its meteoric rise. Its core support is down to 29%. Labor is back on top in the 30s, while the news poll has the coalition's primary vote at an historic low of 17%. Voter support for Anthony Albanese has improved, but people still haven't forgiven the Prime Minister over his broken election promises. One Nation leader Pauline Hanson has also experienced a drop in her personal popularity, as has the opposition's Angus Taylor.
0: Michael Packie with that report. The corporate watchdog is urging all superannuation trustees to take immediate steps to strengthen member protections and oversight practices. An ASIC review has identified persistent failures by trustees to conduct checks on fee advice documents and to monitor high-risk super activity. A concussion researcher says more needs to be done to educate AFL players about chronic traumatic encephalopathy. Concussion Legacy Foundation Australia's Professor Alan Pierce has been studying the brains of AFL players. He says the sport needs to have specific CTE protocol.
2: That would involve things like trying to reduce exposure in children and adolescent athletes, exposure in contact training, so having limits, and having a specific protocol around CTE. And we're putting all our research investments and funding into concussion, but very little, if any, into CTE.
0: The brain disease is linked to repeated head knocks, with 33 Australian rules players diagnosed with the condition. A Western Australian family is demanding a coronial investigation into the death of their 8-year-old month baby at a regional hospital last year. A clinical review identified three clinical issues with the care Willow Horn received, which the report said may have led to the outcome. The head of the Australian Christian Lobby, Michelle Pierce, has indicated another Babies Born Alive bill is about to be introduced into federal parliament to protect tiny survivors of failed abortions. The ACL is currently seeking donations of thousands of baby booties that will be laid out in front of Parliament in August. Ms. Pierce told Vision Radio each one will represent a precious life lost.
3: So our baby booties campaign, which is people all around the nation who sew these booties, send them in. We lay them out in a cross on the lawns in front of federal parliament. We're hoping this will occur at the same time as another bill is presented in the House of Representatives to protect the human rights of babies who survive abortions.
0: Booties can be sewn, knitted or crocheted and sent to the ACL by August the 5th. That's the latest news. Sport is next.
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0: In sport, Blues coach Laurie Daly admits it was a difficult decision to cut Brian To'o out of his side for next week's State of Origin decider. The four-time premiership winner hasn't missed a match since his first appearance in 2021 and will make room for the Dolphins' Jack Bostock to make his debut. Daly says To'o is one of his favourite players.
5: He's given great service to New South Wales and I'm sure he'll be back, but just for this game, we just feel like we just needed to make that change. As I said, Jack's a young man, gets his opportunity and we expect him to play well.
0: Last night in the NRL, the Knights beat the West Tigers 12-6. And in tennis, four Aussies will be in action on day one at Wimbledon. Alexander Vukic, Adam Walton, Rinki Hijikata and Daria Kasatkina start their campaigns tonight. That's the latest Vision National News. I'm Jaden James. This is a new day.
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0: Time now for a look at the weather. A deep low to the south of WA is bringing showers to southwest WA. A trough from northwest WA to far western South Australia is producing some rain. Onshore winds are producing showers over eastern New South Wales and coastal Queensland, in the eastern tip of the top end. In the capital cities, Sydney with a top of 20.

0: 20 degrees with a late shower. In Melbourne, 16 with a clearing shower. Brisbane with a late shower, 21 degrees. Perth, 18 with showers. In Adelaide, a rainy day, 18 degrees. Canberra, 15 with a possible shower. A mostly sunny day in Hobart, 15. And in Darwin, 31 degrees, mostly sunny. 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
2: 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Now, Burnie is a port city. It's on the northwest coast of Tassie, so northwest of Launceston, and it is the fourth largest city in Tasmania. It was named back in the 1840s after the director of the Van Diemen's Land Company, William Burnie, and today has a population of close to 20,000 people. And at Burnie, there are penguins that you can check out along the coast, and if you head a little bit inland, there are some waterfall walks as well. Sounds beautiful, doesn't it? Showers today for Burnie and getting up to a top of 15 degrees. These words from the Bible are found in the book of James. This is James chapter 1 and it's verse 17. Every good and perfect gift is from above, coming down from the Father of lights, with whom there is no variation or shadow due to change. That is James chapter 1 and verse 17. The story of a rebellious mum who went off the rails. A story that's told by her son. He was about 15 at the time his mum's life started to unravel. That is coming up next on The Story right here on Vision.
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5: Home was my safe place, and my parents around that time separated, and I went off to live with my dad, and I got saved at that time as well. And I remember coming back home after living with my dad for a year and a half, and my mum was very different, and we'd come from a very conservative and legalistic kind of church background, and she was living the life up.
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6: G'day, I'm Jimmy Colfax. Welcome to The Story. Well, usually we hear stories about children becoming rebellious in their teenage years and then their parents pray for them for years to turn their lives around. Well, today and for the next couple of programs, we're going to pretty much hear the reverse. Chris Brown was 15 years old when his mother kind of went off the rails and into a party lifestyle. Meanwhile, he felt called to serve in ministry and prayed for years for his mother. Thankfully, the Lord worked in both of their lives, and they are now both serving the Lord in extraordinary ways. We'll hear both of their stories, starting today with Chris, and then his mother, Robin, will share her story. Chris Brown's having a chat with Eric Scatterbo.
7: Chris Brown, welcome to the program.
5: Yeah, great. Thanks, Eric. It's great to be with you.
7: Glad to have you with us. And where are you joining us from today?
5: From Perth, Western Australia.
7: Okay. Well, the first question that comes to my mind when hearing about your story is, what was it like being 15 years old? Well, I mean, that's a confusing time of life in general. And then all of a sudden, your mother kind of going off the rails.
5: Yeah, it was very different for me because I was, you know, home was my safe place, and my parents around that time separated, and I went off to live with my dad, and I got saved at that time as well. And I remember coming back home after living with my dad for a year and a half, and my mum was very different, and we'd come from a very, you know, conservative and legalistic kind of church background, and she was living the life up. And I remember one night, a funny story, I'd actually that night been baptized in the Holy Spirit, and I came home and I was just so fired up and so excited about my faith and what had just happened to me, this amazing experience. And my mum's lying in bed and she's sick, and I don't know what kind of day she'd had or why she was sick, but she was really ill. And I said, "Mum, I'll pray for you." And she said, "Okay, that will be good." And so then I burst out praying in tongues, and I was like going for it, really praying for her. And almost immediately she said, "That's okay, Chris. I'm feeling better now. You can stop praying."
7: Kind of like, so, like, you know, just get away from me, please.
5: Yeah. I don't need that kind of prayer. So it was, it was an interesting experience. And I tried to share about the Lord with her and encourage her to come to church. But she wasn't interested. And in fact, she had gone down a choice of not believing in God anymore. She decided to be an atheist, and she was going to live her life as she wanted to live it.
7: Yeah. Well, of course, we're going to hear more about her side of the story, but today we're going to kind of hear your perspective. And boy, that is so strange that you're going one way, you're on fire for the Lord, and she's going the exact opposite way. And you mentioned that your background was in a bit of a legalistic church. Well, at this point, let's go back and find out what led up to this experience. What kind of home life did you have before that? And where were you born and raised?
5: Yeah, I was born in Sydney in New South Wales and spent about 7 years there. Then we moved to Tassie for about 5 years, and we moved around a lot. I went to 5 or 6 different primary schools while my parents were trying to get their marriage restarted. And it was terrible as a kid because I was always the new kid in school. And I remember even down in Tasmania, coming from the mainland was even worse, you know, like you were an alien if you were coming from the mainland. And,
7: oh, wow.
5: I found it very difficult in school, always bullied. My brother and I both bullied a lot. And, home was the only really safe place where we didn't get picked on or beat up or teased. And so, you know, it was for me a very difficult time when I was around 14, 15 years of age, and my parents sat us down and in the lounge room. I can still picture it in my mind. And they said that we no longer love each other and, you know, we're going to separate our relationship. And, you know, that was a very distressing time for me. And I was very depressed, thought about ending it all. And I really didn't do well at that time. And praise God, that time when Leighton Ford came to Perth, Billy Graham's brother-in-law, and held a crusade in the city. And I remember being invited by a youth group, by one of my friends at school, to go along. And the first night I went, and I was so touched by the message that I wanted to go forward. So I said to my friend who was sitting next to me, "Would you, you know, give me some moral support? Would you come down the front with me?" And he said, "I'm not going down the front." So I was too scared to go on my own. So I went home that night, and I didn't make a commitment, and I was so distressed all night. I couldn't sleep. And I actually made my own way there the next day. And I was the first one down the front that evening. You know, I really wanted to make that commitment. And my life turned around from that point on. You know, I had this great joy and delight in having met Jesus, because before I'd known about him, and I'd had this great moral, legalistic background. You know, I knew what it was to live a good life, but I had no understanding of faith and what it meant to have a Savior die for me. I just didn't understand that. And having that revelation, you know, it was wonderful.
7: Let's back up a little bit. So growing up, you were raised in a Christian church, a Christian family, but it was more good ethics without really knowing why you were doing it. Would that kind of sum up your experience?
5: Yeah, it was like you do this because you have to do it. And there wasn't an understanding of the grace of God and how my sins had really been, you know, paid for by the blood of Jesus. I felt like I had to perform to be acceptable to God.
7: So that meant you had good ethics, but not necessarily an understanding of why you're living a moral life.
5: Yeah, I remember really standing up for moral things at school and, you know, even getting teased for it and bullied because, you know, I was this Christian guy standing up for God, but I had no understanding about my faith. You know, I just understood that it was a good thing, but I didn't know why it was a good thing.
7: But then, as you explained, you put your faith in Jesus, and now you had a vibrant living relationship with the Lord, and out of that flowed your ethics and morality.
5: Yeah, so it kept me safe, I guess, in that time when my parents were struggling and we weren't going to church. There was a period of about 3-4 years where we didn't go to church at all when we moved to Western Australia. And during that time, I think that strong moral and ethical background kept me safe from alcohol and cigarettes and the things that were going on at school. Mm-hmm. And I managed to keep clear of most of that until Jesus saved me. And then after that, I had the best of both worlds. I had a strong ethical background and also the love of Christ in my heart. So. Mm-hmm.
7: And then your faith even grew to the point of wanting to get involved in ministry. How did that come about?
5: Yeah, well, pretty much after I got saved at 15, my pastor took me aside and with about 5 or 6 other young people, and he discipled us for a year, which was great. We would meet once a week, and he saw something in me and asked me to take over, you know, the youth ministry. So it's quite a young person. I started in youth ministry, leading the young people, and that was a very exciting time for me. I remember going into university as a 17-year-old and, just being so excited about living for Jesus. So half the time when I was supposed to be studying, I was out on the streets, you know, hanging out with people, working with chaplains in schools. And, you know, I didn't do so well at my studies because I was so involved in just winning people for Jesus.
7: Wow, you're on fire.
5: Yeah, it was an exciting time in my life.
7: Yeah, it keeps coming back to my mind, the contrast. You're just getting more and more on fire. And meanwhile, your very conservative mother, or formerly very conservative mother, is going the exact opposite way.
5: Yeah, and it was at times, sometimes with my brother and with her, there was conflict because, you know, I was wanting to share with them about Jesus and talk to them about my faith and, you know, discuss their behavior, you know, in a way as lovingly as I could. But I do seem to recall being probably a bit arrogant and probably a bit too forthright in the way I spoke to them. And so probably created some pain in them and some desire to not really spend time with me in my convictions at that in that period.
7: But nonetheless, you began to grow and felt a calling into ministry?
5: Yeah, I was at university and involved in the Christian group at the university. And many people there kept telling me, Chris, you should be in missions. And I had this plan, you know, I wasn't going to do that. I was going to be a teacher and be a Christian role model to these young kids in schools where there weren't many male Christian role models. And so I had it all worked out. And I remember one day I was listening to a Christian singer sing and at a concert at a church. And God just told me, Chris, I want you to go outside. And so, you know, I eventually was obedient, went outside and lay down under the stars. And I just felt overwhelmingly emotional. And I just felt God's presence so strong. And out of my mouth came this statement, God, wherever you want me to go, whatever you want me to do, I'm yours and I'll do it. And I remember after that time, I was in my room just having a devotional time with the Lord. And he said, Chris, I want you to be a missionary. And I was like, God, don't do this to me. I'm going to have to go and tell everyone now. Eat humble pie. And I couldn't ignore what he was saying to me. And so I'd made that commitment, that pledge, you know, just in the previous month. So I went back to uni and I told everyone that, you know, God's spoken to me, that, you know, this is the plan. And I'm actually, I gave up my university degree and left uni and began to prepare to be a missionary. I worked and earned money so that I had some savings to pay for what was going to come.
8: 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Today, Eric Scadabo is chatting with Chris Brown in Perth, who's sharing his story and how God was working in his life. Meanwhile, as he shared, his mother going in the opposite direction and further away from the Lord. Next, we'll hear how Chris meets his future wife and the miraculous way they returned to Australia from the Philippines. All that and more is coming up when we return.
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0: Hope Doused with Mighty Name of Jesus on Vision. When he was 15, Chris Brown's mum kind of went off the rails. Bit different to the normal teenager going off the rails thing. His mum went off the rails. We have been hearing what life was like for Chris on the story today, and we're going to get back to the story now to hear more about what unfolded.
1: Hi, I'm Jimmy Colfax, and this is The Story. We're back with more of Chris Brown sharing his life journey. As we heard before the break, the Lord called Chris to be a missionary. Now, here's more of his chat with Eric Scatterbo.
2: You eventually went to the Philippines where you met your future wife?
3: Yeah, so I joined Youth with a Mission, and we had a what we call a discipleship training school. And it was during that time that I met my wife on the base in the Philippines. And we had quite a brief engagement. That might be a story for another day. But yeah, after 1 month, we were engaged.
2: And, oh, wow. 1 month.
3: Yeah, it was. Yeah. But it is a bit of a story. So I know we've got a lot to get through today. But yeah, it was. We knew it was right. And we made that decision. And so I went off to Thailand for 2 months just after we got engaged, did my outreach there. And then I came back and spent 4 months with her family, getting to know her family, asking for a hand in marriage from her father, and doing mission work in the community there. Remember getting very sick with typhoid, and at that point, God actually really spoke to us very clearly that he wanted us to come back to Australia. And I was very ill, very sick, and we had no money. And God said, it's time for you to go home. And so this journey of faith, great faith that God taught me about began at that moment. It was really a big step for us to trust him.
2: Yeah, I understand there's a story involving the airport that the two of you went through.
3: Yeah, so I was so ill and we had no money. And what we had was $50 left, and that was to pay for the sewing of her wedding dress. And it was either have a husband and no wedding dress, or have no husband and have the wedding dress. So we figured we'll use this last $50 and we'll buy some antibiotics and go to the hospital. And yeah, so anyway, we had a lot of people praying back home. And after 2 weeks, I came good, but we had no money to pay for the wedding dress, no money to get on a bus, no money to get back to Manila. And we didn't have the money for an airline ticket. So, you know, we had literally about 20 cents in our pocket.
2: Wow.
3: And we packed our bags. We walked around the town saying goodbye to everyone, saying we're leaving this afternoon. And we didn't even have money for the bus fare. And we were literally there with our bags packed. But as we went around, the people that we'd ministered to, you know, we didn't ask them. They were just poor farmers, you know, keeping in mind this is the Philippines. They weren't, it was not a rich country. Mm-hmm. They just began to give us money to bless us as we left. And when we got to the end of that day, we had enough money for the bus and for a boat fare to get to Manila.
2: Wow.
3: And so we got to Manila with that. And then, of course, when we got to Manila, I still didn't have a visa for my wife. I still didn't have an airline ticket for her. And my own visa was running out in about 10 days' time. So this was really, God, you either show up or we're not getting married and I'm going to have to leave the country.
2: Oh, wow, yeah.
3: And so we walked into the bank and, you know, to see if there was any money in the account. And the bank said, oh, by the way, Mr. Brown, about 6 months ago, we took $500 from your account, which we shouldn't have. Here it is.
2: Oh, wow. And so
3: they literally handed me over the $500, which was enough for her airline ticket. Then we went to the embassy, keeping in mind we're walking everywhere in the hot sun because we don't even have the money for any public transport. And we get into the embassy. I say to the person there, look, we've been waiting 4 months for her visa. What's happening? And they said, well, we haven't received a letter from the Philippine government to say she's not married and you're applying for a fiancé visa and we need evidence that she's not married. And I said, look, surely there must be someone we can talk to about this because my visa is running out in just a few days' time. So she said, well, look, let me go and get someone for you. So we were there praying in the middle of the embassy, and we didn't mind that we were praying loud. You know? We needed God and we needed him right there.
2: Yeah.
3: And so everyone was looking at us in this embassy and we're praying. And 5 minutes later, she comes back with the higher up person. And they said, if she'll sign a statutory declaration that she's not married, we'll give you the visa.
2: Oh, okay.
3: So we signed a stat deck, and 1 minute later, they came out with the passport with the visa in it.
2: Wow.
3: I couldn't believe it. You know, right there and then, there was the visa.
2: Wow.
3: And then we had to go and buy the ticket. So I think we had till 3 o'clock this afternoon to get the ticket. And it was $2.50 when we arrived. We bought the ticket, and then we had a few days left till we were going to get on the plane. We had no money left. I mean, literally no money left. I think we had $12 left, and the departure tax at the airport was $25
2: for
3: the two of us. And I remember being given a lift to the airport with a rich Chinese friend of mine. And I thought, God, surely she's going to bless us. She's going to give us some money. And I remember quite clearly God speaking to me and saying, don't you dare say anything.
2: Hmm.
3: And I said, okay, I'll be quiet. And she didn't give anything. I said, God, I didn't say anything. And she didn't give anything. What's going on? And he said, are you willing to trust me? Okay, God. So we get into the airport, and you know what you do first at the airport? You put your heavy luggage on the plane. So we check our luggage on the plane, knowing that we didn't have the money to actually get through the departure tax section of the airport.
2: Oh, wow.
3: And so the luggage is going even if we are.
2: Yeah.
3: And so we lined up. There was about 8 queues there, and there were thousands of people trying to get through those queues. We couldn't even see the ticket booth, you know, where you pay for this tax.
2: Mm-hmm.
3: And we just picked a line, you know, it was a bit of a pick the shortest line.
2: Mm-hmm.
3: And we got to the end of the queue, and the person working at the desk is a friend of my wife's, my fiance from university.
2: Yeah.
3: She hasn't seen him for years. And, you know, they have this discussion and they're all excited. And then he says, oh, you have to pay for your departure tax.
2: Yeah.
3: And she said, Kuya, which means older brother in Filipino. We only have this. And she showed him what we had. And he opened his wallet and paid the rest, which was probably about a week's salary for him. So right there at the very last moment, when they're calling out our names over the intercom that we need to get to our plane, he's paying for our departure tax.
2: Wow.
3: And so we ran for the plane. We got on board. We landed in Brunei. I mean, I'd had no opportunity to call my – I tried to call my friends in Brunei. We were supposed to stay with them 6 days. We literally didn't even have money to make a phone call. And so I asked around, look, can you give me money to make a phone call? Someone gave us a $10 phone card. It was 11 o'clock at night. We rang the house, no answer. Mm. They kicked us out of the airport. We're sitting in the just under a kind of patio outside the airport all night with our luggage. We couldn't sleep. And the next morning I start calling around. I called the office and they said, they're in Kuala Lumpur for the Chinese New Year. They won't be back for days.
2: Oh, no.
3: I think, what do we do?
2: Yeah.
3: You know, what are we going to do? So I just kept calling the house. We had a phone card. That's what we had. So we kept calling. And 11 o'clock that morning, so we've been at the airport 12 hours, someone picks up the phone. And it was her father. He'd come back from Kuala Lumpur because he'd been unwell. He picks up the phone, takes us to his house, and he rings them. They come back straight away from KL. We spend 6 days with them, have a beautiful time. We arrive in Perth. 4 months later, we get married. Keeping in mind, we had no money at all. God paid for the entire thing.
2: Wow.
3: I think $2,000 just appeared in our bank account, just appeared there and paid for her parents' airfares to come to Perth for the wedding. So, you know, this journey of faith, and I learned some very big lessons in faith right there at that time, which I would never forget for the rest of my life.
2: Well, I don't think I'll ever forget this story for the rest of my life. That's quite a story.
3: Yeah. Well, we had the opportunity to see God come through in many ways and many times over the years.
2: And then moving on to the next major event in your life, you moved back to Perth?
3: Yeah. So we moved back, we got married, and we were, you know, still feeling this call to missions. But in the meantime, I had a wife and, you know, I had to make ends meet. So I went and got a job with my old employer.
2: Mm-hmm.
3: And I began a career there, which lasted almost 20 years. But this section of that career was 14 years where I started off as a storeman and worked my way up a state manager within a big German company. Mm-hmm. And, you know, it was a very successful career. And during that period, we kept pursuing mission. We kept trying to find a way to get over into mission. And it never, ever seemed to work out. And at that time, we also started a photography business, and mm-hmm. that became quite successful. We were nominated 3 times for Australia's Top Wedding Photographer and Capture Magazine. And mm-hmm. that was going really well. So I rang up the boss and I said, look, I think I need to go part-time because, you know, the photography is going so well. And he said, Chris, I don't care what hours you work because you're doing such a good job. You just show up when you want to show up. And as long as you're getting the job done, I'll keep paying you what you're earning.
2: Wow.
3: That was just an amazing offer from him.
2: Yeah, you don't hear that every day.
3: No, no. So for a year, I tried to make that work and it just got too crazy. So I thought, no, I can't do this. It really is a full-time position. And I do believe that God's calling me into ministry and that call has never left. And so it was about this time that I had an offer or an opportunity to work for a mission agency. And we applied for the position and it was 3 days a week. And I thought, this will be perfect. It's the milk and honey. I'm going to be supporting missionaries in the field. I'm going to be talking to churches about them mm-hmm. going. And my wife just couldn't get a piece about it. And I struggled with this because I thought it was really the answer for our situation. And mm-hmm. and so they actually rang me to offer me the position. And I said, well, I'm sorry, I'm going to have to say no because my wife doesn't have a piece about it. So we let that go. And just a couple of months later, I got an offer from the church we were attending, a very large Pentecostal church in Perth, if I'd like to come on staff. And I saw the wisdom of God in all of that. And I thank God again for my wife who, you know, stuck to her conviction. And if we had taken that other position, I wouldn't have been able to accept the role at the church. And this is where our mission journey really began, because they offered me the description, I guess, for the ministry as the missions pastor there at the church, as well as looking after their international movement. And so my job was to go all around the world, talking to people about Jesus, growing the movement, and basically bringing Jesus wherever I went. And it was fantastic, but it meant that I had to leave.
2: I just want to stop you there, because let's not overlook the fact that you turned down a job that you wanted based on your wife not having a piece. I mean,
3: yeah.
2: That was, well, A, you're honoring her, but B, you're honoring faith that if you don't both have a piece as a couple, that's not a good thing to do. And you were blessed by obeying that.
3: Yeah, because I realized
2: that had to be hard.
3: When I look back at it, it was, I mean, it was hard leaving. I mean, I was coming up for my 15 years annual long service leave.
2: Yeah.
3: The company was going to have their 250th anniversary, and we were all going to go to Germany and have a big party. And so, you know, we were turning all that down by leaving the company, which mm-hmm. was fine. We did that. And then, also turning down this opportunity, which for me was really what I wanted to do, was a big challenge for me personally. But, you know, I thank God that over our marriage, I've learned to trust my wife's intuition and mm-hmm. to listen to her and mm-hmm. and to understand that there's a reason why God puts you with someone. And it's not for you to be the Lord and Master. It's for you to work as a team.
1: That was part one of Eric Scatterbo's conversation with Chris Brown in Perth, sharing how God was working in his life. As we've been hearing, it's quite obvious that Chris was on fire for the Lord and striving to follow God's will for his life. As it says in the Bible, Jesus prefers if we are either hot or cold. Those who are spiritually hot are engaged in their faith, like Chris was. But those who are cold have an opportunity to be influenced in a powerful way by the gospel. From Jesus' perspective, it's actually better to be spiritually cold, since that means you're more likely to notice the calling of God. As we'll hear on future programs, that's exactly what happens to Chris's mother. She was pretty cold towards the things of the Lord in Chris's young adult years, but we'll hear how she becomes on fire for the Lord with amazing results. That's all coming up as this series continues. So until next time, when we'll hear more of Chris Brown's story, I'm Jimmy Colfax, encouraging you to share your story with someone today. Next time on The Story.
3: I had the opportunity to travel to Ethiopia, and I remember landing in that hometown, and we walked into this huge meeting. There were 5,000 people there, and we were supposed to be speaking on the platform. And we walked in, and the translator starts telling us, they're not happy. And so we thought, what's going on here? We've arrived and already we're not welcome.
1: Even though Chris Brown came from a broken home and his mother kind of went off the rails when he was a teenager, he was eventually called into full-time ministry and his faith has become stronger and stronger. Chris will share some of his incredible stories of doing ministry overseas next time.
4: The story. Just another way Vision is connecting faith to life.
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0: We're helping you look to God daily at Vision. That one is new for Elevation Rhythm. It's Washed. A Dude Perfect live show, but take it up a notch. Afternoon, I'm Jen Spiker. Viral YouTube sensations, the five guys that are collectively Dude Perfect. Have you come across them? My kids have all been impacted by Dude Perfect. Now, my kids are 15 to 23. Their overtime videos, the trick shot videos, the stereotype videos, the bucket list videos, they've all been viewed, some of them many times over, right? There's been Dude Perfect merch for a few Christmas presents here and there as well. Now, although the five guys in Dude Perfect, they're Christians, it's only in the last, oh, I'll say 12 months or so, that they've become a bit more vocal about their faith, adding in, say, a short gospel presentation at the end of one of their shows last year, not just one of their shows, but for the whole tour, I should say. Now, this year they've kind of taken it up another level. At a recent live show on the Squad Games tour, a handful of Harlem Globetrotters on the stage, as well as the DP guys, and special guest Brandon Lake with his guitar on stage as well. Now, Tyler Tony, he's one of the members of Dude Perfect. He's also a bit musical, so playing guitar and singing as well. And the voices in the stadium raising to sing Brandon Lake's song, Gratitude. I mean, I didn't think that Dude Perfect could actually take it up another level, but then again, that's kind of what they do. A look at Christian history coming up next on Forerunners, and then music from an American Idol alum.
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7: You know, sometimes you just never know who's watching or listening to us. We interact or pass people every day of the week, most we don't know and will probably never see again. But that doesn't mean that we can't influence them. I remember being in a food court one weekend in a shopping centre a number of years ago and was approached by a lovely lady who recognised me from a publication my photo was in and from hearing me on the radio. Not that I misbehave in public, but it drove home the point that whether or not we know it, as believers, we're being watched all the time. Anyway, I was reading about a man by the name of Melvin Ernest Trotter. He lived in the early 20th century in the United States, and his life was a pretty miserable one, actually. He had a really godly mum, but an alcoholic father. And while his mum tried to teach him about the love of God and how to pray, he actually followed his dad's example and became an alcoholic, and it ruled and ruined his life. Most people who become enslaved to substance abuse don't begin with that goal in mind. It creeps up on them until it's too late, and it's taken over their lives. And that was the case for Melvin. And his addiction was so bad, he couldn't hold down a job, couldn't keep his word. He was alone and so desperate to get out of his addictive cycle that he decided to kill himself. He was actually going to drown himself in Lake Michigan. And he was on his way to do that deed when he walked past the Pacific Garden Mission. As he was passing, he heard the preacher sharing the gospel. And the preacher went on to say that Jesus Christ was sufficient for all things. He went inside and he came to saving faith, and his life was transformed completely, 100%. Jesus was in fact sufficient, so sufficient that he gave up alcohol completely and he was set free. Melvin entered the ministry in the Presbyterian Church. He conducted numerous evangelistic meetings and then became the superintendent of a rescue mission in Grand Rapids, Michigan. He had quite a burden to help those down and out, and he went on to help others with the same problem he had, founding 67 rescue missions whose purpose was to help other addicts like he'd been. I imagine the preacher preaching the gospel the day Melvin entered his church thought he was just talking to the people inside the building and had no idea that his conversation was being overheard by a man literally on his way to commit suicide, and that he would get gloriously saved and go on to help countless others as a result. Sometimes you just never know who might be overhearing and watching what we say and do, which makes what we say and do so important. Church history is a part of the history of the Christian community. Much of it we can be pleased with. Some of it, it's a blight, but all of it is for our learning.
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On Vision Christian Radio, it's Jeremy Rosato, an American Idol alum with Keep Holding On. I'm Jen. Thank you so much for your company today. I look forward to catching up with you again tomorrow. And as I head out, these words, may the simple things in life bring you joy today. For one of my kids, that simple things in life kind of joy, it actually came from Texas size blueberry muffins on a first ever trip. Actually, they're bigger than Texas size in reality. Bigger than Texas size blueberry muffins on a first ever trip to Costco in the city on the weekend. I've never been to a Costco. I'm very curious. It is Jordan St. Cyr on Vision with Fires. I remember.

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3: In this bulletin, deal signed between Australia and Vanuatu. Most states still struggling with debt and rescue.

0: except WA will be forced to rein in spending as soaring debt drives up interest costs. Victoria is expected to be hit the hardest, with debt forecast to reach almost $291 billion by 2030, and interest payments topping $12 billion a year. An airline worker has been charged with importing a quantity of drugs into Melbourne Airport. Border Force officers found white powder concealed within the lining of 12 tote bags, which returned positive readings for heroin. The 26-year-old Thai national will face court in September, charged with importing a marketable quantity of a border-controlled drug. Thousands of international rescue workers are still searching rubble in Venezuela following twin earthquakes. 33 people were pulled from the rubble alive over the weekend, but nearly 1,500 are confirmed dead and tens of thousands remain missing. The BBC's Orla Guerin says locals in one of the hardest hit areas are frustrated with the response effort.
1: When we arrived here, we did expect to see rescue efforts ongoing. None of that was here. What we found was simply local people who have been trying their hardest for the last few days and nights, staying here, sleeping in the streets, trying to move rubble, in many cases with nothing more than their bare hands. And there is a huge sense that the state has completely let them down.
0: That report courtesy of the BBC. Texas has become the first U.S. state to require public school students to read the Bible with a required list of books, chapters, and verses. The State Board of Education enshrined Christianity as part of its classroom instruction for all 5.5 million students in state schools. Biblical concepts and figures are embedded in the curriculum. The board insists mandatory lessons on Bible figures such as Jesus, Abraham, and Moses are designed to help children develop moral compasses and not to evangelize. Leaders of other religions are challenging the plan. The General Assembly of the Presbyterian Church in America has voted against allowing women to serve as ordained deacons. It's the second largest Presbyterian denomination in the U.S. and the biggest conservative reformed denomination with 400,000 members. That's the latest news. Sport is next.
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0: To sport, and in the AFL, North Melbourne midfielder Harry Sheezel says it's crazy that the Roos' current winning streak is the best of his career. The club's 14-point win over Essendon yesterday was their third in a row, and the best winning sequence since 2019. Sheezel says Arden Street is a great place to be after signing a contract extension until the end of 2032.
3: Yeah, I love the club. I love everyone involved in the club. I have no doubt in where we're heading in the direction of the club. The playing group's great. And I just want to be a part of a successful group, and I really see the future with us and know we can get there.
0: The Roos take on Port Adelaide on Sunday as they look for their fourth straight win, something that hasn't happened for them since 2016. And Wimbledon action will kick off tonight, with Alexander Vukic, Adam Walton and Daria Katsikina amongst the Australians on court. That's the latest Vision National News. I'm Gareth Stafford.
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0: Time now for a look at the weather. A rain band and unstable air mass are bringing showers and storms to parts of South Australia, New South Wales, Victoria, Western Queensland and Southern Northern Territory, while showers stream over Northern Tasmania. Coastal showers affect Eastern Queensland and New South Wales, with showery westerlies ahead of a front in southwest WA. Around the capitals and a partly cloudy top of 20 degrees in Sydney today, a shower or two and 16 for Melbourne, a shower or two and 21 in Brisbane, Perth showers and 18 degrees, Adelaide showers and 18, Hobart mostly sunny and 15 degrees, Canberra a shower or two and 15, Darwin mostly sunny and 31 degrees. 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
1: Hello, once again, wherever you might be listening throughout Australia, hoping that you had a wonderful weekend as we get into the final days of June. Our regular feature, a look back in history, today talking about Australia's coldest day on record and the first Apple iPhone. Also, I want to have a look at some common words, words that got changed through the years. But now, let's get back into music. Beginning my program, We Are Messengers and I See a Light here on Vision.

0: Vision with Jay King and Hard Place, and before that, We Are Messengers and I See a Light. Let's have a look at some English words that have got changed through the years. P. Let's have a look at the word P. Now, one P was originally called a peas, P-E-A-S-E, in Middle English. However, it was often misinterpreted as a plural word, thanks to the last S sound. So this led scholars to create a singular version of the word pea, which came about in the 17th century. Ever been to Scandinavia? Well, Scandinavia has not always been this region's title. At one time, its name did not include the first N, so it read as Scandinavia, Scandinavia. Well, the Oxford English Dictionary claims that a Roman scholar mistakenly added the extra N and the rest is history and it became Scandinavia. And one more word, umpire. Where does that come from? Well, the word comes from the French term non pair, or one without equal. But because the sounds blurred together when spoken out loud, non pair ended up becoming an umpire, later forming the word we now know as umpire. Although, if you attend a sporting event, the word umpire is often pronounced by fans in many different ways.
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3: Groucho Marx was once asked why he was not a member of a certain club. He replied that he wouldn't be part of any club that would have someone like him as a member. It is true that to join some clubs you need to be of good character or have achieved some success in some area, but thankfully the Christian Church is no such club. It's a gathering of people who realise they don't, in and of themselves, deserve membership. What makes us members of the Church is not our goodness or our reputation or our achievement. We're members because of the goodness, the reputation and the achievement of Jesus. And yet it does have just one thing in common with many exclusive clubs. Entry into the Church is determined by who you know. In this case, it's Jesus who grants us entry. We know that having friends in high places can open doors for us in life. But having just one friend in the highest of places opens the door for us to everlasting life. I'm David.
4: 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Afternoons on Vision.

0: Vision Christian Radio and a number one song for Nathan Tasker, Aussie boy who's been in the US for many years, Never Too Far Gone, and before that, Urban Rescue with Song of My Father. Well, time now for our look back in history. 29th day of June, the day the first Apple iPhone was released. In fact, it's 6 p.m. right across America. The Apple iPhone, the first one, 2007. Our coldest day. It was recorded at Charlotte Pass in New South Wales, where the temperature dropped to minus 23 degrees Celsius in 1994. Andrew Lloyd Webber's musical Sunset Boulevard opened in London on this day, 1993. I've never seen the musical. I don't even know any of the songs. But I have seen the film. It was a great film. It was based on the 1950 film that starred William Holden and Gloria Swanson. Worth a look. And staying with Apple once again with another story, Steve Wozniak tested the first prototype of the Apple computer on this day, 1975. And I also remember going back several years ago, he was actually in Brisbane and he was lining up to get an Apple iPhone. I think this was at Chermside. Can you believe that? One of the founders of Apple. And there he is in the lineup waiting to get a new Apple iPhone. And Jane Mansfield, the American actress, died at the age of just 34 in a car accident on this day, 1967. Well, that's our look back in history, but now let's get to the present and bring you up to date with the latest in news headlines here on Vision.
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2: In stories making news,
1: coalition MPs say they're backing opposition leader Angus Taylor, even though the party's primary vote has hit a record low. The latest news poll shows core support is down to 17%, way behind One Nation and Labour. The third block of public hearings for the Royal Commission on Anti-Semitism and Social Cohesion is focusing on the media industry. The inquiry will now focus on the prevalence of anti-Semitism on social media platforms and traditional media sources. Former Australian of the Year Professor Richard Scollier will be remembered at a state funeral at the Sydney Opera House next month. The pioneering cancer specialist died earlier this month at the age of 59 after a three-year battle with brain cancer. And in sport, Canada is the first team through to the round of 16 at the FIFA World Cup after a 1-0 win over South Africa. The Canucks taking until the 92nd minute to break the deadlock. I'm Gareth Stafford, and those are the latest news and sport headlines.
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0: Vision with Matthew West and Good, and before that, Rhett Walker with Gospel Song. Interesting topic, Phil and Andy talking about having pets in church this morning on Rise and Shine.
1: On late last week, we were having a chat to him, and this is what Neil had to say about a topic that was coming up on 2020.
2: Dogs in church.
3: What?
1: Yes. Who let the dogs out? Or maybe in this case, who let the dogs in? Who? Oh, there's a dog right now in the studio.
3: Yeah, he's having a little bark. So you're saying dogs in church, is that a new thing, Neil?
2: Well,
1: is it coming?
2: I think where the conversation will sort of land.
1: I want to bring my dog to church.
2: Is around the idea that there are some people who don't go to church because they feel like they're not welcome because they can't take their guide dog or their service dog or their therapy dog.
1: Yeah.
2: And there might be some churches that have some rulings around that. I'm not even sure. Mm. So it might be up to listeners to let us know, you know, what their feeling is about dogs in church.
3: Well, let's ask the dogs what they think.
1: They definitely want to be there.
3: I think what Rover's saying right now is, I want to come.
1: Yes.
3: Let me in.
1: Bring me to church.
3: Let me into the house of God.
1: That is actually really That is a fabulous idea. Why are there not more animals in church? And look, it's got Kaz's imagination going. She's popped together an AI image of us. We're ushers in this church.
3: I saw that.
1: Did you see it?
3: Mm.
1: And there are pets galore at the church that we're part of.
3: Sort of reminds me of that old comedy Ace Ventura Pet Detective with all the animals in that show.
1: Yes, and again, we're not recommending that movie, but yes, there are a lot of pets on that. It made me think of The Vicar of Dibley.
3: Okay.
1: Like, so The Vicar of Dibley, it's a bit tongue-in-cheek. Well, it is very tongue-in-cheek, but it's about...
3: Are we recommending that?
1: No, we are not, but she does have a day where they really desperately want to bring, because they're in a farming community, they want to desperately bring their pets into church.
3: Yeah.
1: And actually, I have to say, it's very heartwarming. Have a listen. This is The Vicar of Dibley Pets Day at their church.
4: Now, let's start with our first hymn, shall we? Which is, of course, the classic, All Things Bright and Beautiful.

0: So a little taste there of what it might be like if we had pets in church, Andy.
1: That's actually funny.
0: It is. I like that. It is pretty cute. This is the end of the service after they've finally got through it all. This is her saying goodbye to everyone.
2: Well, I think that's all we've got time for. I'd like to thank you all for coming, especially you. I'd also like to thank most of you for behaving so well, for not biting each other, and for holding off from going to the loo for a whole hour. And thanks to your animals for the same.
0: There you go. They're very excited because they successfully had pets in church.
3: Fel and Andy from this morning's Rise and Shine breakfast show. Well, they'll be back again tomorrow morning on Vision.
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8: Is the human genome full of parasites? This might sound like a ridiculous question, but some biologists claim that it is. The Human Genome Project revealed that a large proportion of human DNA is composed of transposable elements. These DNA segments copy themselves and move around the genome. Some scientists have claimed they serve no function and have dismissed them as parasitic DNA. Evolutionists even claim that similarities with chimps in these supposedly useless bits prove evolution. But new research shows they have functions. One study revealed that transposable elements activate during embryo development in mice to control gene expression. Another study showed that these elements concentrate in gene-dense regions to control gene expression. They are not randomly spread throughout the genome as previously thought. So the human genome isn't full of parasites after all, but it's full of sophisticated ways to control gene expression.
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Vision with We the Kingdom, Rescue Me and Sanctus Real. Before that, with My God is Still the Same, about 7 minutes away from news. 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It keeps me on track. 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
1: Hello, this evening on Night Vision, I'm going to be sharing something from the Bible during the worship hour. Focus on Family will be with us. Later in the evening, I want to share a song with you by City of Light for our musical interlude. 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
2: In this bulletin, Labor's popularity improves in the polls. The AUKUS inquiry continues and changes made ahead of the Origin decider. With more, I'm Gareth Stafford. The Albanese government claims voters see Labor as a steady pair of hands during challenging times. Two new opinion polls show Labor has reclaimed top spot over One Nation, while the coalition has dropped to historic lows. Voters are still dissatisfied with Anthony Albanese, but prefer him as Prime Minister. Government Minister Mark Butler says Labor's budget measures are starting to resonate.
3: There'll be another tax cut later this week. Two tax cuts in this year's budget that we passed through the Parliament last week. First home buyers recognise that the Australian dream of home ownership might actually be within their grasp after seeing it slip further and further away.

0: our communications. We need a plan B.
1: Former Defence Minister Linda Reynolds will also give evidence. Victorian opposition leader Jess Wilson has vowed to leave no stone unturned in uncovering the extent of corruption on the state's Big Build program. The Age has revealed money is still flowing from Big Build subcontractors to gangland figures, with payments made as recently as this year. Ms. Wilson is vowing to establish a royal commission into the CFMEU and the Big Build if she wins government.
2: This will ensure that it's every contractor, every business, every union on this site. Everything will be under investigation and we will leave no stone unturned. Former ministers, current ministers, former premiers, to get to the bottom of who knew what, when, and why they turned a blind eye to taxpayer money going to the pockets of criminals.
1: Premier Jacinta Allen argues a royal commission costs too much money and will take too long. Christian humanitarian agencies have swung into action in earthquake-devastated Venezuela. Samaritan's Purse has airlifted in life-saving supplies and an emergency field hospital, which is already treating hundreds of survivors. The Christian Broadcasting Network's Operation Blessing has taken in food, water, shelter, and medical teams. Convoy of Hope is delivering essential hygiene kits, hot meals, and drinking water. Catholic charity Caritas says many churches are opening their doors to shelter displaced families. Jordan is promoting itself as a tourist destination for Christian pilgrims to coincide with the 2000th anniversary of the baptism of Jesus in the River Jordan in 2030. It's listed 34 Christian historical sites, such as Mount Nebo, from where Moses saw the promised land. That's the latest news. Sport is next.
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1: The sport, and Laurie Daly is confident his new look Blues can beat the Maroons after cutting Brian To'o, Katoni Staggs and Tolu Kola for next week's decider. Bradman Best, Stephen Crichton and Liam Martin have been recalled, while Dolphins flyer Jack Bostock will make his debut on the wing. Daly says it's exciting to give them a chance.
4: Obviously it's disappointing for the guys we had to leave out, but they're the sort of tough decisions that you have to make, and we've gone with it, and we're confident that this will be the team that'll get the job done.
1: Queensland has named Pat Carrigan to play off the bench as the Maroons chase a drought-breaking win at Suncorp. That's the latest Vision National News. I'm Gareth Stafford.
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1: Time now for a look at the weather. A rain band and unstable air mass are bringing showers and storms to parts of South Australia, New South Wales, Victoria, Western Queensland and Southern Northern Territory, while showers stream over Northern Tasmania. Coastal showers affect Eastern Queensland and New South Wales, with showery westerlies ahead of a front in southwest WA. Around the capitals and a partly cloudy top of 20 degrees in Sydney today, a shower or two and 16 for Melbourne, a shower or two and 21 in Brisbane, Perth showers and 18 degrees, Adelaide, showers and 18. Hobart, mostly sunny and 15 degrees. Canberra, a shower or two and 15. Darwin, mostly sunny and 31 degrees. 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
7: Shortly in our music, we've got Patrick Mabry to sing Thank the Lord. Pretty exciting day on this day, 29th of June, which I'll be sharing with you from my diary from back in 2018 when I got a couple of testimonies at Vatican City. Well, just outside of Vatican City. So I'm going to share that with you very soon. But now I want to thank Regendra of Boronia in Victoria, gave $100 towards our Visionathon appeal, and just made this comment, Vision. And here's what Regendra wrote. Vision, the for valuable, I, inspirational, C, scriptural, I, inspirational, O, optimistic, N,

nourishing. And that's her thoughts on what vision means to her. Thank you, Rajendra. I'm going to check on your weather for Boronia, Victoria. Last couple of days of June. You've got more showers about tomorrow and 16. On the first day of July, it's going to be rain increasing and 17 degrees for Boronia in Victoria. Reading now from Revelation. Then I saw a new heaven and a new earth. For the first heaven and the first earth had passed away, and there was no longer any sea, which was a bit upsetting for all the surfers. But that's what it's recorded in the book of Revelation, Revelation 21, verse 1.

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0: A great memory from this particular day, 2018, where in Italy, in fact in Rome, 29th of June 2018, and we're staying not far from the Pantheon. And I loved the La Casa del Cafe that was just a few metres from the Pantheon. Established in 1946, I wrote here, a great coffee shop with about six baristas all working. Best coffee I've had in Europe. And I can't say I had many good coffee experiences. You think you would in Rome, wouldn't you? But no, that's a great spot. Been there on a couple of occasions. And also on this day, we visited Vatican City. But what we didn't realise was it was actually a bank holiday. So what this meant was I couldn't see the Sistine Chapel. We wanted to see that. And there was a particular museum we were hoping to see as well. We queued up and avoided early check-ins. And it wasn't that bad, I wrote. And then we saw a small museum and, of course, visited the Vatican City. And then I did some interviews for Vision Christian Radio. Well, it took a while. I was just outside, you know, the main part of the Vatican City, and I was just asking people, having visited, you know, the Vatican City and the beautiful, seeing all those beautiful relics, did that inspire them to grow closer to God? How did they feel after that experience? And it was so difficult to get anyone to talk. A lot of people were, you know, foreigners or didn't know the English language, so that didn't help. Then I met a priest, and he actually lived in the Vatican City. I thought, oh, this will be great. I can ask him about all of this. And no, he said he didn't have permission to speak to me. So I was just about to give up. I remember my young son, he was on the trip as well, and saying, Dad, come on, we've got to get going. I said, look, I've been waiting here. I've been trying to get just a testimony, an interview with someone. Let me just try a little bit longer. Well, I finally did, with a group of American nuns. Let's have a listen to that.
5: Do you speak English, ladies? Because yes, I'm from Vision Christian Radio in Australia, and
6: oh,
5: but I'd love to get some comments from people that have been to the Vatican today, and if you're especially inspired, or what your thoughts were. You've probably been here many times, have you?
6: We've been a couple times. We're here for a 3-week renewal program for American women religious.
5: Okay, so the three of you—that's yes. That's your background.
6: Yes.
5: And tell me a bit of your testimony, your story, how this became your calling to enter the ministry.
6: Well,
5: or maybe a shorter version.
6: Well, you know what? I didn't really want to. I had no desire to be a sister.
5: Okay.
6: I wanted to travel and have fun and make money. And God kind of blessed me in all of those areas. I was able to travel. I worked for an airline, and I found out it was not as fulfilling as I wanted it to be. And I was able, you know, I made decent money. All the wishes that I wanted,
5: yes,
6: all my desires, God fulfilled. And I realized how empty they were. And that's when, after all of those things, that's when God stepped into my life in a different way. And I realized that I was always meant to be His. He just gave me what I wanted first. And then I was like, oh.
5: Okay. So were you raised a Catholic or
6: I was.
5: In a Christian
6: I was
5: family?
6: Raised a Catholic, okay, all my life. And I even had a priest when I was in my high school, college years, tell
5: okay
6: me that he thought I should be a sister. And I said, no way, you're all wrong. And later, after I had done all of those things, it kind of brought me, he put me in a Christian environment. I worked for, they weren't Catholics, they were evangelical Christians.
5: Okay.
6: And they kind of challenged my religion. You know, they thought maybe I didn't know
5: wow
6: my Bible and things like that.
5: Okay.
6: But I knew it very well from daily mass. But
5: okay.
6: But they did say one thing that nobody really ever addressed to me before. They said, what was God's purpose for you? And I was like, oh my gosh, I never thought about it.
5: Mm-hmm.
6: And when they started challenging me on that, and I really started to consider that, then I really went back to those words of that priest, was God calling me to be a religious sister? Was He calling me to Himself? And so when I considered that, it was all over after that.
5: I love your testimony. That's good.
6: Thank you.
5: And thank you very much
6: thank
5: for sharing
6: you
5: with us. Okay. Well, I just hope that people walk away from here inspired to go on with God and get deeper in their relationship with Him. So thank you. Thank you for sharing with us today.
0: Yeah, I was really blessed by that testimony. It was great to finally have an interview with some people, and that was a group of American nuns at Vatican City, and that was from back in 2018. 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

0: Vision with Lauren Daigle, her new song, Let It Be a Hallelujah. Levi McGrath, Aussie Boy, with You Are In Control. Tomorrow, June 30, end of the financial year, and we're calling upon our Vision listeners who maybe didn't give towards the Visionathon appeal. 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Stephen from Norman Gardens. I feel that the Holy Spirit found me and helped me through Vision. I have since found my brothers and sisters at Oasis Church in Rocky, fantastic, in Rockhampton, and truly experienced the love of Jesus every day. I have found my people and it is good. And we love to hear those stories and always encouraging people, if they're new Christians or whatever, to get involved in a local fellowship, be a part of a family in your local town. 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
1: Good afternoon. In stories making news, Australia and Vanuatu have signed a landmark security treaty following months of negotiations. Prime Minister Anthony Albanese inked the Nakamal Agreement alongside his Vanuatu counterpart in Canberra. New figures show every state and territory except WA will be forced to rein in spending as soaring debt drives up interest costs. Victoria is expected to be hit the hardest. Temperature records have been broken in several European countries as an unprecedented heatwave continues. Germany marked a new record for the third day in a row on Sunday, reaching 41.1 degrees. Poland also reaching an all-time high of 40.5. And in sport, there's been a major shake-up at the Blues ahead of next week's State of Origin decider, as coach Laurie Daly prioritises experience to hold off the Maroons. Dolphins winger Jack Bostock is the only debutant, appearing at the expense of Brian Tolo. I'm Gareth Stafford, and those are the latest news and sport headlines.
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0: Vision with Point of Grace and Stand, and before that, Jordan Feliz with Armour. Let's hear now from Michelle Pierce. She was on 2020 Today talking about how anti-Semitism was an issue before the Bondi Massacre.
1: Hey, Michelle, the ACL made a detailed submission to that Royal Commission. Give us an insight here into the thinking and the process that went into preparing a submission and how it's been received.
2: Yeah, and just to remind listeners, the Royal Commission was launched just after the Bondi attacks, just over 6 months ago. So we've been actively, involved in the issue of anti-Semitism, speaking strongly against it, that this shouldn't be accepted in our Australian culture. So we felt compelled to provide a submission from a Christian perspective on the issue, because the threats of terrorism and anti-Semitism primarily have a theological root. So our submission was largely framed to explain the role that theology plays in anti-Semitism. And, sometimes we're quick to forget. I know anti-Semitism was big news, around the time of the attacks, but as Jewish Australians are still feeling very vulnerable. We still need security guards at synagogues and community buildings, and Jewish students are still facing verbal abuse in their schools and in the universities. We saw Jewish professionals being cancelled, excluded from creative industries. We've seen, not so long ago, we had people chanting on the streets for the elimination of Israel and glorifying violence against Jewish people. So it's still prominent in Australia. It's still happening. Jewish Australians still don't feel safe. And so, I'm glad that this Royal Commission is ongoing to really get to the root of what's going on.
1: You know, there is what seems to have emerged, an assumption that, well, the anti-Semitism was not prevalent before the Bondi Massacre, but it's been actually simmering along for a long time, hasn't it?
2: Yeah, that's right. And there's different reasons for that. And in our submission, we've identified that Islamic anti-Semitism is really the main driver. But throughout history, you're right, there have been certainly many different angles that anti-Semitism has come about. And one of those is actually through fringe Christian theology, Christians having certain views on Jewish people. But we've seen that receding quite significantly. Mainstream denominations have actively worked kind of theology that breeds anti-Semitism. We've also seen it more recently, but still it's been throughout our history, is this hard right racism. And but that's, it's relatively small in ideology, small in number. But what we have seen more recently is hard left ideology, and this has been kind of the glue between far left protesters and Muslim groups who, they're the ones who are joining forces in these street demonstrations. But that hard left ideology views Israel as an illegitimate colonial state, and we've seen that ideology take root in university campuses and in activist circles. But our main argument in the submission is that Islamic anti-Semitism is the main driver. It's also the one that the Australian public culture is most reluctant to name. But it's really important to point out that it's not all Muslims. Most Australian Muslims have, positive relationships with people of other faiths. But we are pointing out the specific theological teachings of Islam that lead to anti-Semitism.
0: Michelle Pierce in conversation today with Neil Johnson on the 2020 program, which returns tomorrow morning.
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7: I was in the gift shop recently and saw one of those handmade signs you hang on the wall. It read, "What happens at Grandma's stays at Grandma's." As one who has grandchildren of my own, the sign instantly caused me to smile because it spoke of the special relationship children can have with their grandparents. I mean, being with grandma or grandpa can involve special privileges, extra treats, even more quality time. In my case, I learned a lot about the Christian faith sitting at the feet of my nana. It sounds like that may have been the experience of the Apostle Paul's friend Timothy. Paul refers to this in one of his letters to the young man when he pays tribute to the influence of Grandma Lois. So, if you're a parent, thank God for the special relationship your kids can develop with their grandparents. And if you're fortunate enough to have grandies, savor every precious moment you have with them and sow all you can into their lives. In that sense, what happens at Grandma's need not stay at Grandma's. I'm Graham Agnew.
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Vision Christian Radio. That is Phil Wickham and Crowder with It Really Is Amazing Grace. Well, when the siren sounded yesterday evening, it was another win to the Fremantle Dockers. What's that, 14 in a row? I think they may have just lost their first game.

0: Tonight on Night Vision with Mandy.
1: Hello, this evening on Night Vision, I'm going to be sharing something from the Bible during the worship hour. Focus on Family will be with us. Later in the evening, I want to share a song with you by City of Light for our musical interlude. 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
2: In this bulletin, penalties increased for social media ban breaches, the Bondi inquiry continues, and the first team through to the World Cup round of 16. With more, I'm Gareth Stafford. Opposition leader Angus Taylor has used question time to ask when the government is going to fix its tax legislation. Couples with a joint investment will not be able to claim capital gains or negative gearing concessions if one dies or in the event of divorce. Mr. Taylor claims the government can't be trusted.
3: Can the Prime Minister give Australians a straight answer? How much more tax will widows, divorcees and victims of family and domestic violence pay because of the Treasurer's bungled budget?
2: The so-called widows tax would impact an estimated 680,000 properties. Legislation will be introduced today to increase penalties for tech companies that breach the social media ban. The federal government is seeking to double the fines for organisations that defy the laws, up to $99 million. The changes would also give the eSafety Commissioner greater powers to compel information from tech giants. Communications Minister Annika Wells says Labor is committed to ensuring companies play by the rules.
4: My message to big tech is this: we are not stopping. Every effort you make to frustrate these laws will be met with our efforts to make these laws work.
2: Latest research shows that 4 in 5 under-16s in Australia are still using social media. The Royal Commission into Anti-Semitism has heard people used social media to accuse a man of faking his injuries in the Bondi terrorist attack. Arsen Ostrovsky told the inquiry he received an influx of hate, abuse, vilification of AI manipulation on social media just hours after the shooting. The Jewish Australian said people accused him of being a trauma tourist. The cost of the new 6-story expansion of Royal Perth Hospital has been revealed as construction gets underway in WA. Elise Gately reports.
5: The $807 million building is replacing Labor's election commitment for a renovation of the existing RPH emergency department, which would have cost 8 times less. Health Infrastructure Minister John Carey says this will mean the facility is finished quicker without disrupting current care.
6: This significantly increases the capacity from the original plan.
5: The expansion will include a larger emergency department, surgical units and more ambulance bays. Construction is set to wrap up in late 2028.
2: Elise Gately reporting. The Evangelical Church of Iran has called on the international community to intervene after the Iranian regime moved to confiscate the assets of one of the last surviving Christian churches in the country. The congregation at St. Peter's, a Presbyterian church in Tehran, has been told that if they refuse to evacuate, they'll be jailed. Authorities recently inspected the church and its compound and gave residents 3 weeks to leave. They're mostly Armenians and Assyrians. The International Society for Human Rights is seeking a presidential appeal over the indefinite jailing of a Vietnamese Christian. The 56-year-old man has been imprisoned for 6 years simply because he joined an unregistered evangelical church. The court accused him of attempting to overthrow the government. His exact sentence has never been made public. That's the latest news. Sport is next.
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2: To sport, and Canada's historic win at the World Cup continues, with the co-hosts defeating South Africa in the first knockout match of the tournament. Stephen Estiquillo securing the 1-0 victory with a goal in stoppage time, as heard on SBS. Australia faces Egypt early Saturday morning in the round of 32. That's the latest Vision National News. I'm Gareth Stafford.

0: Stafford.
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2: Time now for a look at the weather. A rain band and unstable air mass are bringing showers and storms to parts of South Australia, New South Wales, Victoria, Western Queensland and Southern Northern Territory, while showers stream over Northern Tasmania. Coastal showers affect Eastern Queensland and New South Wales, with showery westerlies ahead of a front in southwest WA. Around the capitals and a partly cloudy top of 20 degrees in Sydney today, a shower or two and 16 for Melbourne, a shower or two and 21 in Brisbane, Perth showers and 18 degrees, Adelaide showers and 18, Hobart mostly sunny and 15 degrees, Canberra a shower or two and 15, Darwin mostly sunny and 31 degrees. 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
3: Coming up shortly in our music, it's Pat Barrett and Kane to sing Beautiful Life. I'll check on some famous birthday people for today, including someone born in Scotland who is a part of a very well-known Aussie band with one of the best-known Aussie songs of all time, and another Aussie. In fact, this man designed the 2000 Sydney Olympic Games logo. He also celebrates a birthday today. But now let's thank... It's Isabel from the Shepparton area in Victoria. First time giver towards our Visionathon appeal. I think the Footy Club was featured on the Footy Show with Gary Lyon and Sam Newman going back several years ago. But sadly, I think the Footy Club has folded up. But Isabel, thank you for your $50 donation. She said, "It's hard to put in words what Vision Radio has done for me. It's brought me messages, songs and praise to lift my soul at the exact time I need it." Thank you, Vision. Thank you to Isabel in Wangyu. As we take a check on your weather for the next few days, last day of June, it's going to be rain with 15. First day of July, a bit of rain about, and 16, and a shower about Thursday and Friday. And my scripture for this hour is taken from the book of Acts. "Men of Galilee," they said, "why do you stand here looking into the sky? The same Jesus who's been taken from you into heaven will come back in the same way you have seen him go into heaven." Acts 1, verse 11.

0: Vision with John Reddick, The Way, and before that, Pat Barrett and Kane singing Beautiful Life. It's time to look at the birthday people for today, the 29th day of June. Hey, you might be one of them.
1: Birthday, it's your birthday, and we hope there will be many more.
0: Jude Bellingham, I think he's about the only non-Aussie. Oh, I've got someone from New Zealand. Having a birthday today, 23, English soccer player, plays as a midfielder for Real Madrid and the England national team. He's considered one of the best players in the world. Jude is 23 today. Christopher Egan, big day for Christopher, turning 40 today. Played Nick Smith in Home and Away for 3 years. He played David Shepherd on the US television drama Kings, which was based on the biblical story of King David and King Saul. Now, Brent McKenzie, New Zealand comedian and musician. He's one half of the comedy team Flight of the Conchords, and they had a US TV series which aired for 2 seasons. Had a small role in the Lord of the Rings movies. Brett is 50 today. Sophie Formica, Australian radio and TV presenter. She's heard on Brisbane Radio, hosting a weekday breakfast program with Dean Miller. Sophie is 55 today. Peter Fitzsimons, Australian rugby player, radio, TV presenter and sports writer, married to TV presenter Lisa Wilkinson since 1992. He is 65. And is he an Aussie? He was born in Scotland, but I think we think of him as an Aussie. Colin Hay, who was a part of that very popular band Men at Work. Mind you, for many years he's been based in the US. He's now a US citizen, and just last year released his 16th solo album, Man at Work Volume 2. And Colin Hay is having his 73rd birthday today. And, of course, the song I was referring to was Down Under, very popular Aussie song. And finally, another Aussie, Ken Doan, Australian artist, 86 today, dropped out of Sydney's Mosman High School at 14 to become the youngest ever entrant at Sydney's National Art School. He joined the world of advertising on his graduation. Responsible for the 2000 Sydney Olympic Games logo, Ken Doan, 86. That's our birthday people for today. You might be one of them from all the team at Vision. Hope it's a great day for you on this 29th day of June.
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5: The Australian sun can be really harsh. It's terrible when you're out in the sun and you can feel the heat penetrating your skin. You know that you're starting to burn, and if you don't move undercover quickly, you'll be as red as a lobster in no time at all. When the sun is that hot, there's nothing better than walking into a cool, air-conditioned living room. My mum always kept the curtains closed all day during summer so that the room would stay nice and cool. You'd walk in from the harsh Australian sun and find instant relief. There are times when our lives feel like they're scorching under the harsh sun too. It's when we find pressure bearing down on us from work or strained relationships. The heat of life can really start to scorch us. But God says to each one of us, "Come to me and I will give you rest." Coming into God's presence is like walking from the scorching heat into a cool room. It's a place of peace that gives us the confidence to face the scorching sun all over again.
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1: Good afternoon. In stories making news, legislation will be introduced today to increase penalties for tech companies that breach the social media ban. The federal government is seeking to double the fines for organisations that defy the laws, up to $99 million. Victorian opposition leader Jess Wilson has vowed to leave no stone unturned in uncovering the extent of corruption on the state's Big Build. The Age has revealed money is still flowing from Big Build subcontractors to gangland figures, with payments made as recently as this year. Concussion-related brain injuries are back in the spotlight, with dozens of professional and semi-professionals diagnosed with CTE. A Four Corners report, along with the Australian Sports Brain Bank, has revealed 33 people have been diagnosed with a degenerative brain disease. And in the AFL, scans have shown Swans forward Joel Amati has suffered a partial tear of his Achilles tendon, sidelining him for 10 weeks. I'm Gareth Stafford, and those are the latest news and sport headlines.
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1: Vision Christian Radio, Andrew Rip with I Do It Again, and before that, Casting Crowns with Scars in Heaven. Fel reviewed Andy's movie suggestion, which was BMX Bandits, which, from my memory, starred a very young Nicole Kidman.
2: Andy, you've been putting out some challenges recently.
3: I have, Fel, because I want you and Mari to be able to spend some quality time together.
2: Nice.
3: Watching some quality entertainment. With good wholesome values and storylines. Also from the 80s, because when we talked about the 80s a few weeks ago, I just noticed there was a few gaps.
2: Yeah.
3: You probably hadn't seen a few classics from the 80s, yeah, which I just feel you need to observe and watch and just appreciate, so you can sort of get some of the things that have come out of these movies which have become part of popular culture, such as Rambo.
2: Yeah.
3: Such as Rocky.
2: True.
3: You know, these are household names now, Phil, and you've not seen the original. You need to go back to the original source material. I know you've done a bit of study. You understand, as an academic student, you need to go back to the original source material. So here we are, Phil. I've suggested a few movies for you and Mari to watch together to build your marriage and also just and expand your horizons as far as entertainment goes.
2: Yeah, well, look, and the movie that was on the cards for this coming week, this last weekend, was
4: BMX Bandits. They're wild in the streets.
3: An 80s classic, Phil. 80s classic.
2: BMX Bandits, of all things. But I do love, it's an Aussie movie. Mm-hmm. And I do have gaps there because we weren't even in Australia at the time of this. I think when this movie, the kids were saying, they worked it out, I was about four when this movie came out.
3: Yep.
2: And living in New Zealand at the time. So it wasn't on the cards, this movie. But you not only watched it, but Andy, you were a starring part of that movie, aren't you? Well, so you've said.
3: Don't want to overstate my importance in the film, Phil, but let's just say I was kind of a big deal. it's called BMX Bandits. It was filmed on the beaches of Sydney, well, Manly Beach in particular, mm-hmm, and the surrounding suburbs. Mm-hmm. So sort of ended up, it's just like one of those things, you know, right place, right time situations, Phil, because I lived on Manly Beach and with my mates, and we all had BMX bikes, and we all ran it. We rode around the streets of Manly as kiddies all the time. I rode my BMX to sporting events. I used to do taekwondo, and we'd ride our bikes to taekwondo. We'd just go riding. We were living the BMX dream in the 80s, Phil.
2: Well, this movie tries to encapsulate that, and so they'd put a call out for kids. And so Andy has said, and look, we got texts on Friday, is Andy in the credits? Where can I find Andy? And my kids and I and Murray, everyone was there, primarily the whole time, hour and 27 minutes of this film. We were just looking for little Andy. Like, we were on the hunt. Like, where's Wally?
3: It's a good search, Phil. But look, I don't know if you've ever heard of Bruce Lee. He had what was called the kiss of death punch, which went so quick you couldn't see it.
2: Well, this,
3: I feel like some of the scenes I filmed in BMX Bandits, Phil, I was flying. I was going so quick. That to the naked eye, very difficult, very difficult to identify Andy due to the speed that I was traveling on the BMX bike.
2: Okay, well, look, this is the kids and I, some of our thoughts as we watch the movie. Look, one thing I would say is that it's got the longest chase scene in the history of anything. Like, it just goes on forever. These kids are riding a bike and there's a car coming off behind them. This is Belle and I, as we're watching this chase scene, the longest in history.
5: Okay, the worst part about this movie is that this chase is just ridiculously long.
6: It's been going for like 20 minutes. I'm like, dying.
5: I'm actually, like,
6: I want them to catch me at this point. Like, at least
5: are you hoping that the bad
6: guy, at least it would end the chasing.
5: When you start going for the bad guy.
2: So we were rooting for the bad guys at one point, just to make it end.
3: Just for a conclusion.
2: Just for a conclusion, please. For the love of everything, please just stop it.
1: 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Hugo. 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Hugo. I'm sure that you'd appreciate that particular film. All right, we've got the word for today coming up shortly, and Fel and Andy back with Rise and Shine tomorrow
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9: Consider Psalm 122, verse 1. I was glad when they said to me, "Let us go into the house of the Lord." Today we look at the fourth of the spiritual pathways, the worship pathway. When you're on the worship pathway, you resonate with the psalmist, "I was glad when they said to me, 'Let us go into the house of the Lord.'" Something deep inside you feels released when praise is given. Your heart opens up and you come alive. You find yourself in tears, sometimes in moments of deep joy, because God seems so close. But here are two cautions if you're on this pathway. Firstly, don't judge people who aren't as outwardly expressive as you. Some of them grew up in churches where no one raised a finger, let alone a hand in worship. Secondly, guard against an experience-based spirituality that has you always looking for the next worship high. C.S. Lewis warned against demanding that God reproduce an experience or an emotion. He said that of all prayers, this may be the one that God is least likely to grant because it can lead us to worship an experience rather than worship the God to whom our experience points. Music, for instance, can be a great lift to worship. But because music affects our feelings so powerfully, we can grow dependent on it to produce a certain emotional response. In this case, you may need to spend some time worshiping God without music, so that your worship is based on who God is and not a matter of getting swept up in certain sounds. Also, you may need to engage more in Bible study so that your heart is deeply rooted in the knowledge of God. Spiritual Pathways, Part 4. That's Vision's Word for Today.
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On Vision, that is Madison Watkins with God You Are, new song. Olivia Lane with songs about Jesus as we get close to news time. And an old school Christian classic, a number one song we'll be featuring again today. And Greg Laurie and A New Beginning on the way real soon. But right now, a thought from all it's been a while, a thought from the Chinese philosopher Foolish, who once said, after all is said and done, more is said than is done.

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3: In this bulletin, the government seizes on Liberal commentary, clearance rates an issue on the East Coast, and Serena Williams ready for her comeback. With the latest news, I'm Gareth Stafford. The federal government has seized on comments by senior Liberal Melissa McIntosh that her party is in need of a rebrand. She says the Liberals need to think about what they're doing and how they're presenting their policies to the public. Prime Minister Anthony Albanese has told Parliament the comments are telling.
4: No wonder they're struggling over there, Mr. Speaker. We had a shadow minister earlier today speak about abandoning the Liberal Party name. She said this, I think it's time for the Liberal Party to rebrand itself. She went on to say, we need to get some experts in.
3: This comes as two opinion polls show core support for the coalition is at an historic low as Labor regains its lead over One Nation. Australia will remain Vanuatu's primary policing partner following the signing of a new security treaty. The deal will see the Pacific nation ban foreign military bases in its territory amid concern about China's influence. Vanuatu Prime Minister Jotham Napat says it will strengthen security.
5: Today marks a significant step in the Vanuatu-Australia relationship. With the signing of the long-awaited Nakamal Agreement, Australia and Vanuatu are close neighbours, trusted partners and enduring friends.
3: The Nakamal Agreement was halted 10 months ago due to pressure from China. Data shows Melbourne and Sydney have suffered major drops in their auction clearance rates, Melbourne dropping to its lowest level since 2021. Tim Lawless is the research director at Cotality.
6: If you look at some of the more outer fringes of Melbourne, getting out towards areas like Casey or the outer fringes of Wyndham and Melton and Hume, you'd have to think with investors, what we're expecting investors will probably pull back pretty sharply with the budget hand down. So even those outer fringes where investors have been more active may start to show some softness as well.
3: Adelaide had the highest clearance rate over the last month, jumping 24% to almost 69%. The Christian University at the centre of a mini revival on American college campuses 3 years ago has been rejected by the United Methodist Church. The church of 8 million members has removed Asbury Theological Seminary from its list of approved seminaries after 80 years. The Kentucky Seminary disagreed with the church's endorsement of a non-biblical policy on sexuality. It said it affirmed marriage as sanctioned by God. This week, a group of Australian Anglican gap year students head to Fiji on a month-long outreach and cultural immersion program. Organised by the Youth Works Ministry, its core mission is to empower young Christian leaders to share the gospel, partner with local churches, and serve communities while deepening their own faith. The teenage missionaries will visit villages and the capital of Suva. That's the latest news. Sport is next.
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3: To sport, and Serena Williams will face Queensland's Maya Joint in her opening round match at Wimbledon. The 23-time Grand Slam winner says she's determined to make the most of her singles return.
7: Not every day Wimbledon holds a wild card for someone. And I thought, well, I should really take this opportunity. Who knows if I'll ever make it here again? This could be it, you know? And so I was like, what's wrong with me, Serena? What are you thinking? Like, are you nuts? Like, you really should do this.
3: Four Aussies hit the court tonight. Alexander Vukic, Rinki Hijikata, Adam Walton and Daria Katsikina. And in Formula One, rumours have reignited about a possible driver swap involving Oscar Piastri. McLaren team boss Zak Brown refusing to rule out Max Verstappen joining the team with the Australian link to a move to Red Bull. That's the latest Vision National News. I'm Gareth Stafford.
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9: 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I think that's the best way for me to honour Jesus. 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
1: Time now for a look at the weather and the capital city forecasts for tonight and tomorrow. Sydney, a low of 13, then a shower or two and a top of 21. Melbourne down to 12 overnight, some showers easing and a top of 17. Brisbane, a low of 13, then a shower or two and 22. Perth, a low of 10, possible morning storms and showers with a max of 17. Adelaide, 11 to 17, with a shower or two. Hobart, a low of 7, then a shower or two and 14. Canberra down to 6 tonight, rain and 16 tomorrow. Darwin, 21 to 30, with a possible shower. That's the latest news, sport and weather on Vision. 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
2: An old school Christian classic featuring songs from June of, well, today it'll be June of 2005. Greg Laurie in A New Beginning, speaking today on God's solution to man's problem. But now I'd like to thank Kathy from Tullamarine in Victoria. Yes, Airport Way, first time giver towards our Visionathon appeal, $100. Kathy says, I was recently introduced to Vision by a family member. I read the word for today every morning before I start my day. It really helps me. The world today needs God more than ever, and I believe that Vision is leading people back to God. Thank you, Vision. Thank you, Kathy. Thank you for your donation. And, of course, our listeners still giving, particularly in these last couple of days of the end of the financial year, which wraps up tomorrow. 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All right, let me have a look at my final scripture reading for today, and it's taken from the first letter of Peter. Knowing that you were not redeemed with corruptible things like silver or gold from your aimless conduct received by tradition from your fathers, but with the precious blood of Christ, as of a lamb without blemish and without spot. First letter of Peter, chapter 1, verses 18 to 19.
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0: on Vision Super Chick, number one, 2005 in June, and that's called Simply Pure. 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
7: You are the air traffic controller of your mind. 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
8: Today, Pastor Greg Laurie urges us to guard our thoughts from taking us on a flight path that leaves us far away from God.
7: Most sins that people engage in, they think about first. They contemplate it first. They fantasize about it first, right? And so this is why we have to guard our

0: Mankind has had some great ideas. Air travel, space flight, the wheel, the smartphone. But every day, each of us has some very bad ideas. God calls them sin. But good or bad, it starts with an idea. And today on A New Beginning, Pastor Greg Laurie helps us keep our ideas in check. We're launching a new series from the Book of Beginnings, the Book of Genesis. We'll see dangerous ideas can be traced all the way back to the Garden of Eden.
1: Have you ever noticed on certain products there's a warning label? Warning you to not do a certain thing. I came across what could best be described as wacky warning labels. They're real, but maybe they've gone a little bit too far. As an example, this is a real warning label on a baby stroller. Warning, remove child before folding. That means somewhere, someone folded the stroller with the baby inside still. A warning on a brass fishing lure with a three-pronged hook on the end, harmful if swallowed. I think that's true of the fish. I hope a human didn't swallow it. A flushable toilet brush warns not to be used for personal hygiene. Oh, gross. A can of self-defense pepper spray warns users may irritate eyes. That was kind of the plan. If I'm going to spray someone, I hope it irritates their eyes. A popular manufacturer of a fireplace log warns, caution, risk of fire. I was hoping for that. On a chainsaw, this is a real warning on a chainsaw. Warning, do not hold the wrong end of a chainsaw. That's good advice. Warning on a hairdryer, do not use while sleeping. How do you use a hairdryer while you're sleeping? Well, someone apparently has done it. Here's another one. Warning, this Superman costume does not enable you to fly. Oh, great. So someone thought they could just jump off the roof because they were wearing that costume. And one more, well, actually two more. Warning, never try to catch a falling knife. Yeah, that's a good idea. You drop a knife, let it hit the ground. Well, I'll catch it. No, don't. And then one final one, and I should have heeded this one because I didn't listen to this warning. Warning on a household iron, never iron clothes while they're being worn. I have ironed clothes while wearing them. Has anybody else done this? Raise your hand if you have. So, you know, you get everything ironed and you look in the mirror and there's one little wrinkle, I'll just iron it. Well, what I did was even worse because I have a heavy duty steam iron. I mean, this is a next level steam iron. It has a base, a reservoir, water. It's nuclear powered, okay? So when you fire a burst of steam, it's like that. So I'm wearing this shirt and I thought, oh, there's a wrinkle. I'll just blast it with steam. But I pulled it away from my skin. I'd be okay. And I gave it a blast of steam and I screamed like a little girl. Later that night, I had my shirt off. Don't try to visualize that, please. And my wife looked at me with this red welt. She said, what happened to you? I said, don't ask, okay? So that's good advice. Well, you know, there's warning labels, if you will, in the Bible as well. Things that God tells us not to do, and instead things that we should do in their place. Let me give an example. Psalm 1 says, happy is the man or woman who does not walk in the counsel of the ungodly, or stand in the way of sinners, or sit in the seat of the scornful. Those are things you should not do. But his or her delight is in the word of the Lord, and in it do they meditate day and night. So don't do these things. Instead, do these things. Well, we're going to look here now at the very familiar story of our first parents sinning against God because they didn't listen to the warning label. That brings me to point number one. The theme of this message is what happens when we don't follow the warnings. So the Lord placed Adam and Eve in the Garden of Eden. It was literally paradise. They could eat of any tree. I mean, imagine God said, this is all yours to enjoy. You can eat of all of the fruit of the trees of the garden and behold the beauty I placed in it. One restriction, but of the tree of the knowledge of good and evil, don't eat from that tree. Scene 2, Adam and Eve standing at the tree of the knowledge of good and evil. The one place God told them to stay away from, that's where they were. Already they're setting themselves up for trouble. Genesis 3:6 says, when the woman saw that the tree was good for food and that it was pleasant to the eyes and desirable to make one wise, she took of its fruit and ate, and she gave to her husband with her, and he ate. That brings me to point number two. Every temptation in life falls into one of three categories, and it's identified for us in 1 John 2:15 to 16. It says, love not the world, neither the things that are in the world. For all that is in the world, the lust of the eyes, the lust of the flesh, the pride of life is not of the Father, but of the world. The lust of the eyes, the lust of the flesh, the pride of life. Every temptation is in one of those categories. First, there's the lust of the flesh, things that feel good. We read in Genesis 3:16, when the woman saw the tree was good for food, it feels good. The lust of the flesh would include temptations that are physical in nature, whatever appeals to you. You're drawn to that thing. Then there's the lust of the eyes, things that look good. We read in Genesis 3, Eve saw that it was pleasant to the eyes. Most temptation comes through your mind first. You are the air traffic controller of your mind. You decide what thoughts are going to be there and what thoughts are going to be rejected. But you'll find that most sins that people engage in, they think about first. They contemplate it first. They fantasize about it first, right? And so this is why we have to guard our thoughts and be careful about what we expose ourselves to. David fell into sexual sin when he was on his balcony looking around and he saw the beautiful Bathsheba bathing herself. Now, he couldn't have seen the first thing, but it's that second look that gets you into trouble, or maybe the super long first look, depending. And that is why Job says, I've made a covenant with my eyes that I will not look on a woman lustfully. So the lust of the eyes. And finally, there's a pride of life, things that make you feel and look good. The devil says to them, go ahead and eat of this fruit. It's desirable to make one wise. And you'll be as a god, he says to Adam and Eve, knowing good and evil. Now, it's not wrong to want to look good. It's fine to want to give some attention to the way you appear. In fact, some of you should give more attention to that. And I'm looking at you right now. No, I'm not, actually. I'm not. But I'm thinking about it. No, I'm not. But then there are people that are obsessed with that. That's all they think about. You know, just by visiting their Instagram page, right? So here's the thing. We have to find the balance in all of these things. The pride of life is an obsession with self, wanting to appear more important than we are.
0: Thanks for joining us today for A New Beginning with Pastor Greg Laurie from Harvest Ministries in the U.S. Today, Pastor Greg is helping us avoid the temptation of our adversary as we consider the wisdom found in the book of Genesis. Let's continue.
1: So now let's go back and look at this scene and look at what happened. So Adam and Eve eat of the forbidden fruit. Now sin has entered the world. So here comes the Lord walking through the Garden of Eden in the cool of the day in Genesis chapter 3, verse 10. And God calls out, where are you? And Adam answered, I heard you in the garden and I was afraid because I was naked, so I hid. God said, who told you you were naked? Have you eaten from the tree I commanded you not to eat from? The man said, the woman you gave me. She gave me some fruit of the tree and I ate it. Then the Lord God said to the woman, what is this that you've done? And the woman said, the serpent deceived me and I ate. All right, we'll stop there. Point number three, Adam blamed God for what he had done. He blamed God for what he had done. I mean, what happened to the Adam that said of Eve after she was created, this is not bone of my bones and flesh of my flesh. She shall be called woman because she was taken out of man. Now it's like, she did it. Like, you know, he's like literally throwing Eve under the bus and he's driving the bus over her a couple of times. But in a way, Adam was blaming God. It's the woman you gave me. Adam's effectively saying, hey, I'm taking a nap. I wake up, a rib's missing, and she's here. It's all her fault. But then Eve, she says, a serpent beguiled me. Let me update that. The devil made me do it. The devil can't make you do anything. The devil can tempt you, but you have to want what he's offering, or it's not going to happen. So she was responsible as well, though she was deceived by the devil. We play a role in our own temptation in sin. James 1:13 says, let no man say when he is tempted, God is tempting me, for God cannot be tempted by evil, nor does he himself tempt anyone. We do a pretty good job of getting ourselves into trouble because we have a sinful nature. My next point, because of Adam's sin, we all suffer. Because of Adam's sin, we all suffer. But let me make this point. If you were in the garden, you would have done the same thing. And so would I. So it's easy to blame them, but this is just human nature, all right? But we're all affected by this decision he made. Romans 5:12 says, when Adam sinned, sin entered the world, and Adam's sin brought death, and death spread to everyone, for everyone has sinned. Death, illness, disability, age, all a result of the fall. If Adam and Eve had not sinned, we would never get sick. If Adam and Eve never sinned, we would never die. If Adam and Eve never sinned, I would have hair. You see? It's all connected. We all share in this. Now let's see what happens after sin has entered the world. Go to Genesis chapter 4, starting in verse 1. I'm reading from the New Living Translation. Now Adam knew his wife Eve, and she became pregnant. And when she gave birth to Cain, she said, with the Lord's help, I produced a man. Later, she gave birth to his brother and named him Abel. When they grew up, Abel became a shepherd while Cain cultivated the ground. When it was time for harvest, Cain presented some of his crops as a gift to the Lord. Abel also brought a gift, the best portions of the firstborn lambs from the flock. The Lord accepted Abel in his gift, but he did not accept Cain in his gift. This made Cain very angry, and he looked dejected. Why are you so angry? The Lord asked Cain. Why do you look so dejected? Then the Lord gives this ominous warning. You will be accepted if you do what is right. But if you refuse to do what is right, then watch out, because sin is crouching at your door, eager to control you, but you must subdue it and be its master. Okay, we'll stop there. Cain and Abel were both raised in the same home. They both saw the same things, but one walked with God and one did not walk with God. One was a true worshiper and the other was not a true worshiper. One was accepted, the other rejected. And this reminds us there's a right and wrong way to approach God. And it comes down to this, the why or the motive. Because as far as God is concerned, motive is everything. One day, we as Christians will stand before the judgment seat of Christ. This is not a judgment about whether or not you get to heaven. In fact, it's a judgment in heaven where rewards are given out for faithful service. And the Bible says God will test every man's work to see what sort it is. In other words, the why of what you did. Do you think, well, if I have a beautiful voice and in worship I sing louder than everyone, that will be pleasing to God? Maybe and maybe not. Because if your heart's in the wrong place, it's not pleasing to God at all. God looks on the heart. Bringing me to my next point, the heart of the matter is a matter of the heart. It's all about the heart, the why of why we do things. And so Abel was a true worshiper. His heart was in the right place. Cain was not. And we're given an insight as to what really happened in Hebrews 11 when it says, by faith, Abel offered to God a more excellent sacrifice than Cain. Well, Cain was ticked off, angry that God did not accept his sacrifice. In fact, in the word that is used for anger here in verse 5 means he burned with anger. And God gives him this interesting warning in verse 7. Listen, you'll be accepted if you do what is right, but if you refuse to do what's right, watch out. Sin is crouching at your door, eager to control you, but you must subdue it and be its master. The Lord's saying, Cain, you're flirting with disaster. Sin is like a crouching beast poised and ready to strike and ruin your life if you don't get control of it.

0: An important warning from our studies in Genesis today from Pastor Greg Laurie here on A New Beginning. And there is more to come next time as this study continues. But the good news regarding the sin that crouches at our door is that the Lord made His power available to those who are truly His. We can resist sin in the power of the Lord. And when we fail, God grants second chances. It's part of the blessing of being a believer. So where do you stand with the Lord? Have you truly come to Jesus and asked Him to forgive your sin and be your Savior? If you'd like to pray a prayer like that today, Pastor Greg would love to help you right now.
1: I would say that God is just a prayer away. You know, it doesn't take years to become a Christian. It doesn't take months. Frankly, it doesn't even take hours. It can happen so quickly. It just starts with you saying to God, I know I'm a sinner. I know that you love me. I know that you sent Jesus to die on the cross for my sin and pay for those sins and then to rise again from the dead, and I want Him to come into my life. So here's my question to you. Have you done that yet? Because Jesus, who did die on that cross and rose again from the dead 3 days later, is alive and standing at the door of your life right now, and He's knocking. And He's saying, if you'll hear my voice and open the door, I will come in. Why don't you just stop whatever it is you're doing and pray this prayer with me? Say, Lord Jesus, I know that I am a sinner, but I know that you are the Savior who died on the cross for my sin and rose again from the dead. I'm sorry for my sin, and I turn from it now, and I choose to follow you from this moment forward. I ask all of this in Jesus' name. Amen. Listen. If you just prayed that prayer, the Bible promises that God has heard your prayer and has answered that prayer. The Bible says that if we will confess our sin, He's faithful and just to forgive us our sin and cleanse us from all unrighteousness. So, God bless you. You've made the right decision. The decision to follow Jesus Christ.
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0: Vision Christian Radio, that is Josiah Queen singing Judas. Seth Schlieter before that, Running Back to You. Andrew Bunt was a guest today on the 2020 program, talking about honouring Jesus as a homosexual man by practising celibacy.
1: So early in our conversation, you are a same-sex attracted man. You affirm that same-sex attraction as an experience may exist, but you call for sexual expression only within heterosexual marriage. For a lot of people, that sounds like a contradiction from what they might know of their homosexual friends.
2: Yeah, I guess that's true. And I think that goes to the core of what I'm trying to do in getting God's perspective, of our perspective on sexuality and our understanding of what's it mean to flourish as a human. It all goes down to more fundamental beliefs. And so what you believe about the best way to respond to your sexual desires, whether those be opposite sex desires or same sex desires, goes down actually to fundamental things of what you believe about your body, about freedom, about identity. And I think for lots of people, my story as, yes, a man who's a follower of Jesus, who experiences same-sex attraction, but believes the historic Christian teaching on sexuality, and so a man who chooses not to act on my same-sex sexual desires, I think for many people that is so confusing, is a contradiction because of what they believe about things like identity, like freedom. And I think for many Christians as well, sometimes our beliefs on identity and freedom and broader worldview topics aren't quite in line of what the Bible says, maybe. And that's the reason for some of our struggles as well. But in my own walk with Jesus and seeking to be faithful to him, it's having those foundations that's helped me see, no, it's not a contradiction and it's not an impossibility, but actually it's the right thing and a good thing for me to follow Jesus' way of sexuality.
1: Now, just as we clarify things in the beginning of our conversation, a same-sex attracted, a homosexual man, but recognizing that sexual expression is only within heterosexual marriage, are you seeking a heterosexual marriage or are you in a heterosexual marriage? Give us a little idea of your own circumstance.
2: Sure, yeah. So for myself, no, I'm not seeking marriage and not married. I am living as a man who is single and is celibate, is not pursuing romantic relationships, not engaging in sexual activity. I think that's the best way for me to honour Jesus. That's a way of life that I see in the Bible as extolled as good. Paul the Apostle is really clear that singleness is good in 1 Corinthians 7. If we're honest, we often overlook the fact or can easily miss the fact he does seem to say singleness is better actually in some ways in 1 Corinthians 7. And I'm seeking to honour Jesus in that context and to make the best of that gift. It has its difficult times and its great times, just as I know marriage is a good gift from God that has difficult times and great times. And for me, that seems to be the best way to seek to faithfully follow Jesus. I also have friends, though, it's worth saying, who are in the same situation as me. Men who are primarily same-sex attracted, women as well, actually, in the same situation. Through kind of no choice of their own, it's just how they found their sexual desires have developed, who do actually enter an opposite-sex marriage, and they find not that their sexuality changes hugely, but they meet one person of the opposite sex they do develop genuine attraction towards and have really healthy, God-honoring marriages, which some of us find very surprising, very odd, but actually isn't very surprising given what we now know even about sexual fluidity from kind of secular research, that lots of people aren't in a narrow straight or gay, heterosexual or homosexual box. And so actually it can be that opposite sex marriage can be a good way of honouring Jesus for a person in my situation. But singleness, scripture is really clear, is also really good. Celibacy is good and it's possible and is a life-giving way of living life. And that's why I'm choosing to seek to follow Jesus.
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5: Pornography is powerful. Those addicted to porn spend a minimum of 11 to 12 hours every week watching smut. Covenant Eyes reports that 1 in 5 youth pastors and 1 in 7 senior pastors in the U.S. are regular users of X-rated material. According to Hartford HealthCare, recent studies indicate 90% of teenagers have viewed porn online. Maybe you're a mom who accidentally caught your son watching porn. You've not been the same since. Neither is he. To say your relationship is now awkward is an understatement, and neither of you knows what to do. You need a miracle. The good news is that God specializes in doing things that are impossible for us. Matthew 19 verse 26 says, "With man this is impossible, but with God all things are possible." And Jesus promises in Matthew chapter 7 verses 7 and 8, "Ask and it will be given to you. 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And to the one who knocks, the door will be open." For more hope and encouragement, I invite you to check out my book, Digital Rehab, Learning to Live Again in the Real World, at bradhuddleston.com.
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Vision Christian Radio with Blessing Offer and Jordan's Great Things from Phil Wickham. Before that, it's been Greg Newman this afternoon. Returning tomorrow, have a great evening, and you will if you're listening to Mandy with Night Vision. That's coming up after the news.

0: into the $368 billion deal between Australia, the US and the UK, was launched in Canberra earlier this month. Former Defence Minister Linda Reynolds says Australia should not give up on the alliance.
1: AUKUS is a partnership that is important, it is relevant, and it is the right one for the threats that we face. Now, is it perfect? Absolutely not. But just because we have more work to do to deal with some of the problems we're all experiencing is no reason to give up on the alliance.
0: The pact was signed under the Morrison government in 2021 and has been mired in controversy ever since. Concussion-related brain injuries are back in the spotlight, with dozens of professional and semi-professionals diagnosed with CTE. A Four Corners report, along with the Australian Sports Brain Bank, has revealed 33 people have been diagnosed with a degenerative brain disease. Concussion Legacy Foundation Australia's Professor Alan Pearce has been studying the brains of AFL players and says the next step is being able to diagnose those who are living.
2: We still don't have a diagnostic criteria for living people, and this is where the controversy is, because we're not sure if it is CTE or it could be early onset dementia or it could be something else. But the common aspect of this is that they've had a history of repetitive head impacts over their sporting career.
0: The brain disease is linked to repeated head knocks. A Vietnamese budget airline is considering launching an Australian-based carrier. The airline has already launched subsidiaries in Thailand and Kazakhstan. Aviation expert Neil Hansford can't see Vietjet making a dent on our domestic market.
3: I think it'll be particularly hard because in the other markets that they've gone into domestically, they're not facing a very mature, well-run and well-supported airline like Qantas or Virgin.
0: It has more than 100 aircraft on order as it expands rapidly. The head of the Australian Christian Lobby, Michelle Pearce, has indicated another Babies Born Alive bill is about to be introduced into federal parliament to protect tiny survivors of failed abortions. The ACL is currently seeking donations of thousands of baby booties that will be laid out in front of Parliament in August. Ms. Pearce told Vision Radio each one will represent a precious life lost.
4: So our baby booties campaign, which is people all around the nation who sew these booties, send them in. We lay them out in a cross on the lawns in front of federal parliament. We're hoping this will occur at the same time as another bill is presented in the House of Representatives to protect the human rights of babies who survive abortions.
0: Booties can be sewn, knitted or crocheted and sent to the ACL by August the 5th. That's the latest news. Sport is next.
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0: The sport, and Ben Stokes is retiring from Test cricket. The English captain telling his teammates the news before opening the batting in the second innings of England's third Test against New Zealand. He says he's out of fight.
6: Felt like I've been pretty good at that throughout my career, at overcoming on-field disappointment, off-field disappointment. And then the emotional side of this since Australia, the way I said it to my wife is I don't actually think I have any more fight left in me to get over this.
0: This ends Stokes' 15 years of playing international cricket. And West Coast defender Harry Edwards has been ruled out of the rest of the season as he battles concussion-related issues. The 25-year-old fronted the AFL concussion panel last week in Melbourne and will be required to complete a 3-month specialist rehab program. That's the latest Vision National News. I'm Gareth Stafford.
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0: Time now for a look at the weather and the capital city forecasts for tonight and tomorrow. Sydney, a low of 13, then a shower or two and a top of 21. Melbourne down to 12 overnight, some showers easing and a top of 17. Brisbane, a low of 13, then a shower or two and 22. Perth, a low of 10, possible morning storms and showers with a max of 17. Adelaide 11 to 17 with a shower or two. Hobart a low of 7, then a shower or two and 14. Canberra down to 6 tonight, rain and 16 tomorrow. Darwin 21 to 30 with a possible shower. 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

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Now, Wodonbong, it's a rural village in northern New South Wales. I believe it's about 10 km from the Queensland border, home to about 450 people. So a gorgeous, quaint little community. Wodonbong is almost 800 kilometres northeast of Sydney, but it is actually only 145 km from Brizzy. Now, Wodonbong is is Aboriginal. It means ducks on the water, which would thrill my grandson just quietly. And I say that because he loves ducks. Why the fascination with ducks? I don't know, but it's very cute. Anyway, the two main industries for Wodonbong are dairy farming and cattle grazing, and it's pretty much a town nestled among mountains and valleys, and it's really quite close to a number of national parks, which are declared World Heritage Areas. So you can imagine just how beautiful Wodonbong is. Now, later this hour, I want to share some incredible things that I have learned from Ezekiel 34, verse 12. And in this particular verse is about how shepherds care for their sheep. And then it moves to the promise that God himself will not only care for his sheep, but will even rescue them. It's a fabulous verse. Psalm 121, verses 1 and 2 says this: I lift my eyes to the hills. From where does my help come? My help comes from the Lord who made heaven and earth. Psalm 121, 1 and 2. A very good evening to you, and welcome to the Worship Hour on Vision.

G'day, good to be at your place. Hi, I'm Mandy. This is the Worship Hour, and please forgive me, I do have a bit of a raspy voice. I've been saving my voice and not speaking at all during the day so that I'd actually have a decent voice, as well as decent as it can be at the moment, to talk to you tonight. So it's a little bit raspy. I'm not sick or anything, just a bit raspy voice. So anyway, please bear with me. Now, I promised I wanted to share something from Ezekiel. Chapter 34, verse 12, precisely, that it says this. God said, "As a shepherd cares for his flock on a day when he's among his scattered sheep, so I'll care for my sheep and will rescue them from all the places where they're scattered on a cloudy and gloomy day." Now, there's a peculiar teaching that seems to indicate that in the Bible, shepherds are considered the lowest of the low. Now, that might be a mindset of the ancient Egyptians, and it might even be a mindset amongst, you know, some social environments. But the ancient Hebrews were a shepherding people, and God actually describes himself as a shepherd. So to be clear, shepherds in a biblical mindset and worldview are not considered the lowest of the low at all. In fact, there are so many life lessons and spiritual principles that we can learn about the nature and character of God by studying the lifestyle and the practices of shepherds. One of the primary characteristics of shepherds is that genuine shepherds really care for their sheep and will do whatever has to be done to rescue them when they've wandered off and they've gone into trouble. And David, King David, before he became a king, was an amazing shepherd. He fought off a lion, he fought off a bear to protect the flocks of his family. So if David, while a humble shepherd boy, risked his own life to save the sheep, David is described as a man with the heart after God's own heart. What does that say about the heart of our God, the ultimate shepherd, the good shepherd, the greatest shepherd? That he would go to the extreme lengths to ensure that he goes after, finds, and restores to himself his own sheep, to himself. Now, of course, our good shepherd is God, and he's always going to look out for and restore his sheep, who are in fact his people. Okay? The Jewish people that he said were his, that he chose as a special possession, and for those of us grafted in, us as well. I don't like taking passages that are specifically about God restoring his people Israel and applying them to myself. But the principle of God looking after, searching for and searching out, rescuing his people, be they Jew or Gentile, is so prevalent throughout the entirety of the Bible. And again, for those of us who love Jesus are grafted in. You know, the Bible doesn't seem, you know, when we look at that, it doesn't seem wrong when we look at the Bible to look at this particular verse and understand very, very clearly that God is always going to come after and rescue those who belong to him. Isn't that glorious? You're listening to The Worship Hour on Vision Christian Radio, and Chris Tomlin is next.

It's so very good to be at your place. Hi, I'm Mandy. A little raspy this evening, so please bear with me. My voice is a little rough. I'm not sick. I've just got a bit of a raspy voice. And I wasn't even doing a lot of talking on the weekend, so I don't even know why this has happened. But anyway, life is life, isn't it? I wanted to share something from the late Dr. John MacArthur, probably one of the 20th and 21st century's greatest Bible teachers ever. Just remarkable, the amount of teaching and really good solid resources the man produced during his life. Anyway, he said this: contrary to popular opinion, the most important characteristic of a godly mother is not her relationship with her children. It is her love for her husband. The love between husband and wife is the real key to a thriving family. A healthy home environment cannot be built exclusively on the parents' love for their children. The properly situated family has marriage at the center. Families shouldn't revolve around the children. Now, I can remember years and years ago sitting in a meeting hearing a preacher say that the best thing a man can do for his children is to love their mum. You know, I never forgot that. It wasn't Dr. John MacArthur, by the way, but I never forgot that. And it's been very important in our own family. And can I just say, it's not just the best thing that a man can do for his children is love their mum. A best thing a woman can do for her children is love their dad. But you know, both parents have to love each other intensely. And Ian and I have had our challenges and struggles, to be sure. Tell me a marriage that hasn't. But our marriage has had some fairly intense moments. But we made our vows on our wedding day. We meant them. And we're in this for life, good, bad, and ugly times, no matter what. The truth is, if husband and wife, mum and dad, are really tight, united and committed and loving, the children are always going to grow up in a stable, solid, secure environment, confident in their parents' love and assurance. And that creates the best environment for kids to grow. So I wholeheartedly agree with what Dr. John had to say there. This is the Worship Hour on Vision.

So very, very good to be with you this evening. Hi, I'm Mandy. And on Focus on the Family, which is coming up, it's coming up after Vision National News, of course. But they're going to be having a conversation, actually, with Bible teacher Ray Vanderlaan. I don't know if you've ever heard of him before. He is such a great Bible teacher, all right, really great Bible teacher. And he's going to be talking about helping us find our true identity in Christ and recognizing that God's bigger purposes include us. And very often his purposes for us are much bigger than we would anticipate them to be or even want them to be. Can I just tell you very quickly that when I first got involved in Christian radio, it'd been 33 years ago now, I had no idea what I was getting myself into. Absolutely no clue at all. And had God actually shared with me or revealed to me what I would go through, what Ian and I would have to experience, I'd have run the other way. I'm not joking. He had a bigger plan for me than I anticipated for myself. I just thought I was going to go in there and help him pick out some decent music because, you know, Ian volunteered me without my knowledge. But anyway, sometimes what God has planned for us is bigger than we thought, and it's a stretching process. And it doesn't mean you'll be involved in Christian radio or standing behind a pulpit. It could be anything, you know, just hospitality. It could be, and that's not small either. That's a pretty big deal, and it's so important and can touch and bless so many people. But anyway, Ray Vanderlaan is going to be inspiring both of us, you and I, to bring God's peace into the chaos of the culture, while still emphasizing the importance of the Christian communities within which we live. So that's coming up on Focus on the Family, right after Vision National News next hour on Vision.

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3: In this bulletin, Liberals facing questions from inside their own four walls, a cost blowout on a hospital expansion in the West, and a big name pulls out of Wimbledon. With more, I'm Gareth Stafford. A senior Liberal believes the party is in need of a rebrand to regain trust with voters. Two new opinion polls show support for the coalition has hit historic lows,

0: $68 billion deal between Australia, the US and the UK was launched in Canberra earlier this month. Inquiry Commissioner and former Labor Minister Peter Garrett says a final report from the inquiry will be delivered in October.
1: Every single submission will be taken seriously. That's the point of this exercise. Up to now, there hasn't been a national conversation about the biggest ever defence procurement deal in our history. And now it's happening, and it's happening here in Fremantle.
0: But former Federal Defence Minister Linda Reynolds says Australia shouldn't give up on the alliance. The WA government has revealed its expansion of Royal Perth Hospital is costing $807 million, almost eight times more than first announced. Construction has begun at the new six-storey building, which replaces an election commitment for a $104 million renovation. Health Minister Meredith Hammett says it will mean a larger emergency department, more service and ambulance bays, without disrupting current operations.
2: More treatment spaces means more capacity to care for patients sooner, and it will improve patient flow, not just in the emergency department, but right throughout the whole hospital.
0: Works are set to be completed by late 2028, before the fit-out begins. Texas has become the first US state to require public school students to read the Bible with a required list of books, chapters, and verses. The State Board of Education enshrined Christianity as part of a classroom instruction for all 5.5 million students in state schools. Biblical concepts and figures are embedded in the curriculum. The board insists mandatory lessons on Bible figures such as Jesus, Abraham, and Moses are designed to help children develop moral compasses and not to evangelize. Leaders of other religions are challenging the plan. The General Assembly of the Presbyterian Church in America has voted against allowing women to serve as ordained deacons. It's the second largest Presbyterian denomination in the US and the biggest conservative reform denomination with 400,000 members. That's the latest news. Sport is next.
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0: To sport, and a Wimbledon draw card has withdrawn from the tournament. Craig Gabriel reports.
4: Up to late yesterday, Emma Raducanu was hoping to be able to play. She was scheduled as the first match on court one, but overnight London time, the former US Open winner withdrew from the championships. It's yet another injury in a career that's been plagued with physical issues, surgeries and sickness. This time it's a lower leg problem that she initially referred to as a niggle, but is now a stress fracture. On a bright day weather-wise, Jannik Sinner will start his title defence on centre, where Aryna Sabalenka and Novak Djokovic will also play.
0: Craig Gabriel reporting. And the round of 32 will continue early tomorrow morning at the FIFA World Cup. Brazil takes on Japan, Germany plays Paraguay, before the Netherlands faces Morocco. That's the latest Vision National News. I'm Gareth Stafford.
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0: Time now for a look at the weather and the capital city forecasts for tonight and tomorrow. Sydney, a low of 13, then a shower or two and a top of 21. Melbourne down to 12 overnight, some showers easing and a top of 17. Brisbane, a low of 13, then a shower or two and 22. Perth, a low of 10, possible morning storms and showers with a max of 17. Adelaide, 11 to 17, with a shower or two. Hobart, a low of 7, then a shower or two and 14. Canberra down to 6 tonight, rain and 16 tomorrow. Darwin 21 to 30 with a possible shower. 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
8: And a huge welcome if you live in Healesville in Victoria. 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It's a town 52, 53k's-ish, northeast of Melbourne CBD. It's in the Yarra Ranges on the Watts River. The Watts River is a tributary of the Yarra River. And Healesville was established in 1864. Now, it was the creation of the railway to the more distant Gippsland and Yarra goldfields that really was the impetus for the town's development, which is nearly always the case.

0: one was named after Richard Heales, who was the Victorian Premier between 1860-1861. So he was only Premier for a very short space of time, not even a full term, really. A quarter of a term? Anyway, today Healesville is most known for the Healesville Sanctuary. It's a nature park. It's got hundreds of native Aussie animals displayed in a semi-open natural setting. And it's got a very active platypus breeding program, just quietly. Now, after Focus on the Family, I'm going to have a little bit of a chin wag about what I got up to over the weekend. But first of all, Psalm 121, verses 7 and 8 says, "The Lord will keep you from all evil. He'll keep your life, and the Lord will keep your going out and your coming in from this time forth and forevermore." What an extraordinarily beautiful and reassuring promise from the Lord. Psalm 121, 7 and 8. Welcome to Night Vision. It's time for Focus on the Family.
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2: God wants to create a community, not only because a community is a picture to the world of what God's people and God's own person are like, but God wants a community because it's difficult to stand alone.
3: Well, that's Ray Vanderlaan with an important message about what it means to be a disciple of Jesus and to walk in his footsteps. Welcome to Focus on the Family with Jim Daly. I'm John Fuller.
4: John, people have heard me mention this, and Ray is where I got it from, our guest today, where I talk about God's shalom and how we need to bring his shalom into this world of chaos. And it was through Ray Vanderlaan's teaching that I learned that concept and applied it to my life and to what I say to others about our role as Christians. Mm-hmm. And you've heard me say it.
3: I have many times. I appreciate
4: the
3: insight.
4: There's so many areas, especially in foster care, where Gene and I gave some of our time to bring foster kids in. I think we probably had about 15 foster kids come through our home. And that's chaos. When I look at the culture, the greatest chaos I see is in the foster system. These poor little children that parental rights have been taken from. And, you know, they're just desperate for adults to show care and compassion toward them. Yeah. That's the ultimate chaos in a person's life. So I do attribute that knowledge of scriptural truth to Ray Vanderlaan. And today we're going to talk with Ray about a great new discipleship series that he has, RVL Discipleship. People always say, what does RVL stand for? Here we go, Ray Vanderlaan. it's just easier to say RVL.
3: Yeah.
4: And I love it. And Gene and I had the great privilege of traveling with Ray to Israel, soaking in the experience. We walked, I think it was about 113 miles in the hot sun, but it was so worth it. And I'm looking forward to our conversation today.
3: Yeah, and a lot of what you experienced there on those tours is captured in That the World May Know, that series that we did with you, Ray. That has touched so many people. Folks have seen that. That's really developed their understanding of the Bible lands and of the setting and context of Scripture. As you mentioned, Jim, RVL Discipleship, The Study, is a new series that we have with Ray, four seasons, and it's online only through Focus on the Family, and it goes even further. It's a wonderful resource. We'll hear more about it today.
4: 40 episodes.
3: Yes.
4: And John, let me just say, you know, we cover a lot of great material here at Focus: marriage, parenting, how to take care of children, advocate for children, engaging the culture. I can't think of more important content than what Ray has done. And it sets the foundation for everything else, if you think about it. You've got to understand the Word of God to be able to apply sound biblical truth to marriage, to your parenting, to engaging the culture. So I think, man, I would love to see this series fly out of here, because more and more Christians need this great content. And with that, Ray, welcome.
3: Thank you. Wow.
4: I mean, I feel so strongly about it, and it is just so impactful, and it changes people's hearts. And when you change a heart, you change behavior, right?
3: Amen.
4: And man, The Study is so good. And let me ask you, elaborate on what this process looks like, the series and the expected outcomes as you go through and listen to it. What, as the teacher, what are you hoping to see in people when they watch it?
2: You know, when I am involved in this production. It's very moving for me personally, not just because it's an honor to be someone that Focus on the Family affirms, but because this is my life's work. I've been a high school Bible teacher my entire career, 48 years. I love kids, I love students, and I've worked really hard to try and be faithful to God's Word in terms of what it asks of them once they believe in Jesus and become a saved person. Now, how do I become a disciple, someone who lives out that salvation? So when I think of this material, I think my goal is threefold. Assuming they've already been challenged to believe in Jesus as their Savior. We do a bit of that in here. That's not the focus of this study, but that's got to be the prior step. Believe in Jesus, and you will be saved. Now, the question becomes, why does God put the effort to save me or you? And I think sometimes we think, well, it's because he loves me. Well, it's true. He loves us with an everlasting love that's unbelievable. Mm-hmm. Sometimes I think it's because God hates sin, so he wants to redeem me and restore me because of my former sinful condition. Now I can be a redeemed person. And that's very biblical. But I think we forget that God redeems human beings and has done so since the beginning because he's creating a partner who will be a fellow shalom bringer, or maybe better, the instrument of his wholeness and fullness to the world in which we live. So when I put that into my teaching practice, my goal is to say to students, what is the result of believing in Jesus as your Savior? Is the result that now you say, I'm going to step up by the Spirit of God, the direction of the text, the encouragement of his community, the example of Jesus, and I want to show the world what it looks like when a redeemed person puts into practice what God has empowered us to do. And so my prayer is that once students have made that decision to say, I'm going to follow Jesus, now they begin to live it out in a way that the world can say, you know, when I see that person, that family, that community, I catch a glimpse of what God is like, what Jesus was like, and what shalom is like, God's wholeness and fullness, because I see it there. And I think that's why it's such an affirmation to me to be part of Focus on the Family, small part, but a part. Because the reason God wants godly families is not just because it brings happiness and fullness, not just because it honors him, but God wants godly families because now the world catches a glimpse in that family of what God is like.
4: Yeah. With that, let me ask you this. So many believers may know this, but you really have thought about this. Everything about Jesus was purposeful. He came to give us purpose. And again, when you look at culture, there's so much about identity and knowing who you are and then the purpose behind that. And so many young people are finding their identity in outward appearance, color of our skin, whatever it might be, our sexual orientation. And Christians, and the Lord more specifically, is saying, no, your identity is in me. You are made in my image. Mm. And I have a purpose for your life.
2: Amen.
4: And we need to convince people your identity is not in these traits that come and go, potentially, but they're in the depth of your relationship mm-hmm. with God, your Creator.
2: You know, that's really well said. I love how you laid that out. I say to students, I get asked in the Jewish world fairly often a question that goes like this. We understand, whether they believe it or not, we understand why Christians say you need to have faith in Jesus. Because in your belief, he is the substitute sacrifice that pays for sin. And so if I believe in him, then I'm restored to relationship with God. But then they ask this question. So I know why Jesus died, because he is the sacrifice, the lamb, in your belief. But their question is, why did Jesus live? Why not just come into the world, be here for a week, give the Sermon on the Mount, the Lord's Prayer, a couple other key teachings, go to Jerusalem, get arrested, die, ascend, and have it all over with in a week? And I think the answer to that is because Jesus is part of God's great story of restoring wholeness to a broken world. And he's decided to do that through human partners, sometimes at least. And so Jesus lived to say, this is how you have to live. This is who you have to become if you're going to be a part of God's great redemptive story. And what I try to encourage kids to see is we all look for meaning in lives, in our lives. We find it as grown-ups sometimes in possessions, in our hobbies, in our not that there's anything wrong with any of that by itself. Jesus wants our identity to be, I'm a part of God's great plan to bring wholeness to a broken world. I may do a very tiny little piece, but my family, me, the Christian community I'm part of, I'm a part of that great story. So all of a sudden, every single thing in life has potentially eternal application, even the most trivial things.
4: Yeah. That opening, when we talked about chaos and shalom, I mean, I think in your teaching, you connect that to Egypt and the oppression of the Jewish people when they were slaves in Egypt and then coming out of Egypt. Mm-hmm. Describe that concept of chaos, and I love the way you say that. I'll let you say it, even though I think I can repeat it verbatim. And then, you know, how Jesus represents shalom, God's peace in this sin-filled, chaotic world.
2: Amen. You know, I start the course with a study of creation, and I'm a believer that God is the creator of all things. But if you look at how the creation story is framed, it starts with formless and emptiness, tohu vavohu in Hebrew, which means absolute chaos. God's spirit hovers and he speaks, and out of that chaos comes magnificent order. The sin of our ancestors, Adam and Eve, bring that order back, and it slowly descends back into chaos. And then God came and said, I'm going to restore shalom to all things, and I want you to be my partners in this mission. So he starts with the people of Israel. Now, where are they? They're in chaos. They're slaves in Egypt. And I say to students, why does God allow his people to be in pain? Why would he allow them to go through that awful 400 years of brutal slavery? Mm-hmm. Well, the text doesn't say.
4: Yeah.
2: So I don't have an answer. But I can tell you this. More than a dozen times in Deuteronomy, God says, be aware of the chaos of others. Don't cut the corners of your field. Don't take advantage of the widow. Don't treat the slave unjustly. Don't forget the poor among you. Why? Remember, you were slaves. So their suffering, I don't know why God allowed it, but did have a purpose. It made them sensitive to the suffering of others. And because of their having been through that, they were called to be sensitive to others who faced it. And we've all done that. Mm-hmm. We've all gone through life and had these things that define us. I wrestled with some physical issues, some disease, and that makes me sensitive to others who share that particular physical condition. So God allowed his people to be in chaos, in part because his purpose was to sensitize them to the suffering of others. In fact, in the prophets, he makes the point, if you're not sensitive to the suffering of others, I'm going to bring you back to your suffering. And then there's a second part to it. When you go to Egypt, you should ask your guide. They usually don't take you to these because they're so small and insignificant. But you'll notice in some of the temples, the shrine of the hearing ear. Because most of the Egyptian gods were thought to be deaf. They didn't listen.
4: That's interesting.
2: They don't hear us.
4: Yeah.
2: But there was a God who would hear and then bring your request to make sure the God got the point to respond. Well, the Exodus story starts like this. God heard the cry of his people. Our God hears. He doesn't need a chapel of the hearing ear. He hears. But then he talks about how his people need to hear the cry of those who suffer, the cry of the widow. If you make the widow cry out, he says, your wives will be widows. Your children will be orphans. You've got to have ears, not only to hear every word that comes from me, but you need to have ears that are tuned to the cries of the people around you, just like my ears heard your cry. There's an interesting word that's used in Hebrew. It's tze'akah, for cry. Tze'akah is this pain-filled scream, not even with words, just a scream of despair, pleading for help because of my suffering caused by oppression. And when God hears tze'akah, he acts with great power. Imagine what he did to the Egyptian army at the Red Sea because they caused the Israelites to cry out. And that's what God asks of me. So he chooses Moses. And if you look at two of the first stories of Moses, he is a man in the palace and he sees an Egyptian being beaten and he acts to defend him. He hears the cry of that slave. And then he has to run for his life and he's in the desert and there's some women who are being driven away from the water source and he hears their cry. And he responds to it. So Moses was a man with God's ears, not only because he heard the words of God, but because he could hear the cries of those around us. Yeah. So I say to my students, go home and watch the news tonight. Tell me the cry. What do you hear?
4: Huh?
2: Is it the person in the fires that ravaged the West who's lost everything? Is it the person in the Middle East who's suffering because of terrorism and all of the awful things that happen? Can you hear it? God is looking for a people of the ears who not only hear his words, but hear his cry. It's interesting to me, several times in his life, Jesus hears the cry. He hears the cry of the demon-possessed man with a legion of demons. He hears the cry of the Phoenician woman. The only cry in the Bible God doesn't respond to is the one of Jesus on the cross.
4: Wow, man. I think people are getting a sense why we so enjoy the content.
2: Yes.
4: And, this
2: yes.
4: is good. Ray, let me ask you this concept of two kingdoms. You speak to that. What are the gods of our day that create at least two kingdoms? God's kingdom, obviously, but then our fleshly, worldly kingdom, and then the enemy's kingdom. I mean, Satan is real.
2: Amen.
4: He's spoken about in the Word of God. We
2: totally.
4: Tend to shy away from that, but if we're in a spiritual dimension as well as a physical dimension where we could see, hear, like you were talking about, we've got to, as Christians, recognize that and know that the enemy is there, like John 10:10 says, to steal, kill, and destroy.
2: Amen.
4: Who? Us.
2: Right.
4: And he hates humanity because God chose to put his image in us.
2: Yeah.
4: That really is why he left heaven, right? That was
2: Amen.
4: The rebellion.
2: Amen.
4: Why them, Lord, not me? Right.
2: Amen.
4: So in that context, describe the two kingdoms and how we need to be aware of those.
2: Let me approach that the way I do in class. So let's go back to Egypt and those two kingdoms. I ask them, who was God directing his anger at in the 10 plagues? Well, Israel, because they were not following him. No. He says, I want Israel to know, to experience that I'm God. Okay, the Egyptians, they'll say. Nope. He says, I want the Egyptians to know that I am God. They're welcome to join me too. Well, it's Pharaoh. I want Pharaoh to know that. So who are you attacking? And then God said, I will bring judgment on the gods of Egypt. So the contest in Egypt isn't Israel and the Egyptians, or even Pharaoh and Moses, though they're protagonists. The conflict is between God and the gods. Now, who are the gods? Well, if you look in the Exodus story, the gods have demonic powers behind them.
4: Hmm.
2: In Deuteronomy, it says, sacrifices offered to idols are offered to demons. Paul says in 1 Corinthians 10, sacrifices offered to idols are offered to demons. Behind the pagan gods of the nations are demonic powers. And God said, that's who I'm after. He's doing this with his finger. This God is bringing the plagues. He's defeating the Egyptians. He will divide and then return the Red Sea with that finger. Imagine if he put his whole arm into it. What if he put his whole body? He's doing this with his finger.
4: Mm.
2: So the Jews say the kingdom of God emerges when God acts with his finger to break the power of the demonic forces.
4: Huh.
2: So Jesus says, Satan's kingdom? Listen, I drive out demons with the finger of God. And he alludes to that same Egypt moment. Now to your question. In Egypt, it was more concrete reality. Who were the gods that God was attacking? Well, there are those idols behind which are demonic powers. Who are the gods of our culture?
4: Yeah, today's time.
2: I would say in today's time, in my opinion, the greatest evil gods that exist are our own self-identities.
4: Hmm.
2: Because idols are our creation. So we want to be the Lord of our lives. And I think so often that where Satan's power is greatly magnified and seen in our culture is where he convinces people to do what you want, what you think you need, what you think is desirable, and I become the God of my life. At least I try to become that.
4: Yeah, absolutely.
2: But if I hear the word of God and obey what Jesus taught, interpreted and taught, then in a sense I'm saying I'm doing the will of God and the kingdom of heaven is advancing.
4: Yeah. You know, Ray, so often applying these ancient observations and truth become a little difficult for the average Christian. You know, we're trying to make those things relevant. That's actually a good way to pray. Lord, show me how it's relevant to today. Amen. I believe he will. But in that context, can you give us a little bit of an insight? One example would be community. In one of the lessons, you talk about that, the need for community. I'm thinking of Rosaria Butterfield, who is a former Syracuse University professor. She was a lesbian, very outspoken against Christians. She's been on the Focus broadcast a number of times now because a pastor and his wife invited her to their home to do a Bible study. And lo and behold, she said, I can't refute this, and I need to become a Christian. And I'm thinking of that in that context. One of the things that she said is that while in the gay community, she could fly into Denver, as an example, Philadelphia, Chicago. She knew 5 to 7 homes she could come and flop down, and there would be community and a place to be with people. And she said, you know what? I don't find that in the Christian community. Mm-hmm. She's actually written a book about it now. But speak to this concept of the need for community mm-hmm. and God's desire for us and how the culture kind of strips us of that today.
2: Mm-hmm. I stress in the discipleship class how there are these threads that weave through the story right from the very beginning, and you find them all the way through. And I show them a number of places in the story where God is working through community. God wants to create a community, not only because a community is a picture to the world of what God's people and God's own person are like, but God wants a community because it's difficult to stand alone. I need you to hold me accountable, to encourage me, to cheer me on, to be the example in certain situations, and you need me for those same kind of things maybe in other situations. Then we come to the time of Jesus. Discipleship was practiced in community. It was not individual students doing their thing with the rabbi. It was communities of people. In fact, they called each other chaver, H-A-V-E-R in English. That's a Hebrew word, chaver. Chaver comes from Psalm 119:63, where it says, I am a close companion, a dedicated friend to everyone who is in awe of you and who obeys your commands. Jesus says to his disciples, you are my friends. And we think, oh, how nice. What a friend I have in Jesus. Well, there's truth in that. That's not what they heard. They heard, since you and I share a common passion in the fear of God, and the commitment to obey him, he says, you are my friends if you do what I command you. Hmm. And discipleship doesn't work very well alone. You don't see, Jesus even sends out disciples 2 by 2 in the Gospel of Luke, because we need each other to cheer each other on, to hold each other accountable, to be the example of how to follow Jesus or follow the rabbi in Jesus' case in whatever we do.
4: Hmm. Ray, this again is so good. It is, you know, I could just sit and talk to you for probably 8 hours here. I mean, seriously, it just rolls off, and there's so many applications to our lives in every direction. Yeah. And then bringing it back to what, you know, so many, the ancient word.
3: Amen.
4: But the ancient word applies to us today. So don't neglect knowing it. And man, this is a great opportunity for people to know the Word of God and know what it is we should be pursuing, the purpose that we're given. And, you know, the RVL Discipleship Study Series is available. And, Ray, I'm not lifting you up, but thank you for pulling it together, for doing it. This is not something that happens overnight. This is 40 years of effort on your part, and I want to acknowledge that and just say thank you for your determination. I'm sure that was not always easy, and I just, man, thank you so much.
3: Thank you. God bless you. 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It's digital only. It's only available through Focus on the Family. 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I'm John Fuller.
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7: 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I ain't rolling.

0: Thanks for joining me this evening. I'm Mandy. A little bit of a raspy voice tonight, so I'm hoping it holds out to the end of the night. But I did want to just, you know, once again, let you know I had a fabulous weekend, okay? Really great weekend. Hope you did as well. Mine was fabulous. Well, you know, always like to have a little bit of R&R on the weekend. But spending almost the whole lot of it with our grandson, shopping time on Saturday while Mummy was getting her hair done, and we've discovered that he absolutely loves hot chippies with gravy. What's not to like, I ask him. He absolutely will not sit still in a high chair if there is no food in front of him, because, you know, he desperately wants to be walking and running everywhere because, you know, everything is exciting. Everything is. People walking past, the pictures in the shop windows, the coloured tiles on the floor, the vegetables on the shelves, everything is exciting. Everything is wonderful. Everything is like, wow. And I got to say, it's actually really lovely to see the world through a 16-month-old's eyes, because the things that I think we take for granted can become new and wonderful again. Like in Australia, I mean, we have been buying what we need in shopping centres for like how long? For like forever, it feels like, at least for me. And they're actually really quite beautiful places. There are places to eat, great coffee shops. You can buy your groceries there. There's entertainment spaces for children and toddlers. Oftentimes there's theatres. You can go watch a movie if you want to. You can buy your clothing. I mean, everything's laid on. You can even go to your doctors, and medical centres are in those places. You can buy jewellery. I mean, shoes. You can get everything there. And I think we take it for granted. And for my grandson, it's all magnificent. It's all new and exciting. But I have to tell you, Austin had his very first haircut. Gone are his long, luscious, curly locks. And in their place is this little short-trimmed haircut, revealing a handsome little boy with dark eyes, long lashes, showing off his adorable little face. No more hair in his eyes. He's just so, so grown up. But he hated the experience. I'm just telling, I wasn't there for it. He cried the whole time, made such a fuss. Daddy got his haircut. Austin got his haircut, hated it. But the result is wonderful. But he did have a little bit of a mullet at the back. So I, Emma, was asked and tasked to attempt to clip that little bit of a mullet back. I used to cut my kids' hair all the time. Cut that little mullet back without him realizing what was happening. So let me describe you how I achieved that, because he came over yesterday and we had him all afternoon and then late into the evening. I literally followed my grandson around the family room with a pair of scissors hidden behind my back. I'd run my fingers through his little locks at the back of his head, and when he was able to stay still for just a second, and I literally mean a second, I'd just snip a little bit of a lock off. And then a few minutes later, I'd snip the next lock off, and then 20 minutes later, the next lock. Nothing sus or sinister about an adult following a toddler with a pair of scissors, is there? Nothing suspicious at all. Nothing sinister or malicious about it. Anyway, his hair is finally done. No more mullet. Absolutely adorable, my little boy. Don't go away. This is Night Vision, and Freed People's coming up.
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4: Welcome to Freed People. Each day we bring you the good news straight from God's Word in a way that is engaging, practical, and above all, Jesus-focused. Picking up in Ephesians, Pastor Adam Ramsey shows that praying in the Spirit is the hinge of real Christianity and why the enemy works so hard to keep us from prayer.
5: So praying at all times, with all prayer and all supplications. But there's a key phrase here, in the Spirit. This is so huge. Listen, this is the hinge of everything Paul is talking about here. This is the shape of real Christianity. In the normal, ordinary, everyday experience of our lives. These three words. In the Spirit. In the Spirit. It is the Holy Spirit who enables us to pray. It is the Holy Spirit who desires for us to follow Him and keep in step with Him. For Him to lead and for us to follow. To pray in the Spirit is to pray in accordance with the will and desires of the Spirit, and to pray in light of the presence of the Spirit who indwells you, Christian. Life in the Spirit. So what I'm about to say is absolutely vital to us. The reason our Christianity so often falls flat to the reality and in the reality of our lives. The reason there is so often such a great divide between the Christianity we see in the New Testament and the Christianity we experience in our Monday to Saturday lives is simply because of this. We're trying to win in the flesh what can only be won in the Spirit. We're trying to make perfect in the flesh what can only be perfected in the Spirit. And for us, the question really does come down to this. Will we fight the Lord's battles in the Lord's power or in our power? Will we go into this spiritual fray in the strength of the Lord or in the strength of our own might? Only one of those comes with victory. Only one of those comes with a sense of overcoming. Only one of those is normal to the Christian experience. And in a very real sense, we have got to stop settling for substandard Christian experience in the reality of our lives. We should have everything in us yearn to close the gap and bring congruence between what the Bible says and the life that we live. And where that is not there, may we repent and seek the Lord and seek His strength and seek His power so that we might see a real expression of Christianity in our time. I don't know if our generation knows this yet. I don't know if we've seen this yet in our city, but my God, I want to see it. That we would live in the strength of the Spirit. We know that our battle's in the heavenly places, right? We know we're not fighting flesh and blood. We're fighting against principalities and powers. So again, to use an imagery from Francis Schaeffer, If a demon were to stand before you tonight when you got home, You walk into your house and there is a demonic spirit manifested for you to see. And let's say in that moment you realize, okay, it's battle time. And so what you do is try to punch it in the face. You know that's not going to do anything, right? You know inherently that if you went and grabbed a knife from the kitchen and went at this thing, it's just going to go right through. You can't fight spiritual battles with the strength of the flesh. We all kind of inherently get that. Do we not understand that to fight the Lord's fight in the power of the flesh apart from prayer is to do exactly that? To try and win spiritual battles in the flesh. Who do we think we are? How in the world are you going to move forward in Christlikeness and humility and maturity and holiness of life apart from a life lived in friendship with Jesus, a life lived in the Spirit, a life lived before the face of God? How in the world are some of you expecting to win the battle that pornography has gripped your life with apart from the power of God? Apart from the strength that only Jesus can give, apart from a prayerfulness that abandons itself and brings that into the light where it can be incinerated in godly, trusted counsel with others and a life of prayer and others who pray with you and for you. How in the world will you conquer that thing? How in the world are we expecting for that person that we all perhaps pray for or think about or love who is far from Jesus to come to know Jesus and have their hearts crack open to Jesus apart from prayer, apart from that hardness of heart melting prayer and the witness of lips that comes from a life born in prayer? We're kidding ourselves. Prayer is the work. Prayer is the battle. And so Paul goes on and says, praying with all perseverance. It's our third all. To that end, keep alert with all perseverance. Prayer's the battle. Prayer's the fight. So don't treat this one lightly. Paul is saying when it comes to devotion, when it comes to an intensity of life, may that intensity of life be funneled into a life of prayer, because a life of prayer is going to play itself out in a life lived closely in friendship with Jesus. In all perseverance. This means we're not surprised when there is literally 1,000 different reasons bombarding our brain in any given moment that we want to go to prayer of something else we should do. You guys ever felt that? You go to prayer and it's like within 14 seconds, you've thought of 17 things you need to get done that day. Just me? I've told you guys before, it's way harder to pray than preach. I've preached some really bad messages. I've never preached so bad I forgot I was in the act of preaching. Prayer? Often. Prayer is the battle. Prayer is the work. And we've got to remember this is a battle. And whatever it is that our enemy works hardest to keep us away from, whatever that thing is the thing that is most dangerous to him and the most valuable to us. Where the most effort is expended in keeping you from something, that is the something that you and I likely need the most. Right? So it's this way. Like I play basketball on Monday nights, and sometimes you come against another guy on a team who just he's just lighting the whole team up, and anytime he gets the ball in his hands, he's deadly, okay? The right kind of defense to play against that guy, the way that we would go about that is we would do everything in our power to keep that guy from even getting the ball in the first place. Smother defense. Just in his face, on him, grabbing his jersey, annoying him, anything we can do that's going to keep the ball out of his hands, because we know when the ball is in his hands, we're in trouble. That's the tactic your enemy has toward you, dear Christian, when it comes to prayer. Whatever he's working to keep you from, he fears the most. In fact, Richard Sibbes said it like this: when we go to God by prayer, the devil knows we go to fetch strength against him. And therefore, he opposes us all he can. all perseverance. Pray until you pray. Gosh, this is so particularly important for us in our commitment, nervous, individualistic age of instant gratification. Like, anyone else judge their own microwave as it's cooking your food? You stand in front of it and you judge it because it's not going faster than normal time goes. We're so used to immediacy, right? Paul says, with all perseverance, there are some prayers that I've prayed that I've seen an immediate response to. One was our daughter Eliana being rushed to hospital just 6 weeks ago. And Christine and I prayed on the phone, and immediately all these symptoms that she had instantly cleared up on the way there. Praise God for that. There's other prayers. I got one prayer in particular I've been praying for 13 years that I have not seen answered yet. Some of you are the same. And Paul says, persevere. Keep praying. Are you still breathing? Keep praying. Are you still alive? Then the doorway for prayer is still open to you. So wrestle in prayer and persevere in prayer and let God show his glorious might as his people take him at his word and seek and ask and knock. Keep doing it until it is abundantly clear that that is not the way. But more likely than not, we just keep praying until we go to be with him.
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6: Vision.

Welcome to Night Vision. That's Band Reeves. I'm Mandy. And it's almost time for Today with Jeff Vines. But before we get there, let me tell you about the Mossman Gorge. It's in Queensland. It's just another part of this glorious natural wonder that we live in called Australia, that God, I think, poured some of his most creative genius into. So apart from the Great Barrier Reef, Cairns provides access to another natural wonder. That's not just exciting to visit, but it's really quite awe-inspiring, and it's the Mossman Gorge. Mossman Gorge, it's a section of the Daintree National Park, and can I just tell you, it's got crystal clear water that, I want to use some poetic language, it just cascades over large granite boulders in the Mossman River. It's got the absolutely most gorgeous rainforests and steep mountain sides. And the rainforests are down the mountainsides, actually, from the river

0: 76, and there's been many changes since then. Of course there has. Today it's protected national park. The Daintree is breathtaking, just quietly. Or not just quietly, let's just yell it out, because more and more people need to know so they can enjoy it. But around the Mossman Gorge, there's a common Aussie bush turkey. Okay, I have to just be honest with you. I get to work and we've got the common Aussie bush turkey. They actually nest in our car park in the grassland. And just down the road, there's two families of bush turkeys. So they're everywhere. But they also, in the Mossman Gorge, have orange-footed scrub fowl, the beautiful Ulysses butterfly, Boyd's forest dragons. There is more than 430 bird species around Mossman Gorge, 18 species of reptiles, 12 species of amphibians, not to mention all the fish as well. And as far as plant life is concerned, there's more than 500 different native Australian species there. There's, you've got trees and shrubs and vines and epiphytes and ferns. There's brightly coloured fruiting and flowering plants and trees, vines that grow from the ground all the way up into the canopy. I mean, birds' nests and basket ferns. I mean, they've got everything. They've got absolutely everything. There's even strangler figs, umbrella trees, some of the biggest spurwood trees as well. Mossman Gorge is absolutely glorious and really well worth visiting if you're going to be travelling, especially up north in Queensland, if you get the chance. It's just another part of our beautiful, amazing Australia. This is Night Vision.
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5: Look. If all God wanted from you was your obedience, that is no problem from Him. He can force you to do that. I mean, He could come down and just take over your mind, couldn't He? If He just wants to create a scenario where everybody does exactly what He wants them to do, that's not a hard job for Him. Why doesn't He then? Because He's not after that kind of created scenario. He's after intimacy.

0: in love, and it has to be given freely. Philip Yancey writes, although power can force obedience, and God could definitely do that, although power can force obedience, only love can summon a response of love, which is the one thing God wants from us and the reason he created us. God's nature is self-giving. He bases his appeal on sacrificial love. Please understand this, because until you do, you're never going to enjoy the gospel, and you're never going to love God. Imagine somebody you love dearly. I mean, just think of somebody right now that you truly love. I mean, it goes deep. Like my love for my wife, my love for my kids. It goes very deep. Now think of that person. Now think that you are faced with a choice. And if you, a temptation, a decision, whatever, and if you do one thing, it's going to deeply wound the person that you love. Okay? If you start to see what God is doing here, in the sense that if you just look at his commandments as a way for God to rule over you, then when you're faced with two decisions or a decision and two choices, and you think by violating that precept of God, all you're doing is violating the commandment for which you will get forgiveness, then you will never obey. It's only when you start to realize that when you violate the commandment, you wound and break the heart of God, who has done everything for you already. That's why you cannot mess up this sequence. Obey him. Obey me, God says, because I've already proven I love you, I've redeemed you, I've saved you. Sometimes I just want to come down there and shake you. Don't you know you're saved? You're going to heaven? Don't you know that there's nothing you're going to lose here that won't be replaced to an infinitely greater degree? Don't you know that you're going to have the greatest reunion of all time? Don't you know I'm going to see my mom and dad one day? Don't you know whatever you've lost, one day you'll look back and think, yep, that was painful. But when you're in heaven for the 5 billionth year, God says, look, I've secured everything for you. You know, when I first started dating Robin, I wanted to research everything I could about her. What does she like? Because I thought, man, I knew I was out of my league, over my head. So I thought, man, I got to find out everything she likes, and I just got to lean into these things. So I found out her favorite music group was Toto and the song Africa, which proves she's a classy lady. She loves all animals, dogs, horses. She loves her father. Don't say anything negative about her father. She loves her sister. She loves clowns. I used to try to go into antique shops and find every, I don't know why she, I think they're scary, but she loves clowns. When you fall in love, you start to research what pleases that person, what delights that person, and then you just give it without being asked, without expecting anything in return. And the reason is because in real love, you place your happiness and joy into the happiness and joy of that person. So your greatest joy is to find out what delights them and then give it, because you're in love. So God says, I brought you out of the land of Egypt. I heard your cries. I listened to the deepest needs of your heart. And now I'm taking you to the promised land, a land flowing with milk and honey. And then God says, and we're going to find this out next week. God says, but while you're in this wilderness, can I tell you what delights me? Integrity, justice, mercy, purity, truth-telling, contentment, faithfulness, sexual purity, remembering the Sabbath, pursuing me above all other things. If you will put your happiness into my happiness, your life will be so much better. I'm telling you that if you ever confuse that sequence, you will obey God still, maybe. You'll be really bad at it, but you'll obey God, but you'll do it because you want to get things from God, not realizing you already have everything you ever wanted in him. But if you get the sequence right, you will fall in love with Jesus, and you will realize truly that he has done so much for you, and you will live your life to please him, resemble him, love him, delight him, honor him, all because he loved you first. The way to the promised land is through the wilderness. Exodus 19, in the wilderness, we discover who God really is. Look, before we get to the third point, I'm a pencil guy. I love to write in pencil. I hate pens. And I love to write in pencil. So when I'm writing a sermon, I've got these sketch pads. And I'll go somewhere in a corner, and I'll have my resources, and I'll write everything out in pencil first. And so it's like 5, 10, 20 pages sometimes of everything I've written. The only thing about pencils is that they have erasers. And they don't last long. And sometimes I look at the pencil and I say, praise God that salvation, obedience, blessing, not obedience, salvation, blessing. Otherwise, how many pencils would he have that every time I blew it, he'd erase my name from the book of life? Oh, that's a bad day there. Like, you're gone. Okay, all right, that's good. He writes it back. You see what I'm saying? If it was like that, how are you ever going to have any joy? How are you ever going to have any happiness? How are you ever going to revel in the love of God and delight in him? And that brings me to the third and final point. Wilderness blessings are the best kind. Wilderness blessings are the best kind. Verse 5 and 6. Now, if you obey me fully and keep my covenant, then out of all the nations you will be my treasured possession. Although the whole earth is mine. Now, you see how that verse is connected, but they capitalized in English the next word? Because although the whole earth is mine is connected with treasured possession, not the next verse, which is why they put a little 6 there above the verse. So although the whole earth is mine is related to treasured possession. And then verse 6, you will be for me a kingdom of priests and a holy nation. Three things that you're going to be in the wilderness. Treasured possession, kingdom of priests, holy nation. Don't you want to know what those mean? I mean, I do. If they're going to bless me somehow, I want to know. First of all, and I love this, you're his treasured possession, although the whole earth belongs to him. I was a little younger when I looked at that verse for the first time and I thought, oh my. I think of places that I've been in my life that just, it's like a spiritual experience, and I've related to them, or I've related to you those places many times, like Victoria Falls in Zimbabwe, Africa. And the first time a missionary aviation pilot flew me down, got permission to fly me right down over the falls. In Murawai Beach in Auckland, New Zealand, on the west coast, on the Tasman Sea, this untamed wilderness that is so beautiful with this gannet colony and beach that goes for miles and miles, no hotels, no commercialized. Noosa Springs, a place on the Sunshine Coast of Australia, has become a very favorite place of mine. There's a little 5K walk that you walk up and around, and if you're blessed, sometimes you'll see the koala bears and the eucalyptus trees. And then you get out onto the Peering Point where you'll see crystal clear water, and the surfers who are very good are out there enjoying the waters. And then you have other amazing wonders of the world. And then we've not even talked about the amazing wonders of the universe. And yet God says, I own it all, but you're my favorite. I own it all, but you're my favorite. Man, that's got to stir your heart. Then out of all nations, you will be my treasured possession, although the whole earth is mine. And this word treasured in the original language, kings were absolute monarchs, which mean basically they owned everything in the kingdom. So everything in the kingdom belonged to them. But this word treasured is a word that refers to a private collection. That the king owned something that he loved so much that he would put it in a room. And on certain days, he would go and sit and just look and value his treasure, or he would bring it out to display it in the presence of visiting dignitaries. We, you and me, we are his treasured possession. We're his favorite. So in one sense, we're already his treasure, but the question is, and this is how I've often wondered, how are these related in the text? So if I'm already his treasured possession, I'm assuming that he wants us to value him as our most treasured possession. And the question is, how do I do that? How do I express that in my life? And the answer then becomes synonymous with the blessings of my life. Do you understand this principle? God gives you a precept only because he knows if you follow down this path, the blessings are going to be outstanding out of this world. And he gives us two. You'll be a holy nation. You'll be distinct. You'll be set apart. You'll be different. Again, be careful not to separate the order. Salvation by grace, obedience, blessing. The reason you don't separate that is because if you truly understand that sequence, you are going to be one of the most gracious person on the planet. Right? Your egos are all going to be in check. A church that understands that order, they got no ego because they know the heart of the gospel. They are here by grace, They don't deserve it. They don't deserve the merit or the favor. Nothing in my hand I bring, only to thy cross I'll cling. So these are going to be a people who forgive each other, love each other, sacrifice for each other. The strong will help the weak. Their defining mark will be generosity. And as a result, they're going to be the light of the world. Did you know all these things I just mentioned are actual commands? Forgive one another as I've forgiven you. Love one another. Pray for those who persecute you. Bear one another's burdens. Give and it'll be given to you. Pressed down, shaken together, running over into your lap. These are not requests. They're imperatives. But only when you see God's provision for you, salvation by grace, will you then obey. And when you obey, you will be blessed by being a blessing to the world. Can I ask you again? Time out. How are you doing with obedience? Remember I asked you last week, are you stopping? Did you stop doing the things that you know are adding no spiritual contribution to your life? Did you walk out of here last week and say, man, I got to stop that? And you did. And if not, why? Can I tell you why? This is not a judgment call on you, because I know why I don't do it. Please, let me say it again, never put me on a pedestal to where you think I've got all my act together and you people got to line up. We are in this together. When I am faced with a decision, the older I get, and I'm either going to violate a command or I'm going to adhere to it. Thank God, the older I've gotten, the more God has said to me, it's not about that, it's about who you love. Can I tell you, that's the only way you're ever going to win this victory? Because I think most of you do not want to wound the heart of God. And when you start living like that, you'll be the light of the world. Pastor Jeff, I want to stop doing this, but I'm just weak. I can't do it. No. 2 Timothy 1:7, for the Spirit God gave us does not make us timid, but gives us power, love, and self-discipline. Can I say to you again, it's not because you're weak. You've not yet seen what you have in Jesus, because when you do, you will fall in love. You will make him your treasure. And you will start to obey, not out of fear, out of love. Only by treasuring your treasure will you become a holy nation. And then he says, finally, a kingdom of priests. Now, this means two things. It means you have access to God, right? A priest has access to God in the Old Testament. So that means, wow, you've got access to God. You can walk right into God's presence. But two, a priest means that you become a mediator between those who are far from God so that they might come near. Now, okay, let me get on the soapbox again. I think this has been a long time coming. I'm trying to think, what is it that's really bothering me about the way Christ followers are responding in this volatile climate and culture? And I realized our primary concern should not be what's happening out there. I'm not saying we shouldn't be concerned, we should. But our primary concern should be what's happening in here. We should be possessed with who we are becoming rather than what they're doing out there, as if somehow we're surprised. And I think if we would spend as much time changing ourselves as we do trying to change others, we would be a light of the world, a city on a hill that could not be hidden. Don't you think? And maybe they're out there the way they are because we in here are the way we are. No one ever learned they were a sinner by being told. They have to be shown. To know God, to love God, to serve God, to display him. When we do that, we are priests, because then we become a city on a hill that cannot be hidden, and we will help people far from God come near. Now, do you know why I titled this message? This is the end. You know why I titled it? The wilderness, the best blessings. This is going to tell you something about yourself. You tell me that when you share your faith with somebody, you walk across the room, and then it's baptism weekend, and you're sitting out here in the audience, and that person that you've invested in gives their life to the Lord Jesus. You tell me anything that feels better than that. I'm not talking about physical feeling better. I'm talking about deep down in your soul, you know something's happened. It's better. You'd trade it for money. You would trade it for fame. You would trade it because you know all of those things will end. That will last forever. Something unique happens in you that you can't even explain. You don't even know why you're getting all teary-eyed. You don't know why you're so excited. You don't know why your soul is being touched on a deeper level. But your soul does. Because you've just done something. You've been a priest of God. You've been a holy nation in somebody's life. And you've helped somebody far from God come near. And those are the best blessings. But can I tell you, you have to go through the wilderness to get to the promised land. So can we have two bookends onto this message? Can I just tell you one more time that God is using this wilderness to mold you, shape you into the kingdom, a priest, and a holy nation? But we are hard work. Man, sometimes I think, God, why do you put up with me? We require a lot of effort. We need remedial help, a drastic change. And just when you think God has ghosted you and you're about to give up, boom, you learn God was there all the time. A mentor, a very close friend and mentor of mine, told me a story back in this would have been 99, 2000 maybe. He was one of the pastors and preachers who went into Vietnam during the Vietnam War. Do you know how many American pastors saw this as a great opportunity to go share the good news of the gospel with a primarily Buddhist or atheistic nation? So pastors came in from all over. My friend and mentor is one of those pastors and preachers. And they traveled with local translators, young Vietnamese men. There was one translator who translated for my friend. His name was Hian Pham, a young man of 17 who was fluent in both English and Vietnamese. And they would travel on these motorbikes, and Hian Pham would go and speak, and with the same passion of these American pastors would preach the gospel. The problem is, when the Americans left, these translators were left behind. And when the North Vietnamese came in, they immediately arrested them and tortured them. So the American preachers, they're all gone. And now these guys are here, and they're put in POW camps. They are meant to serve the communistic leaders, and they're accused of all kinds of things, none of which were true. But Hian Pham especially, because he had been such an instrumental tool used by God to bring the good news of the gospel of Jesus Christ, they put him in a pit. This is why I thought of him. And they'd give him nothing in English to read. They would starve him to death, just close to death. And the only thing he was allowed to read was Marx and Engels. We're Marx and Engels. Without going too much into philosophy, the whole idea of Marx and Engels is that there is no God, man is weak-willed and weak-minded, survival of the fittest. Don't cry out to God because there's no God to be heard. Well, Hian Pham cried out and heard nothing. He said, one night I got down on my knees and I said, God, this is my last prayer to you if you're there. Tomorrow will be the first day I wake up and I'm not going to pray. And that's exactly what he did. He didn't pray. They had saturated his mind with all of this propaganda. It's just too much, he said. And he felt ghosted. They assigned him the next morning to latrine duty. So he had to wear a mask like we are. And he's cleaning the latrines of the commanders. As he's cleaning, he looks down in the wastebasket and he sees something. It's pages torn out of something and it's English. And he hadn't seen English for a long time. So he says, look, I'm sorry to admit this, but I got it out and I washed it and cleansed it and I took it back to the barracks, or my hole in the ground, rather. And that night, I'd stolen a flashlight. And while everybody went to sleep, I put the flashlight on the pages and I recognized it was Romans chapter 8. God works everything together for good of those who love him and called according to his purpose. What can separate us from the love of God? If God is for us, who can be against us? He said, I got down on my knees and I just began to weep like a little child. I said, God, you will not even leave me for 24 hours. He requested latrine duty every night. And he was collecting the toilet paper that became his devotion every morning out of the book of Romans. Over time, they gave up trying to brainwash him. They just released him. And he began building a boat to try to escape with 50 others. The Viet Cong got wind of it and came to him. Are you trying to escape? No, I'm not trying to escape. That night he went back after his devotions and he said, here I go again, God, trying to run my own life when you've shown me that you're clearly in charge. If those guys come again, I'm going to tell them the truth. I'm not lying. I'm going to tell them the truth. They came within 1 hour of the departure. Are you trying to escape? He said, yes. Are you going to put me back in prison? They said, no, we want to come with you. Those men, two of them, with 50 others, encountered a ferocious storm on the high seas. These two men that came with them were experienced sailors. Were it not for them, all would have been lost. You think what is happening in your life is God pressing you deeper into the wilderness? Can I encourage you that every time something happens in that wilderness that you don't like, stop grumbling and whining and complaining, and do not presume ever to know what God is doing. Turn to God in prayer and ask Him, God, what are you doing? Because He may be doing something that is going to save your life or even your soul. And more importantly, He may be doing something whereby your faithfulness is going to lead someone far from home to the place for which their heart has always longed. And when you live like that, you are His treasured possession. You are a holy nation. You are the priest of God in this place we call the wilderness, so that those far from God can come home. Father, I thank you and praise you for Exodus 19, just the first few verses, so compelling, so captivating. And I would pray now in Christ's name that anybody who is going through a very difficult time, we all do. It is the wilderness. There's not a person in this room that doesn't have a burden to bear. Help us to bear them courageously. To know that you would never leave us or ghost us. That in those times we think that you're detached, you have never been more present, saving us, our souls, our lives, and helping people far from you come near. As we worship you, we do so remembering we were saved first, and now we obey because we love you, and the blessings just keep coming. In Christ's name, amen.
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Welcome to Night Vision. That's Rachel Purcell with Have Church. Actually, what I want to have is a little bit of a prayer meeting, if you don't mind. I'm Mandy, a little bit of a raspy voice, but I'm getting there. I'm getting there, and I don't think I'm going to lose my voice before the end of the evening. That's what I'm praying for. But I would love you to join with me and pray for Venezuela and Venezuelans because of the earthquake that has just been so devastating to them. I read earlier that the death toll is now gone past 1,400, and horrifyingly, there's just under 70,000 people still missing. Now, natural disasters are common in our world. Earthquakes are not new. But as the world's population continues to grow, when these disasters take place, the potential for much greater loss of life increases as well. Now, the government of Venezuela is also coming under great criticism because of its lack of efficiency and seemingly lack of capability of handling this disaster. So the Venezuelan people need all the help they can get, and their government, just quietly, they need all the help they can get. From here, we can pray. So would you join with me? Lord God of heaven and earth, you are the one who created this world. You know how it works, and you know, Lord, the effects that our sin has had on the world. Natural disasters is just an ongoing consequence of the corruption and brokenness that entered the world because of our sin. But Father, that doesn't change the fact that when natural disasters happen, people die, and so many people are just so badly affected. And Lord, we want to bring before you the nation of Venezuela and the Venezuelan people whom you love so dearly. And Father, we pray that as a very first priority, Lord, that the emergency services would reach all those still missing. And Father, we pray that they would be reached quickly, because every minute, every hour and day that passes, the likelihood of finding people alive gets less and less. So we pray, Father, for very quick emergency response. And that, Father, there are so many nations who have sent assistance. We pray, God, that you would give them great wisdom and lead them directly, Father, to those who are still alive, and that you would help them to rescue these people. We pray, Father, for medical teams and treatment, not just from within Venezuela, but again, from so many nations who are sending help and assistance. We pray, Father, that all the medical treatment and resources that are needed would be provided to assist everybody who is injured and sick. Father, for all those who are now they've got no homes. They've lost everything. We pray, Father, for emergency accommodation and the resources necessary, Father, that everybody would be housed and protected and cared for. And in all of that, Father, the issue of hygiene and sanitation, food, water, resources, Father, and furniture and clothing, Father, everything that is necessary. We pray, Father, that it would all be found, all be brought and given to those who need it. Father, for the government, which is a fairly new government, we pray, Father, that you would help them be efficient, coordinated, and, Father, that they would work with all the different agencies and different emergency groups who've come in from even around the world, and help them bring order and bring a restoration as quickly as possible for their own people. More than that, Father, I know there are a lot of Christian ministries who are there on the ground helping the Venezuelan people, working with government agencies and other organizations. Father, we pray for the spread of the gospel throughout Venezuela, that your name would be honored and that the people of Venezuela would be drawn to you first and foremost, even while all the other needs are important. Father, their eternal security and knowing you is paramount. And we pray for revival in Venezuela. In Jesus' name, amen.

0: me now.
1: 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A very good evening to you. Hello, I'm Mandy, and it's a real pleasure to be with you this evening. Now, what does the word Hebrew mean? Well, on Foundations in just a minute, Robbo and I are going to have a bit of a chinwag about that particular word. Now, we know that the Jewish people are known as the Hebrews, especially in the Old Testament scriptures. What is a Hebrew? What does the word even mean? Well, that is exactly what we're going to be having a chat about tonight on Foundations, and that's coming up in a minute on Night Vision.
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6: You know, in many countries of the world, particularly countries that embrace or have a different religion, and even communist nations, the action of water baptism is so confronting that it can mean death.
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7: Well, like everything in the Hebrew language, there's great depth and richness in the meaning of the words as well as the letters. And what does the word Hebrew mean? We're going to explore that today and find out why it is significant, not only for the Jewish people, but for Christians who believe in the God of the Bible.
6: Yeah, it's funny you say that there's the Hebrew people, there's the Hebrew alphabet, but what does the actual word Hebrew itself mean? Mm. Abraham was called the very first Hebrew. That was in Genesis 14:13. It's the first time that the word is used in the Bible. And you kind of have to ask the question, well, where did it even come from and what does it mean? The word Hebrew, in the Hebrew language, of course, it actually is Ivri. And the root letters that are used, they actually mean crossover or to pass through. Now, if you were in Israel today, you can actually use the word Ivri or Hebrew if you're moving house, if you break the law, if you're going through some difficult times, crossing the road, crossing a river, that kind of, basically it's kind of meaning traversing or passing or crossing over something. Mm. So essentially, what the word means, like in the Bible particularly, it's primarily referring to those who traversed rivers. And symbolically, I mean, for those of us who are believers and have had anything to do with the Bible, you kind of think, we often talk about, you know, crossing over. Mm. You know, when people say, you know, I'm going to cross over Jordan into the promised land, you know, yeah. I'm crossing over from something to something, obviously. Now, there is a little bit of speculation that Abraham earned the name Ivri, or Hebrew, or one that has traversed. And it could be referring to the fact that he came from the other side of the river. Remember, he and his family, they travelled from a place close to the River Euphrates, which was Ur of the Chaldees. Yeah. And God said, I want you to go to this other place that you don't even know where this place is. You don't even know what's there. And he kind of went to Haran first. He crossed to Haran into the land that we now know today as Israel. He also actually had an ancestor who, when you read the lineage, it's spelled E-B-E-R, but in the Hebrew language, the letter Bet can also be Vet. If it's at the beginning, if Bet is at the beginning of a word, it's the letter B. Mm-hmm. If it's at the end of a word, it's the letter V. But if it's in the middle, it could be either. So it's been translated as Eber, but it could be Ever, as in Ivory. So there could be a connection there as well. In the plural, it's Ivrim, or Hebrews is Ivrim. And so crossing over, basically Hebrew or Hebrews in the plural, that's basically what it means. Now, Joshua, he was leading the people, and he had a monumental task when he took over the leadership from Moses, because Moses was, you know, to all Jews throughout history, Moses was the greatest of their prophets. Mm. And Joshua had a massive task ahead of him to rally the people to him.
7: Yeah, that's right. Well, you can understand why God said to him, you know, fear not so many times when he took the reins over from Moses.
6: Yeah.
7: But there's a great passage at the very end of the book of Joshua, where in Joshua 24, he's effectively, I guess, doing a bit of a history lesson with the people, where he's saying, you know, and he uses that phrase a fair bit, we crossed over, because they've obviously come up out of Egypt, they've crossed, you know, the Red Sea, and they've, you know, all this crossing over backwards and forwards. So he's outlined all that to them in this passage, you know, throughout the book, throughout the chapter of Joshua 24. But then at the very end, it's a great, well-known verse that he has, that he shares with the people, which says, as for me and my house, we will serve the Lord. So he lays out the history and how God's brought them to the place where they are now. And then he says, as for me and my house, we will serve the Lord. And I guess the implication there is, well, what are you going to do about it? Are you going to follow me, or, you know, follow this as well?
6: Exactly. Yeah, actually, that is such a – I would recommend reading this particular passage, Joshua 24, verses 3 to 15. Too long for us to read here. But, yeah, it does. It goes on to list numerous water crossings. And if you remember that even – there was not just one miraculous crossing at the Red Sea where the waters on each side piled up and the people walked through on dry ground. It was also the Jordan River, remember?
7: Yeah. While it was in flood.
6: Exactly, yeah. While it was in flood. And, of course, the people of Jericho were completely freaked out at what had happened. So there were numerous crossings, water crossings. And so you could understand why people round about, and even in Egypt, they called them the Hebrews, all this crossing over. Mm. And again, you remember when what Abraham left behind? He left paganism, false religion, the deceit, human sacrifice, child sacrifice, you know, deception. He left all of that behind. He crossed over into what God had said was his promised land for him and his descendants after him. And again, that verse, we've often heard that verse, that statement made by Joshua, as for me and my house, we will serve the Lord. And you can then preempt, like you said, what about you? What are you going to do? Now, the symbolism is really quite amazing, this crossing over from one side of a river, leaving all of that death and destruction and deception. And then, you know, if you look at the name Hebrew, the very ethnic title of this particular people describes a people who crossed from death into life.
7: Mm.
6: Okay, so then you jump into the new covenant era, and we don't have water crossings like that. But if you actually, let's jump back in time a little bit. If you look at the Passover, you had the shedding of blood, the people coming out of slavery and crossing through the water. And then if you look at the salvation that we get through Jesus Christ, you have the shed blood of Jesus Christ. And then you have this institution of water baptism, which is not a new covenant thing. It's an old covenant thing. But the symbology is quite remarkable. So you see this blood and water throughout this entire, you know, the entire scope. And Joshua, I might add, the name Joshua, if Jesus' name was basically transliterated into English in his day, he would have been called Joshua.
7: Yeah.
6: Because the name, it means salvation.
7: Mm-hmm.
6: Which in itself is amazing that a book that is called Joshua is the same name as our Messiah, and he is salvation. And it's all about this crossing over and taking in the promised land. But because you said right at the very beginning, looking at this name Hebrew and what it actually means, and we're learning it means to cross over from something into something, and we're looking particularly at these water crossings, and that leaving that old death and old life behind and moving into new life and absolute truth and the governance and relationship with God Almighty. And then we think, well, what about me? What about the Gentiles? What about us believers? We are not Jews. But because we have been grafted into the Commonwealth of Israel, we are symbolically, and I say this very carefully because I don't want anybody to say, oh, she's saying you're spiritual Jews. I'm not saying that at all. But there's a symbology there of being spiritually akin to a spiritual Hebrew in a sense, because we've crossed over too.
7: Yeah.
6: Because of the salvation of Christ, because of his shed blood. And then the water baptism that we go through, the blood and the water, we have moved from death and falsehood and false religion, whatever, you know, whatever our idols were before, whether it was our vehicle, our family, our money, substance, a false religion, whatever it was, we have left all of that behind. We've now traversed, we've crossed over, we have become Ivrim, Hebrews, in that we've crossed over into this new life and truth and relationship with God Almighty through his Son, through his shed blood, and this cleansing that comes through water baptism. You know, in many countries of the world, particularly countries that embrace or officially have a different religion, and even communist nations, the action of water baptism is so confronting that it can mean death.
7: Mm.
6: It's very, very powerful. So this crossing over, it's this alignment that says, I now align myself with the death and the resurrection of Jesus Christ. I'm not mine anymore. I now belong to him. It's quite remarkable.
7: And I guess it once again brings it back to that challenge to each one of us. What will we do? Like Joshua, will we say, as for me and my house, I will serve the Lord. We're going to look in the next program at the life of Abraham. We mentioned him briefly in this program, but we're going to find out more about how he became to be known as the friend of God.
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0: years to turn their lives around. Kind of sounds like Mike and me and my kids at the moment, two of them. But for Chris Brown, he actually experienced the reverse. He's not like the typical. He was 15 years old when his mother kind of went off the rails. Not him going off the rails, his mum did. And so Chris is actually going to be sharing his story and a little bit of a story about his prodigal mum. So that's coming up in just a minute on Night Vision.
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6: In the Bible, in Philippians 4, verse 8, it says, "Fix your thoughts on what is true and honourable and right. Think about things that are pure and lovely and admirable. 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That was Philippians 4, verse 8.
1: 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Coming up today on The Story.
7: Home was my safe place, and my parents around that time separated, and I went off to live with my dad, and I got saved at that time as well. And I remember coming back home after living with my dad for a year and a half, and my mum was very different, and we'd come from a very conservative and legalistic kind of church background, and she was living the life up.
1: The Story.
8: G'day, I'm Jimmy Colfax. Welcome to The Story. Well, usually we hear stories about children becoming rebellious in their teenage years and then their parents pray for them for years to turn their lives around. Well, today and for the next couple of programs, we're going to pretty much hear the reverse. Chris Brown was 15 years old when his mother kind of went off the rails and into a party lifestyle. Meanwhile, he felt called to serve in ministry and prayed for years for his mother. Thankfully, the Lord worked in both of their lives, and they are now both serving the Lord in extraordinary ways. We'll hear both of their stories, starting today with Chris, and then his mother, Robin, will share her story. Chris Brown's having a chat with Eric Scatterbo.
9: Chris Brown, welcome to the program.
7: Yeah, great. Thanks, Eric. It's great to be with you.
9: Glad to have you with us. And where are you joining us from today?
7: From Perth, Western Australia.
9: Okay. Well, the first question that comes to my mind when hearing about your story is, what was it like being 15 years old? Well, I mean, that's a confusing time of life in general. And then all of a sudden, your mother kind of going off the rails.
7: Yeah, it was very different for me because I was, you know, home was my safe place, and my parents around that time separated, and I went off to live with my dad, and I got saved at that time as well. And I remember coming back home after living with my dad for a year and a half, and my mum was very different, and we'd come from a very, you know, conservative and legalistic kind of church background, and mm-hmm. she was living the life up. And I remember one night, a funny story, I'd actually that night been baptized in the Holy Spirit, and I came home and I was just so fired up and so excited about my faith and yeah. what had just happened to me, this amazing experience. And my mum's lying in bed and she's sick. And I don't know what kind of day she'd had or why she was sick, but she was really ill. And I said, "Mum, I'll pray for you." And she said, "Okay, that will be good." And so then I burst out praying in tongues, and I was like going for it, really praying for her. And almost immediately she said, "That's okay, Chris. I'm feeling better now. You can stop praying."
9: Kind of like, so, like, you know, just get away from me, please.
7: Yeah, yeah. I don't need that kind of prayer. So it was

0: yeah, it was an interesting experience, and I tried to share about the Lord with her and encourage her to come to church. And but yeah, she wasn't interested, and in fact, she had gone down a choice of not believing in God anymore. She decided to be an atheist, and she was going to live her life as she wanted to live it.
1: Yeah, yeah. Well, of course, we're going to hear more about her side of the story, but today we're going to kind of hear your perspective. And boy, that is so strange that you're going one way, you're on fire for the Lord, and she's going the exact opposite way. And well, you mentioned that your background was in a bit of a legalistic church. Well, at this point, let's go back and find out what led up to this experience. What kind of home life did you have before that, and where were you born and raised?
0: Yeah, I was born in Sydney in New South Wales, and spent about 7 years there. Then we moved to Tassie for about 5 years, and we moved around a lot. I went to 5 or 6 different primary schools while my parents were trying to get their marriage restarted. And it was terrible as a kid because I was always the new kid in school. And I remember even down in Tasmania, coming from the mainland was even worse, you know, like you were an alien if you were coming from the mainland. And
1: oh, wow.
0: I found it very difficult in school, always bullied. My brother and I both bullied a lot. And, you know, home was the only really safe place where we didn't get picked on or beat up or teased. And so, you know, it was for me a very difficult time when I was around 14, 15 years of age, and my parents sat us down and in the lounge room. I can still picture it in my mind. And they said that we no longer love each other and, you know, we're going to separate our relationship. And, you know, that was a very distressing time for me. And I was very depressed, you know, thought about ending it all. And I really didn't do well at that time. And praise God, that time when Leighton Ford came to Perth, Billy Graham's brother-in-law, and held a crusade in the city. And I remember being invited by a youth group, by one of my friends at school to go along. And the first night I went, and I was so touched by the message that I wanted to go forward. So I said to my friend who was sitting next to me, would you, you know, give me some moral support? Would you come down the front with me? And he said, I'm not going down the front. So I was too scared to go on my own. So I went home that night, and I didn't make a commitment, and I was so distressed all night. I couldn't sleep. And I actually made my own way there the next day. And, I was the first one down the front that evening. You know, I really wanted to make that commitment. And my life turned around from that point on. You know, I had this great joy and delight in having met Jesus, because before I'd known about him, and I'd had this great moral, legalistic background. You know, I knew what it was to live a good life, but I had no understanding of faith and what it meant to have a Savior die for me. I just didn't understand that. And and having that revelation, you know, it was wonderful.
1: Let's back up a little bit. So growing up, you were raised in a Christian church, a Christian family, but it was more good ethics without really knowing why you were doing it. Would that kind of sum up your experience?
0: Yeah, it was like you do this because you have to do it. And there wasn't an understanding of the grace of God and how my sins had really been, you know, paid for by the blood of Jesus. I felt like I had to perform to be acceptable to God.
1: So that meant you had good ethics, but not necessarily an understanding of why you're living a moral life.
0: Yeah, I remember really standing up for moral things at school and, you know, even getting teased for it and bullied because, you know, I was this Christian guy standing up for God, but I had no understanding about my faith. You know, I just understood that it was a good thing, but I didn't know why it was a good thing.
1: But then, as you explained, you put your faith in Jesus, and now you had a vibrant living relationship with the Lord, and out of that flowed your ethics and morality.
0: Yeah, so it kept me safe, I guess, in that time when my parents were struggling and we weren't going to church. There was a period of about 3-4 years where we didn't go to church at all when we moved to Western Australia. And during that time, I think that strong moral and ethical background kept me safe from alcohol and cigarettes and the things that were going on at school. And I managed to keep clear of most of that until Jesus saved me. And then after that, I had the best of both worlds. I had a strong ethical background and also the love of Christ in my heart. So. Mm-hmm.
1: And then your faith even grew to the point of wanting to get involved in ministry. How did that come about?
0: Yeah, well, pretty much after I got saved at 15, my pastor took me aside and with about five or six other young people, and he discipled us for a year, which was great. We would meet once a week, and he saw something in me and asked me to take over, you know, the youth ministry. So it's quite a young person. I started in youth ministry, leading the young people, and that was a very exciting time for me. I remember going into university as a 17-year-old and, just being so excited about living for Jesus. So half the time when I was supposed to be studying, I was out on the streets, you know, hanging out with people, working with chaplains in schools. And, you know, I didn't do so well at my studies because I was so involved in just winning people for Jesus.
1: Wow, you're on fire.
0: Yeah, it was an exciting time in my life.
1: Yeah, it keeps coming back to my mind, the contrast. You're just getting more and more on fire. And meanwhile, you're very conservative mother, or formerly very conservative mother, is going the exact opposite way.
0: Yeah, and it was at times, you know, sometimes with my brother and with her, there was conflict because, you know, I was wanting to share with them about Jesus and talk to them about my faith and, you know, discuss their behavior, you know, in a way as lovingly as I could. But I do seem to recall being probably a bit arrogant and probably a bit too forthright in the way I spoke to them, and so probably created some pain in them and some desire to not really spend time with me in my convictions at that in that period.
1: But nonetheless, you began to grow and felt a calling into ministry?
0: Yeah, I was at university and involved in the Christian group at the university. And many people there kept telling me, Chris, you should be in missions. And I had this plan, you know, I wasn't going to do that. I was going to be a teacher and be a Christian role model to these young kids in schools where there weren't many male Christian role models. And so I had it all worked out. And I remember one day I was listening to a Christian singer sing and at a concert at a church. And God just told me, Chris, I want you to go outside. And so, you know, I eventually was obedient, went outside and lay down under the stars. And I just felt overwhelmingly emotional. And I just felt God's presence so strong. And out of my mouth came this statement, God, wherever you want me to go, whatever you want me to do, I'm yours and I'll do it. And I remember after that time, I was in my room just having a devotional time with the Lord. And he said, Chris, I want you to be a missionary. And I was like, God, don't do this to me. I'm going to have to go and tell everyone now. He'd humble pie. And, but yeah, I couldn't ignore what he was saying to me. And so I'd made that commitment, that pledge, you know, just in the previous month. So I went back to uni and I told everyone that, you know, God's spoken to me that, you know, this is the plan. And I'm actually, I gave up my university degree and left uni and began to prepare to be a missionary. I worked and earned money so that I had some savings to pay for what was going to come.
2: You're listening to The Story. Today, Eric Scatabo is chatting with Chris Brown in Perth, who's sharing his story and how God was working in his life. Meanwhile, as he shared, his mother going in the opposite direction and further away from the Lord. Next, we'll hear how Chris meets his future wife and the miraculous way they returned to Australia from the Philippines. All that and more is coming up when we return.
3: The Story, helping you look to God daily. Night Vision.

0: Welcome to Night Vision. It's Jason Gray there. I'm Mandy, and we're going to get back into the conversation on the story with Chris Brown. It's the next portion of his testimony. It's not the completion because he's coming back again tomorrow evening to complete the whole of this incredible story. But we're going to get the next section. That's next on the story with Chris Brown on Night Vision.
1: Hi, I'm Jimmy Colfax, and this is The Story. We're back with more of Chris Brown sharing his life journey. As we heard before the break, the Lord called Chris to be a missionary. Now, here's more of his chat with Eric Scatterbo.
2: You eventually went to the Philippines where you met your future wife?
3: Yeah, so I joined Youth with a Mission, and we had what we call a discipleship training school. And it was during that time that I met my wife on the base in the Philippines. And we had quite a brief engagement that might be a story for another day. But, yeah, after 1 month, we were engaged.
2: And, oh, wow. 1 month.
3: Yeah, it was, yeah. But it is a bit of a story. So I know we've got a lot to get through today. But, yeah, it was. We knew it was right, and we made that decision. And so I went off to Thailand for 2 months just after we got engaged, did my outreach there, and then I came back and spent 4 months with her family, getting to know her family, asking for a hand in marriage from her father and doing mission work in the community there. Remember getting very sick with typhoid, and at that point, God actually really spoke to us very clearly that he wanted us to come back to Australia. And I was very ill, very sick, and we had no money. And God said, it's time for you to go home. And so this journey of faith, great faith that God taught me about began at that moment. It was really a big step for us to trust him.
2: Yeah, I understand there's a story involving the airport that the two of you went through.
3: Yeah, so I was so ill and we had no money. And what we had was $50 left, and that was to pay for the sewing of her wedding dress. And it was either have a husband and no wedding dress, or have no husband and have the wedding dress. So we figured we'll use this last $50 and we'll buy some antibiotics and go to the hospital. And yeah, so anyway, we had a lot of people praying back home. And after 2 weeks, I came good, but we had no money to pay for the wedding dress, no money to get on a bus, no money to get back to Manila. And we didn't have the money for an airline ticket. So, you know, we had literally about 20 cents in our pocket.
2: Wow.
3: And we packed our bags. We walked around the town saying goodbye to everyone, saying we're leaving this afternoon. And we didn't even have money for the bus fare. And we were literally there with our bags packed. But as we went around, the people that we'd ministered to, you know, we didn't ask them. They were just poor farmers, you know, keeping in mind this is the Philippines. They weren't, it was not a rich country. Mm-hmm. They just began to give us money to bless us as we left. And when we got to the end of that day, we had enough money for the bus and for a boat fare to get to Manila.
2: Wow.
3: And so we got to Manila with that. And then, of course, when we got to Manila, I still didn't have a visa for my wife. I still didn't have an airline ticket for her. And my own visa was running out in about 10 days' time. So this was really, God, you either show up or we're not getting married and I'm going to have to leave the country.
2: Oh, wow, yeah.
3: And so we walked into the bank and, you know, to see if there was any money in the account. And the bank said, oh, by the way, Mr. Brown, about 6 months ago, we took $500 from your account, which we shouldn't have. Here it is.
2: Oh, wow.
3: So they literally handed me over the $500, which was enough for her airline ticket. Then we went to the embassy, keeping in mind we're walking everywhere in the hot sun because we don't even have the money for any public transport. And we get into the embassy. I say to the person there, look, we've been waiting 4 months for her visa. What's happening? And they said, well, we haven't received a letter from the Philippine government to say she's not married and you're applying for a fiancé visa and we need evidence that she's not married. And I said, look, surely there must be someone we can talk to about this because my visa is running out in just a few days' time. So she said, well, look, let me go and get someone for you. So we were there praying in the middle of the embassy, and we didn't mind that we were praying loud. You know? We needed God and we needed him right there.
2: Yeah.
3: And so everyone was looking at us in this embassy and we're praying. And 5 minutes later, she comes back with the higher up person. And they said, if she'll sign a statutory declaration that she's not married, we'll give you the visa.
2: Oh, okay.
3: So we signed the stat deck, and 1 minute later, they came out with the passport with the visa in it.
2: Wow.
3: I couldn't believe it. You know, right there and then, there was the visa.
2: Wow.
3: And then we had to go and buy the ticket. So I think we had till 3 o'clock this afternoon to get the ticket, and it was $2.50 when we arrived. We bought the ticket, and then we had a few days left till we were going to get on the plane. We had no money left. I mean, literally no money left. I think we had $12 left, and the departure tax at the airport was $25.
2: Oh,
3: for
2: no.
3: The two of us. And I remember being given a lift to the airport with a rich Chinese friend of mine. And I thought, God, surely she's going to bless us. She's going to give us some money. And I remember quite clearly God speaking to me and saying, don't you dare say anything.
2: Hmm.
3: And I said, okay, I'll be quiet. And she didn't give anything. I said, God, I didn't say anything. And she didn't give anything. What's going on? And he said, are you willing to trust me? Okay, God. So we get into the airport, and you know what you do first at the airport? You put your heavy luggage on the plane. So we check our luggage on the plane, knowing that we didn't have the money to actually get through the departure tax section of the airport.
2: Oh, wow.
3: And so the luggage is going even if we are.
2: Yeah.
3: And so we lined up. There was about 8 queues there, and there were thousands of people trying to get through those queues. We couldn't even see the ticket booth, you know, where you pay for this tax.
2: Mm-hmm.
3: And we just picked a line, you know, it was a bit of a pick the shortest line.
2: Mm-hmm.
3: And we got to the end of the queue, and the person working at the desk is a friend of my wife's, my fiance from university.
2: Yeah.
3: She hasn't seen him for years. And, you know, they have this discussion and they're all excited. And then he says, oh, you have to pay for your departure tax.
2: Yeah.
3: And she said, Kuya, which means older brother in Filipino. We only have this, and she showed him what we had, and he opened his wallet and paid the rest, which was probably about a week's salary for him. So right there at the very last moment, when they're calling out our names over the intercom that we need to get to our plane, he's paying for our departure tax.
2: Wow.
3: And so we ran for the plane. We got on board. We landed in Brunei. I mean, I'd had no opportunity to call my friends in Brunei. We were supposed to stay with them 6 days. We literally didn't even have money to make a phone call. And so I asked around, look, can you give me money to make a phone call? Someone gave us a $10 phone card. It was 11 o'clock at night. We rang the house, no answer. Mm. They kicked us out of the airport. We're sitting in the just under a kind of patio outside the airport all night with our luggage. We couldn't sleep. And the next morning, I start calling around. I called the office, and they said, they're in Kuala Lumpur for the Chinese New Year. They won't be back for days.
2: Oh, no.
3: What do we do?
2: Yeah. You know,
3: what are we going to do? So I just kept calling the house. We had a phone card. That's what we had. So we kept calling. And 11 o'clock that morning, so we've been at the airport 12 hours, someone picks up the phone, and it was her father. He'd come back from Kuala Lumpur because he'd been unwell. He picks up the phone, takes us to his house, and he rings them. They come back straight away from KL. We spend 6 days with them, have a beautiful time. We arrive in Perth. 4 months later, we get married. Keep in mind, we had no money at all. God paid for the entire thing.
2: Wow.
3: I think $2,000 just appeared in our bank account, just appeared there, and paid for her parents' airfares to come to Perth for the wedding. So, you know, this journey of faith, and I learned some very big lessons in faith right there at that time, which I would never forget for the rest of my life.
2: Well, I don't think I'll ever forget this story for the rest of my life. That's quite a story.
3: Yeah. Well, we had the opportunity to see God come through in many ways and many times over the years.
2: And then moving on to the next major event in your life, you moved back to Perth?
3: Yeah. So we moved back, we got married. And we were, you know, still feeling this call to missions. But in the meantime, I had a wife and, you know, I had to make ends meet. So I went and got a job with my old employer.
2: Mm-hmm.
3: And I began a career there, which lasted almost 20 years, but this section of that career was 14 years where I started off as a storeman and worked my way up to state manager within a big German company. Mm-hmm. And, you know, it was a very successful career. And during that period, we kept pursuing mission. We kept trying to find a way to get over into mission. And it never, ever seemed to work out. And at that time, we also started a photography business, and mm-hmm. that became quite successful. We were nominated 3 times for Australia's Top Wedding Photographer and Capture Magazine. And mm-hmm. that was going really well. So I rang up the boss and I said, look, I think I need to go part-time because, you know, the photography is going so well. And he said, Chris, I don't care what hours you work because you're doing such a good job. You just show up when you want to show up. And as long as you're getting the job done, I'll keep paying you what you're earning.
2: Wow.
3: That was just an amazing offer from him.
2: Yeah, you don't hear that every day.
3: No. So for a year, I tried to make that work, and it just got too crazy. So I thought, I can't do this. It really is a full-time position. And I do believe that God's calling me into ministry and that call has never left. And so it was about this time that I had an offer or an opportunity to work for a mission agency, and we applied for the position, and it was 3 days a week. And I thought, this will be perfect. It's the milk and honey. I'm going to be supporting missionaries in the field. I'm going to be talking to churches about them mm-hmm. going. And my wife just couldn't get a peace about it. And I struggled with this because I thought it was really the answer for our situation. And mm-hmm. And so they actually rang me to offer me the position. And I said, well, I'm sorry, I'm going to have to say no because my wife doesn't have a peace about it. So we let that go. And just a couple of months later, I got an offer from the church we were attending, a very large Pentecostal church in Perth, if I'd like to come on staff. And I saw the wisdom of God in all of that. And I thank God again for my wife who, you know, stuck to her conviction. And if we had taken that other position, I wouldn't have been able to accept the role at the church. And this is where our mission journey really began, because they offered me the description, I guess, for the ministry as the missions pastor there at the church, as well as looking after their international movement. And so my job was to go all around the world talking to people about Jesus, growing the movement, and basically bringing Jesus wherever I went. And it was fantastic, but it meant
2: I want to stop you there, because let's not overlook the fact that you turned down a job that you wanted based on your wife not having a peace. I mean,
3: yeah.
2: That was, well, A, you're honoring her, but B, you're honoring faith that if you don't both have a peace as a couple, that's not a good thing to do. And you were blessed by obeying that.
3: Yeah, because I realized
2: that had to be hard.
3: When I look back at it, it was hard leaving. I mean, I was coming up for my 15 years annual long service leave.
2: Yeah.
3: The company was going to have their 250th anniversary, and we were all going to go to Germany and have a big party. And so, you know, we were turning all that down by leaving the company, which mm-hmm. was fine. We did that. And then, also turning down this opportunity, which for me was really what I wanted to do, was a big challenge for me personally. But, you know, I thank God that over our marriage, I've learned to trust my wife's intuition and mm-hmm. to listen to her and mm-hmm. and to understand that there's a reason why God puts you with someone, and it's not for you to be the Lord and Master. It's for you to work as a team.
1: That was part one of Eric Scatterbo's conversation with Chris Brown in Perth, sharing how God was working in his life. As we've been hearing, it's quite obvious that Chris was on fire for the Lord and striving to follow God's will for his life. As it says in the Bible, Jesus prefers if we are either hot or cold. Those who are spiritually hot are engaged in their faith, like Chris was. But those who are cold have an opportunity to be influenced in a powerful way by the gospel. From Jesus' perspective, it's actually better to be spiritually cold, since that means you're more likely to notice the calling of God. As we'll hear on future programs, that's exactly what happens to Chris's mother. She was pretty cold towards the things of the Lord in Chris's young adult years, but we'll hear how she becomes on fire for the Lord with amazing results. That's all coming up as this series continues. So until next time, when we'll hear more of Chris Brown's story, I'm Jimmy Colfax, encouraging you to share your story with someone today.
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3: I had the opportunity to travel to Ethiopia, and I remember landing in that hometown, and we walked into this huge meeting. There were 5,000 people there, and we were supposed to be speaking on the platform. And we walked in, and the translator starts telling us, they're not happy. And so we thought, what's going on here? We've arrived, and already we're not welcome.
1: Even though Chris Brown came from a broken home and his mother kind of went off the rails when he was a teenager, he was eventually called into full-time ministry and his faith has become stronger and stronger. Chris will share some of his incredible stories of doing ministry overseas next time.
4: The Story. Just another way Vision is connecting faith to life. Nighttime radio that's not just chatter. Night Vision. Hey.

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0: a little while since I heard that song from Toby Mac, Everything. Can I just tell you, he's had some great songs over the years, like really great songs. I think that might be my absolute, absolute favourite of Toby Mac. I just, there's something about, not just the lyrics, but there's just something about the flavour, the very style of the song. It just gets me every time. I absolutely love it. And no, I cannot sit still when I hear it. I can't. All right, now it's time for the spotlight. And tonight is a conversation that actually aired on 2020. And it's a really good topic, actually, because scripture says that we are to be renewed in our minds. But how do you do it? So it's a good conversation. And we're going to hear it together in just a moment on the spotlight on Night Vision.
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5: 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My name's Jen Spiker, and today I'm highlighting a conversation Neil Johnson had on 2020. Terry Boyle has spent over 40 years in full-time ministry as a pastor and missionary. His ministry life began as an associate pastor at a church in Melbourne. He spent 6 years in Papua New Guinea, where he established a Bible college. Terry returned to Australia and spent 21 years as the senior pastor of Centre Church in Lismore. Terry has also written a number of books, the latest of which we'll hear about today. On 2020, our host Neil Johnson spoke with Terry about the idea of positive thinking for Christians.
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6: Terry, last time we were talking, we were saying it's a bit controversial sometimes talking about positive thinking in a Christian context, because positive thinking can sometimes take your trust away from where it ought to be, firmly centered on God. I imagine that, you know, you've spoken about your book around the place. Have people been raising that with you?
7: Yes, they have. And I think the feedback has been very positive. And we realize that the mind is not renewed overnight, and it's a process. If only that was so, it would be wonderful. But unfortunately, it's something we have to work on. And we can become impatient. We live in a world where if the microwave's taking a bit too long, we get upset. So we need to be patient and realize that this process takes some time.
6: You know, when we talk about renewing the mind, there would be some who might say that happens, doesn't it, at a moment when there's a new birth, when there's an instant in time where God changes your status and by his grace we're saved and somehow or other our mind is renewed. I think you take a different thought around that, that the renewing of the mind doesn't happen overnight. How do you describe it?
7: Yes, I think basically you've said that very well, because when we're born again, spiritually, the new birth, something happens within our spirit, we become alive. But often our mind is renewed in a very light sense, and we realize we begin to get a conscience, or our conscience is revitalized, and we begin to discern right from wrong. But often things seem to pop up from the past where they're quite negative, and we have to deal with those things. They're not dealt with immediately. It's a process of time. And so it will take some time for that to happen, because we are transformed. That means we are in the process of renewing the mind.
6: You know, when we mention words like positive thinking, we're typically thinking, aren't we, about happiness and joyfulness and the absence of the pain and the challenging and controversial things that might be going on all around us. But when you're thinking the positive thinking definition that I think you hold to, positive thinking doesn't necessarily lead to a sort of an exuberance or a certain laughing out loud happiness, but the positive thinking is an application of God's truth to your circumstance. How do you think about that positive thinking and the way we ought to feel about it?
7: Yes. I think that's also a process. When I was in India ministering some years ago, there was a guru on the television, and his philosophy was that to be positive, you had to keep smiling. To be positive, you had to put on a front. And if you did this and you tried hard enough, then you would convince yourself and you would convince others that you were being positive, and as a result, you were happy. But there was no mention of God. There was no mention of what a person thought about God. There was no mention of the Word of God. And so the Word of God always comes into play when it comes to renewing the mind. It can only be renewed as we begin to look at the Scripture and apply the Scripture and begin to confess the Scripture in our hearts.
6: When we're going through those dark times, sometimes we talk about mountaintops and being in the valley. When we're going through those times, and those are, I think, there for all of us, we don't get to avoid going through dark times and even times of desperation. If we remain negatively thinking about things, even avoiding what God thinks of us by way of our identity and what his aspiration might be for us to be victorious or overcomers. If we don't change our thinking, isn't despair really the only option? We're heading in that direction.
7: Yes, well, we are, and it comes back to being honest. The Apostle Paul, when he was in a certain place on one of his missions, he speaks of being downcast. Apparently, when they arrived in this particular area, they were hassled outwardly and inwardly, the Scripture says. He was under pressure and he was stressed, and he says he was downcast. And so this is the Apostle Paul, who wrote things like, you're more than a conqueror in Christ, and you can do all things through Christ who strengthens you. And, rejoice in the Lord always. And again, I say rejoice. Yet he says he was comforted, not just by the Holy Spirit, but by Titus coming to him. And Titus brought a good report of the Corinthian church that received Paul's correction, his first letter, which is full of corrections for the church. And Paul says this caused him to be comforted and caused him to rejoice and caused him to basically get by on track with his thinking.
6: You know, there's some circumstances, aren't there? And if you were under persecution, as the Apostle Paul was as well, or in circumstances, you know, recognizing a thorn in the flesh, those sorts of things. But some of our negativity might come around our own sinfulness. Stubborn sins. You'd thought you'd overcome some of those things, but they seem to hang around. They seem to rear their ugly head, and you want to get on top of those sorts of things. I think in your book, you talk about walking in the Spirit as a way of addressing some of those stubborn things that hold on to us. And if we're looking to be victorious, you need to somehow or other change your thinking that comes from your heart and your mind.
7: Yes, yes, that's true. Walk in the Spirit and you will not fulfill the lust of the flesh. And so we are at war. There's a battle, there's a continual battle, there's an onslaught upon our minds because of the world. And this is why the Bible says to be renewed in the mind and don't be conformed to the world. To walk in the Spirit is to walk in the ways of God. It's to apply the Word of God to our lives. And the fruit of the Spirit is the evidence that we are walking in the Spirit. And I mention in my book, and I think it's important, that our conscience should be our guide. So if we sin, we know we confess our sin, and He is faithful and just to forgive us and cleanse us from all unrighteousness and sin, the blood of Christ. We'll do that work. And so we apply that scripture, and then we get on with life, so to speak.
6: And when we're thinking right, then there's some other adjustments. I know in your book you talk about attitudes being adjusted, and even the way that we interpret our problems. If we've got a positive thinking that's shaped by our relationship with God, then even the problems that come can be interpreted in a different way. So what we're talking about is getting on top of things that we've been underneath for so long, getting on top and having a new, fresh outlook.
7: Yes, I think that's important, Neil. And I say the problem is often not the problem. It's our attitude toward the problem that becomes the problem. And so attitudes are fascinating. It's a subject all on its own, and I think it's important to have a positive attitude, but that positive attitude must align with the Word of God. And so to keep positive and to keep an attitude that inspires us, that injects faith, we must walk in the Spirit. We come back to that being led by the Spirit, being led by the Holy Spirit into truth. And the truth liberates us, sets us free, and we can maintain a positive attitude as we walk in the Spirit.
6: Well, you know, Terry, there'll be a lot of people listening thinking, I wonder why we don't talk about positive thinking much in church life. And if you've got positive thinking detached from God, it becomes a problem because we have a misplaced trust. When we have trust in God, the way our thinking changes with a transformed life and transforming of our minds, it's an absolute necessity. And you've articulated things very beautifully in your new book. I mentioned you'd written 7 books. Well, this is the latest one we're talking about today. 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

Great to be at your house this evening. Hi, I'm Mandy. And it's time for Set Free with Pastor Ken Legg. Now, what is the topic that he's going to be covering every night this week? Well, it's actually one of those that we probably don't think very much about. What does it mean when the Bible says to guard your heart? Because the Bible says that the Lord doesn't see as we see, because we look at the outward appearance, but the Lord looks at our heart. What does a heart look like? Well, I can tell you that the prophets in the Old

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3: Life is loud, full on, relentless. And let's be honest, we're not great at carving out time for ourselves. 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This year's theme is Resolute. Come away not just knowing what you believe, but how to live it when the pressure's on. August 7 to 8. 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
4: In Hebrews chapter 2, verse 18, it says, "Since Jesus himself has gone through suffering and temptation, he's able to help us when we are being tempted." 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
6: Jesus said, "If you hold to my teachings, you are really my disciples. Then you will know the truth, and the truth will set you free."
7: John went to church one day. As the congregation worshipped, he thought to himself, "Why does the music need to be so loud?" When the congregation was seated, he noticed two teenagers chatting together, and he remarked to himself, "So typical of young people today, no respect for God or anyone." Then when the pastor announced that they would be taking up a second offering in the service, John said to himself, "Money, money, money. All the church wants is your money." As he left the church that morning, he mumbled to himself, "Never again. I'm not going back to that church." Jeremy went to church one day. During the time of worship, he smiled as the song the congregation sang reflected so well the love that was in his heart towards God. He couldn't help noticing a row of teenagers in front of him and was thankful that his church was reaching the youth of the community. He was also glad when they took up an extra offering that morning to help sink a well in a remote village in Central Africa. After the service, Jeremy said to himself, "What a great meeting. I can't wait for next Sunday." John and Jeremy both went to the same church on the same day. Why did both men respond to the same situation in a completely different way? Well, everything we do in this life is a result of that which is in our hearts. That's why the Bible says, "Keep your heart with all diligence, for out of it spring the issues of life."
6: This is Set Free with Ken Legg.
8: Hello, and welcome to Set Free with Ken Legg, and Phil's my name. And this week we're looking at the subject of guarding your heart. What does that actually mean? And a good example just there, it's really interesting that two people can be in the same place going through the same thing, yet respond completely differently. And Ken, as you say, it's because each is living out that which is in their heart.
7: Yes, you know, no one is able to live beyond the level of that which is in their heart. So whatever is happening right now in my life and in your life is basically an overflow of that which is in our hearts. That's why we are exhorted in the Bible to keep our hearts, you know, with all diligence, because out of it, the Bible says, are the issue of life. In other words, our whole life flows out of what's in our heart.
8: A good place to start then is probably, what does heart actually mean? What's the definition?
7: All right, well, let's give a couple of definitions here. First of all, the Hebrew word for heart is the word leb, L-E-B. And that means the midst or the inner part, the center or the middle of a thing. So the heart is the inner being, if you like, which controls everything we do. It's the real you. Now, the Bible speaks about the hidden man of the heart in contrast to the outer man, the part that we see. Now, let's just look at that and illustrate that for a moment. When God sent the prophet Samuel, you remember, to the house of Jesse to anoint one of his sons to replace Saul, Jesse lined up his seven oldest sons. And as Samuel was about to anoint the oldest, God prevented him. And he said this, "Do not look at his appearance or at his physical stature, because I have refused him. For the Lord does not see as man sees. For man looks at the outward appearance, but the Lord looks at the heart." Now, maybe, you know, he saw that in this man, he was no different to Saul in his heart. He was just going to do his own thing, just like Saul had. Then when the next son come along, you know, Samuel went to anoint him. Maybe God saw this man's heart that basically he was an idol worshiper and he was going to lead the whole nation into idol worship. Then the next son, maybe he saw that this man was a coward and in the day of battle, he wouldn't trust in the Lord. He'd just turn around and run and everyone would run away, you know. So God looks at the heart.
8: And the man, of course, that was anointed was David. He,

0: And he was described as being a man after God's own heart.
1: Yeah, and God knew that. God knew what was in his heart and that he would live and lead out of that which was in his heart. In other words, he would fulfill God's agenda.
0: Mm. So what you're saying is that the heart is at the very center of our being, and that basically controls or it influences the things that we do, what we choose, how we react, behave, all of that sort of stuff. You're going to give two definitions. What's the other one?
1: All right, let's just take a little bit of time here, because some preachers and Bible commentators seem to confuse the word heart and soul. Now, of course, they're completely different words. The word heart is a translation of the word cardia, which we get the word cardiac, and the soul is a translation of the word psuche. Now, of course, there's a relationship there in the sense that the soul is comprised of three compartments, okay? The mind, through which we think, mm-hmm. the emotions, through which we feel, and the will, through which we choose. Now, admittedly, the Bible does associate these at times with the heart. For example, it might refer to the thoughts of one's hearts, or making the proper choices that we make with all our heart, or loving others with all our heart. So you would think that that's okay, the components of the soul coming into play here. But, you know, the Bible talks about those things being, the manifestations of the heart. Mm-hmm. Now, here's where the difference is, Phil. Whilst we encounter life through the three primary faculties of the soul, the mind, the emotions, and the will, the heart is the place where we store the most significant experiences of life. Now, you might say, well, what are the most significant experiences in life? The things that bring us the greatest pleasure and the things that bring us the greatest pain.
0: Mm, and we'd all think of those things, you know, your wedding day, or the day that you found out some really bad news, or you were in a car crash or somebody else, those kinds of things. They stick in our mind.
1: Exactly, they register.
0: And they stick in our heart.
1: They register, they're recorded, they're stored in the heart. In fact, Jesus called the heart a storehouse. The storehouse influences and it determines the way that we will live our lives today. You remember Jesus said, a good man out of the good treasure of his heart will bring forth good things, and an evil man out of the evil treasure of his heart brings forth evil. So, you know, things have been stored up there. Now, the question is, what have we been storing in our heart? What are we storing there now? Every day, our hearts are being programmed by what we choose to retain in our hearts from everything that's happening in our life. And our whole life flows out from our heart. Every response, reaction, or decision and choice that we make is determined by whatever is predominant in our heart.
0: Mm, and it really makes sense when you consider that the Bible has so much to say about the heart. And Jesus talked a lot about it, didn't he?
1: He did. In fact, you remember the parable he told about the sower and the seed. The seed, of course, fell into different types of soil.
0: Yep.
1: And the quality of seed was the same in every case, of course. The same seed, but different soil. And what determined the ultimate outcome was the soil. Basically, that's a picture of different heart conditions. You know, for example, there was the wayside soil. Now, the wayside soil was actually a path that went through the cornfield. So it was compacted. You know, people were constantly walking upon this particular soil.
0: Pretty hard to get anything to grow in that.
1: Exactly. And that was a picture of the hardened heart. You know, that's so many people's, their hearts are hardened. It's hardened, for example, through pride. You know, Pharaoh's heart was hardened through pride. Some people have a hard heart because of bitterness. The things they've experienced in life, it causes their heart to become hardened and resistant towards the truth. But I guess one of the things that hardens the heart most of all, the Bible speaks about, is unbelief. When we constantly look for reasons not to believe, we're actually hardening our heart towards the Word of God. So that was one type of soil, and that's one kind of heart. Now, you remember the other soil, or the next soil, was the shallow soil, or the stony ground. And that's not like stone mixed in with soil. It's actually a layer of soil on top of a slab of limestone or rock. So it's shallow. There's not much depth to it. And that represents, you know, those fair weather Christians. They've got faith in God as long as everything's going fine, you know. As long as God's doing everything right and, you know, giving them everything they ask for, answering all their prayers the way they want them answered. But whenever there's a trial or there's a test, then if there's no depth there, their faith is also lacking, the shallow heart. And then, of course, there was the soil that was mixed in with thorns and thistles, and they choked the good seed. Now, Jesus said that that's those who basically are caught up with the cares of this life and the deceitfulness of riches. In other words, there are some people that every decision that they make, Phil, it's governed by this controlling influence. How is this going to affect me economically? And that thing also can strangle faith, you know. Now, these are heart conditions. But thankfully, there was that fourth part where the seed fell into good ground and brought forth a good harvest. And that represents the heart that's receptive, that's fertile, that's open towards God, and that's mixed with faith, you know.
0: And this week we're looking at what it means to guard our heart so we have that kind of soil, if you like, in our heart.
1: Absolutely. You know, we're looking at why our hearts are the way they are. You know, what's in our heart? How did it get there? And what's God's way of dealing with it? That's what we're going to be looking at this week, Phil.
0: Practical discussion on guarding our hearts, and we'll have more for you same time tomorrow. Until then, remember, you don't have to carry that baggage. God wants you to be set free.
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1: Thrilled to be at your place this evening. Hi, I'm Mandy. Have you noticed my voice seems to be getting a little stronger as the night goes on? Hey, how good is getting together and chatting about the Lord and just shooting the breeze? Apparently it's really good for your voice. I'm Mandy. Good to be at your house, and it's time for a musical interlude. Now, the song I want to share with you is by a group called City Alight, and the song that I'm sharing with you is called Shepherd. It was released in 2016, so it's 10 years old, on an album called Only a Holy God. Now, this is a new take on Psalm 23, actually, and City Alight are an Aussie church band. They create really beautiful music, but the thing that is really excellent about their music is that it's all based on solidly on scripture. And after they write their music, they submit it to their leadership, who then ensure that it's faithful to the word of God. Isn't that good? How good is that? That's so important, isn't it? Because I've got to tell you, there's a lot of people who don't really study the Bible, and they get their theology from the songs they sing and bumper stickers and Christian t-shirts, which is not necessarily the healthiest thing. So having really good leadership oversight in church that examines and all the songs that are written by the music team to make sure that they're very solidly scripturally based is really important. Now, again, as I said, this is a beautiful take on Psalm 23. It describes our shepherd, the good shepherd, as he leads, guides, protects and cares for his sheep, which we are numbered among, even in dark, lonely situations, never leaving them alone or having to fend for themselves. He stays with them and us forever. So I hope you enjoy this song. It's called Shepherd from City Alight, and this is Night Vision.

I really hope you enjoyed that. I love that song. Oh, it's so beautiful. City of Light, it's Shepherd. And I've always wondered why so many people consider the God of the Old Covenant to be a bloodthirsty tyrant when the people of the Old Covenant themselves didn't believe that about him at all. He's always described by them as merciful, full of loving kindness, long-suffering and patient. We see the most beautiful depiction of God in Psalm 23 as not just a shepherd, but the good shepherd, the greatest shepherd, who would actually lay down his very life for his sheep. Again, among whom we are counted. That's a beautiful song. Again, it's City of Light. The song is Shepherd from an album called Only a Holy God, and it was released in 2016. This is Night Vision. Please stay with me because it's not going to be too far away now, and I'll have forerunners for you.

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1: Consider Psalm 122, verse 1. I was glad when they said to me, "Let us go into the house of the Lord." Today we look at the fourth of the spiritual pathways, the worship pathway. When you're on the worship pathway, you resonate with the psalmist, "I was glad when they said to me, 'Let us go into the house of the Lord.'" Something deep inside you feels released when praise is given. Your heart opens up and you come alive. You find yourself in tears, sometimes in moments of deep joy, because God seems so close. But here are two cautions if you're on this pathway. Firstly, don't judge people who aren't as outwardly expressive as you. Some of them grew up in churches where no one raised a finger, let alone a hand in worship. Secondly, guard against an experience-based spirituality that has you always looking for the next worship high. C.S. Lewis warned against demanding that God reproduce an experience or an emotion. He said that of all prayers, this may be the one that God is least likely to grant because it can lead us to worship an experience rather than worship the God to whom our experience points. Music, for instance, can be a great lift to worship. But because music affects our feelings so powerfully, we can grow dependent on it to produce a certain emotional response. In this case, you may need to spend some time worshiping God without music, so that your worship is based on who God is and not a matter of getting swept up in certain sounds. Also, you may need to engage more in Bible study so that your heart is deeply rooted in the knowledge of God. Spiritual Pathways, Part 4. That's Vision's Word for Today.
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0: Thank you so much for keeping me company this evening on Night Vision. I'm Mandy. And that was for King and Country with Miracle. Now it's time for Forerunners. And I'm going to share some church history with you, church history that involves a gentleman by the name of Melvin Ernest Trotter. And he lived in 1940. Well, something in his life happened in 1940 that impacted Christendom, where he lived and was ministering. I'm going to share with you about him in just a moment, coming up on Forerunners on Night Vision.
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0: You know, sometimes you just never know who's watching or listening to us. We interact or pass people every day of the week, most we don't know and will probably never see again, but that doesn't mean that we can't influence them. I remember being in a food court one weekend in a shopping centre a number of years ago and was approached by a lovely lady who recognised me from a publication my photo was in and from hearing me on the radio. Not that I misbehave in public, but it drove home the point that whether or not we know it, as believers, we're being watched all the time. Anyway, I was reading about a man by the name of Melvin Ernest Trotter. He lived in the early 20th century in the United States, and his life was a pretty miserable one, actually. He had a really godly mum, but an alcoholic father. And while his mum tried to teach him about the love of God and how to pray, he actually followed his dad's example and became an alcoholic, and it ruled and ruined his life. Most people who become enslaved to substance abuse don't begin with that goal in mind. It creeps up on them until it's too late and it's taken over their lives. And that was the case for Melvin. And his addiction was so bad, he couldn't hold down a job, couldn't keep his word, he was alone, and so desperate to get out of his addictive cycle that he decided to kill himself. He was actually going to drown himself in Lake Michigan, and he was on his way to do that deed when he walked past the Pacific Garden Mission. As he was passing, he heard the preacher sharing the gospel. And the preacher went on to say that Jesus Christ was sufficient for all things. He went inside and he came to saving faith, and his life was transformed completely, 100%. Jesus was in fact sufficient, so sufficient that he gave up alcohol completely and he was set free. Melvin entered the ministry in the Presbyterian Church. He conducted numerous evangelistic meetings and then became the superintendent of a rescue mission in Grand Rapids, Michigan. He had quite a burden to help those down and out. and he went on to help others with the same problem he had, founding 67 rescue missions whose purpose was to help other addicts like he'd been. I imagine the preacher preaching the gospel the day Melvin entered his church thought he was just talking to the people inside the building and had no idea that his conversation was being overheard by a man literally on his way to commit suicide, and that he would get gloriously saved and go on to help countless others as a result. Sometimes you just never know who might be overhearing and watching what we say and do, which makes what we say and do so important. Church history is a part of the history of the Christian community. Much of it we can be pleased with. Some of it, it's a blight, but all of it is for our learning.
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1: This is Night Vision with Mandy Warby. Stay a while and be inspired.

I'm Mandy, and it's time for me to say good night. Thank you for keeping me company over the course of Night Vision this evening here on Vision. It's been my pleasure, and I will be back from tomorrow night from 7 Queensland time. But I do want to go over our memory verse with the Treasury Project this week. The memory verse that we have is Romans 12:2, and it says, "Don't be conformed to this world, but be transformed by the renewing of your mind so that you may prove what the will of God is, and that which is good and acceptable and perfect." Wasn't that long ago, actually, was it, that we were talking about what it means to renew your mind? Isn't that great? I didn't plan that, by the way, just quietly. But let's just go over that verse again. Romans 12:2, "Don't be conformed to this world, but be transformed by the renewing of your mind, so that you may prove what the will of God is, that which is good and acceptable and perfect." All right, so I'll be back tomorrow, as I said, from 7 Queensland time. Let's get together then, but I do want to leave you with the Aaronic blessing. Yivarechecha Adonai v'yishmerecha, ye'er Adonai p'navilecha v'yunecha, yisa Adonai p'navilecha v'yasem lecha shalom. May Adonai bless you and keep you. May Adonai shine his face upon you and be gracious to you. And may Adonai lift up his face upon you and give you his peace. Shalom v'lalitov. Goodbye and good night.

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0: as well. You ready for that? Yeah, where's the year gone? It's Steve Mack with you overnight. It's great to have your company this early Tuesday morning. Now, on the way in a few moments, Inside for Living with Chuck Swindoll. How Great Is Our God is the series, and the message today, The Lamb That Was Slaughtered, part one of a message there. Also along the way this hour, Dr. Kimmel Majdali, Faith and the Future, talking about commitment and surrender as he's studying the Book of Ruth. And later in the hour, a special guest who is a regular overnights on a Tuesday morning, Peter Stokia, Christian life coach and couples counsellor. All that and more on the way right here, overnights on Vision.
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3: 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He grants a treasure of good sense to the godly, and he's their shield, protecting those who walk with integrity." That was Proverbs 2, verses 6 and 7.
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5: When you think of power, you probably don't think of a lamb. When you think of a conqueror, you probably don't think of a lamb. Yet the most transformative figure in history was announced to the world not as a king, not as a warrior, but yes, as a lamb. Hi, I'm Clayton Bjellin, and today on Insight for Living, Chuck Swindoll begins a remarkable three-day journey through the Bible's most profound symbol. From the very first pages of Scripture, God was weaving a single crimson thread through his story, pointing towards one who would come, suffer, and surrender his life.
6: If you brought a Bible with you today, you will want to locate the writing of Isaiah the prophet, chapter 53. Mark that place with your finger, and you may wish to put the outline of the message today back at Genesis chapter 22, where we will begin in a few moments. But the reading will be from Isaiah 53, beginning at verse 3 down through verse 7. Isaiah 53, verse 3. "He was despised and forsaken of men, a man of sorrows and acquainted with grief, and like one from whom men hide their face, he was despised, and we did not esteem him. Surely our griefs he himself bore, and our sorrows he carried, yet we ourselves esteemed him stricken, smitten of God, and afflicted. But he was pierced through for our transgressions. He was crushed for our iniquities. The chastening for our well-being fell upon him, and by his scourging we are healed. All of us, like sheep, have gone astray. Each of us has turned to his own way, but the Lord has caused the iniquity of us all to fall on him. He was oppressed and he was afflicted, yet he did not open his mouth. Like a lamb that is led to slaughter, and like a sheep that is silent before its shearers, so he did not open his mouth." Because this section

0: Scripture speaks of our Savior. We desire today that he be honored and magnified as we live out the truth of what we have just read.
1: 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Chuck Swindoll titled today's message, The Lamb That Was Slaughtered.
0: When you think of a lamb, you don't think of something powerful or mighty or strong or all that impressive, do you? For example, if you were the campaign manager of the one running for president, I doubt that your motto would be, vote for our man, he is a real lamb. As a leader, a real lamb. And isn't it interesting when they come up with names for cars, you will never see one called a lamb. Think of them. How about the Cadillac Lamb? It just doesn't work, does it? Or a Hummer Lamb. It's not right. It's not what you'd expect. I even thought about some of the ball team names that come to mind. We have the Lions, don't we? And there's the LSU Tigers. That's another one. And you've got, I hate to say this because I'll get a response. We have the Aggies, and that's another group that we have to put up with. And the Broncos in Denver, and the Vikings in Minnesota. But you'll never read of the New York Lambs. Just not going to be there. You'll have Giants, but you won't have Lambs. Why? Because it's not very impressive. It's not very significant. Surely the thought of a lamb did not impress the shakers and movers of the first century in the Middle East. I mean, there certainly were some type A individuals who got word of this man who was taking Galilee by storm. I mean, people were being swept into his teaching and they were following him by the thousands. And then word gets back to someone's headquarters and they hear, did you hear that he's known as the Lamb? A lamb? You sang the words to the song, and it's my favorite part of the song we sang. Who would have thought that a lamb could rescue the souls of men? Now, why would the songwriter put that in there? Because you don't think of lambs as rescuing anyone. You rescue lambs. Lambs don't rescue you, unless, of course, the lamb is the Lamb of God. It was all of this in my mind that led me to open my concordance. Now, there's a word, concordance. If you're a serious student of the Bible, you need to have in your library a concordance, which is an alphabetical listing of all the words in the Bible and scripture reference providing where they are mentioned. And I got my concordance on my desk, and I turned to Lamb, and I was amazed how many references there were to this little animal. I mean, you would think it plays a role that no other animal in Scripture plays. In fact, it does. One of the early references to Lamb is found in Genesis chapter 22. If you've not yet turned there, please open your Bible to that 22nd chapter. It is a tender, touching story of a father who was told to take the life of his son. We have to pause at that moment and believe what we just heard. Every time I read Genesis 22, I'm taken aback by Abraham's obedience. Look at the command from God, verse 1. It came about after these things that God tested Abraham and said to him, Abraham, and he said, here am I. He said, take now your son, your only son, whom you love, Isaac. Go to the land of Moriah and offer him there as a burnt offering on one of the mountains of which I will tell you. Abraham rose early in the morning and saddled the donkey and took two of his young men with him and Isaac, his son, and he split wood for the burnt offering and arose and went to the place which God had told him. Yes, you read that correctly. Abraham is an aging father. The son is born to the family late in life, and many years have passed since the birth, and Isaac is now a young adult. We know that because he carries the firewood up the mountain for the altar to be built. Look at verse 6. Abraham took the wood of the burnt offering and laid it on Isaac, his son. And he took in his hand the fire and the knife. The two of them walked together. When I was growing up in Sunday school, I remember seeing pictures of Abraham and Isaac. And Isaac was just a little lad. But little boys can't carry firewood, certainly not up the side of a mountain. This is a grown man. Isaac is smart enough to realize that in his hand is that which will be the makings of an altar. In his father's hand is the torch, which will set fire to the altar. So his question makes sense. He says to his father, verse 7, "My father." He said, "Here am I." And he said, "Behold the fire and the wood. But where is the lamb for the burnt offering?" Of course, you would wonder, where's the lamb? Isaac doesn't know the story. Now, Isaac is living it out. Father, we have the wood, we have the torch. We're going to build an altar. Where's the sacrificial lamb? I love Abraham's response. God will provide for himself the lamb for the burnt offering, my son. So the two of them walked on together. You know what is also impressive? There was no wrestling match at the top of the mountain. There was no fight. Not only do we admire the obedience of Abraham, but the submission of Isaac to lie down on the altar, to be bound, and his father to take the knife. He would have cut his throat had God not intervened. So it is with lambs. So it has always been. Thank goodness the Lord intervened and Isaac lived on, but it was a test of Abraham's faith in his God. If you trace the word further, you'll come to Exodus chapter 12. Turn there next. Exodus 12. We've come all the way to the days of Moses and the time in which the Hebrews are living under the authority of the Egyptians. And God is about to lead them into what is known now as the Exodus. And he's preparing them for the departure out of the land. They've lived there for over 400 years. And the Lord now gives them instruction on how to prepare for the departure from the land and to go into and toward the land of promise. Exodus 12:3. These are the Lord's words to Moses. "Speak to the congregation of Israel, saying, on the 10th of this month, they are each one to take a lamb for themselves." Look at that. Each family is to take a lamb for themselves, according to their father's household, a lamb for each household. If the household is too small for a lamb, and he and his neighbor nearest to his house are to take one according to the number of persons in them. According to what each man shall eat, you are to divide the lamb. Verse 5, "Your lamb shall be an unblemished male, a year old. You may take it from the sheep or from the goats. You shall keep it until the 14th day of the same month. Then the whole assembly of the congregation of Israel is to kill it at twilight." That would be the night they would be exiting from the land of Egypt. But you're to keep it there and have it ready. Verse 7, "Moreover, they shall take some of the blood and put it on the two doorposts, on the lintel of the houses in which they eat it. They shall eat the flesh that same night, roasted with fire. They shall eat it with unleavened bread and bitter herbs. Do not eat any of it raw or boiled at all with water, but rather roasted with fire." Verse 11. Now you shall eat it in this manner, with your loins girded, your sandals on your feet, your staff in your hand. You shall eat it in haste. Why? It is the Lord's Passover. You who know the story know that, well, let's read it. Verse 12, I will go through the land of Egypt on that night and will strike down all the firstborn in the land of Egypt, both man and beast, and against all the gods of Egypt I will execute judgment. I am the Lord. The blood shall be a sign for you on the houses. So when the death angel passed over, that's where the word comes from. When the death angel passed over, as the blood was seen, he would leave the house and leave it untouched. But if there was no blood on the door, then the angel would enter and the life of the firstborn would be taken. This was what it took to break the back of Pharaoh. Finally, Pharaoh says to the Israelites, let the people go. He says to Moses, go, be on your way. But the lamb was an essential part of the Exodus strategy. We could look at Leviticus 23 or Exodus 29. In Exodus chapter 29, you will see another reference to lambs. Verse 38 of Exodus 29. Now this is what you shall offer on the altar: 2 one-year-old lambs each day. 29:38 of Exodus. And do that continuously. And the one lamb you shall offer in the morning, and the other lamb you shall offer at twilight. Verse 42. It shall be a continual burnt offering throughout your generations at the doorway of the tent of meeting before the Lord, where I will meet with you to speak with you. Merrill Tenney, in his work Encyclopedia of the Bible, writes this: the lamb was the principal animal of sacrifice among the Jews, being the offering each morning and each evening in the Mosaic system, and especially on the Sabbath. Also, the lamb was sacrificed on special days of religious significance. Lambs represented innocence and gentleness. To this day, the presence of blood is still seen as significant in the household of the Orthodox Jews. The feasts, the festivals, the holy days, the special days, even the Nazirite vow was to be accompanied with the offering of lambs. And here in Exodus 12, we sort of have the seed plot for the rest of the festivals and feasts of the Jews, as lambs were offered up. Our faith today is, if you will, bloodless. But in those days, there was not a time when there wasn't blood running from the altar of the place of worship. Strange to us, but very familiar to those who would follow in the generations to come. Now, we turn to the New Testament, Mark chapter 14, and we come across yet another reference to the lamb. Mark 14, beginning at verse 12. On the first day of unleavened bread, when the Passover lamb was being sacrificed, his disciples said to him — the him, of course, would be Jesus — where do you want us to go and prepare for you to eat the Passover? Verse 16, the disciples went out, came to the city, found it just as he had told them, and they prepared the Passover. These are all grown men. Throughout their childhood and teenage years, young adult years, to the very age they are, they have been familiar with the Passover meal. They knew how to prepare it. They knew the ingredients. They knew the way to fix the lamb so that it would be appropriate for the Passover meal. And they told the Lord himself, we'll go and prepare it, completely familiar with it. And it answers back to what we just read in Exodus 12. Just a couple more. 1 Corinthians 5, beginning at verse 6. 1 Corinthians 5, verse 6. Paul is writing the people of Corinth, and he's urging them to clean up their lives. They were a people who danced near the edge of disobedience. They were what we might call a fast culture. And because of that, Paul had to rein them in. And one of the ways of doing it was to remind them of the importance of getting rid of the leaven. In the scriptural days, leaven was a symbol. It was a word representing sin. Look at how Paul uses it in 1 Corinthians 5, verse 6. Your boasting is not good. They'd been boasting about how full of grace they were, when in fact it was license. He said, that's not good. Do you not know that a little leaven leavens the whole lump of dough? Do you not realize that when you put just a little leaven, the dough will all rise? It's not just a little part of it. And it's a picture of sin. A little bit of sin and the life is contaminated. It was illustrated to me at one time, a pin and a balloon. How many pins does it take to burst a balloon? One pin and the whole balloon bursts. The presence of sin and the life is on its way to becoming shattered. So he says, clean up your life. A little bit of leaven leavens the whole lump. When I was taking Greek from Dr. Stan Toussaint years ago in my days at seminary, he told a funny story of one of his students earlier than when I was a student of his. He said, the student could not get that translated. The little leaven leavens the whole lump of dough. And he said he finally, in an exasperated moment, simply said, well, a little dab will do you. That seemed to say it for him. That's true with sin, just a little dab, and it's amazing what it does. So a thought, reap an act. So an act, reap a habit. So a habit, reap your character. So your character, reap your destiny. That's Paul's concern here. And so he now turns to the picture of Christ the Lamb, Christ the Passover, verse 7. Clean out the old leaven so that you may be a new lump, just as you are in fact unleavened, meaning in your position you are as righteous as the Son of God is righteous. So in your life you must be as well. For Christ, here it is, Christ, our Passover, has also been sacrificed. Isn't that a marvelous statement? We no longer come to an altar and slice the throat of an animal and the blood pours out, as happened day after day after day on Jewish altars. We come to our Savior, who is our Passover, and in him forgiveness is found. In him alone there is purpose and reason to go on with our lives. The Christ, our Passover, has been sacrificed. Let me add this. He never needs to be sacrificed again. It is called a finished work. Christ said, while hanging on the cross, tetelestai, the very word he used, it has been finished, it has been completed, it is done, paid for, paid in full. And at that moment, the Lamb of God took care of that which had forever plagued humanity. Past, present, and future, the sins of humanity taken care of. Now, this isn't an afterthought with God. This is part of the plan since the foundations of the world. In fact, Isaiah chapter 53 prophesied of it way back 700 years B.C. Isaiah writes of the Lamb who was to be slaughtered, picturing the coming Messiah. So Isaiah is looking ahead 700 years or so for the coming of Messiah. Verse 3 of Isaiah 53, he was despised and forsaken of men, a man of sorrows and acquainted with grief, and like one from whom men hide their face, he was despised and we did not esteem him. It's a picture of shunning. But look at verse 5. He was pierced through for our transgressions, crushed for our iniquities. The chastening for our well-being fell on him, and by his scourging we are healed.
1: 700 years before it happened, Isaiah saw it coming. A Messiah who would be despised, rejected, crushed, not for his own sins, but for ours, pierced for our transgressions, wounded for our iniquities. The weight of that prophecy is simply staggering. Chuck titled today's message, The Lamb That Was Slaughtered. And this is Insight for Living. And while Chuck is aging, his passion for proclaiming the good news is not fading, but indeed growing stronger. Chuck.
0: I've never been good at pretending. The calendar doesn't lie. I'm in my 90s now. Friend, I look at this world, the chaos, the sorrow, the anger, the pain, and I don't see a world that needs better arguments. I see a world that needs what we have, the message that God has stepped into our mess and offered redemption to every last soul who will believe. That's the gospel, and it's just as powerful today as it was 2,000 years ago. As we close out this fiscal year on June 30th, I want to invite you to link arms with me for whatever miles remain. 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
1: 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I'm Clayton Bjellin, urging you to join us again when Chuck Swindoll presents critical context for the sacrificial lamb tomorrow on Insight for Living.
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0: We the Kingdom, Rescue Me, Mercy Me, O Death, on Vision Christian Radio overnights for a Tuesday morning. 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And Dr. Camille Majdali in just a few moments, Faith and the Future, continuing the series, The Book of Ruth, and this morning's message about commitment and surrender.
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3: We're working our way through some of those wonderful elements of the Book of Ruth in the Old Testament. Camille, you've been teaching widely on Ruth of just recent times. One of the very special things about Ruth is her relationship with Naomi, her mother-in-law.
4: Well, the relationship with Naomi is very special. Apparently, both Orpah and Ruth, the two daughters-in-law, had a very great regard for Naomi. Why that is the case, I don't know, but I suspect part of the reason is, unlike today, back then they may have even lived in the same dwelling and therefore had a cooperative, happy, loving partnership of running a household together. Or it just may be that Naomi was a particularly good woman, maybe very loving, maybe very kind, who knows? It doesn't say. But the key thing that I want to point out is that both of them were willing to leave everything to follow Naomi. It could be that even though Naomi wasn't in spiritually tip-top shape, she had enough of God in her life to shine like a bright light in the midst of the dark Moabite night. And the other thing is, there'll come this point where even though the three husbands are dead, redemption begins the moment both Naomi and Ruth surrender to God, because that's what we're always meant to do, Neil, that no matter what we face in life, let's not battle it on our own. There's a God in heaven who knows and cares, therefore we surrender to him. Because unlike a human surrender, surrendering to God is no defeat. It is actually a glorious victory, and Ruth and Naomi do precisely that.
3: When we are struck by tragedy, sometimes we're fearful that our world will fall to pieces. Is there a message in this relationship between Ruth and Naomi and their commitment to one another that when tragedy strikes, that something beautiful can come out of the ashes?
4: There is that promise in Romans 8:28 that all things work together for the good of those that love God, who are called according to his purpose. It's an important verse, a wonderful verse, sometimes misunderstood. I say this, Ruth and Naomi lost almost everything. I say almost because they lost husbands, they lost land, they lost wealth, but they didn't lose God. They didn't completely lose hope, and in fact, they had renewed hope. And because they committed and submitted to each other, as it were, that was the beginning of redemption. So a life principle for all of us is that whether it's in times of tragedy or times of blessing, we need to surrender to God. Because whenever God is in the picture, there's life and there's health and there's every good and perfect gift.
3: Do we see a message in the tragedies that we face because of the way that Ruth and Naomi faced their own tragedy and loss?
4: What we can do with all that, Ruth and Naomi's tragedy and loss, is they went through a terrible, terrible valley. However, once having surrendered and then committed to God, as we're going to see here with Ruth, she basically tells in verse 16, where you go, I will go, and your people will be my people, and your God will be my God. In essence, Ruth became simultaneously a migrant from Moab to Israel, and she became a convert from polytheism to the monotheism of the God of Israel. So she's a migrant and a convert. That surrender and that commitment will also be the genesis of not just her redemption, not just Naomi's redemption, but all of our redemption.
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0: Jesus is coming back soon. Joining me on the line today, Peter Silkea, a Christian life coach, a Christian couples counselor. She's very, very knowledgeable about what she talks about. She knows a lot of it about couple stuff. She's into helping people find their dream as well. And we're going to talk about that later on as well. But I've got a question. We talk about God's peace. And people quite often can feel overwhelmed just with life, can't they? And how do people deal with that when they're feeling overwhelmed? I know finding God's peace, but sometimes finding time just to stop to feel and stop so you can stop feeling overwhelmed can be hard itself.
1: The overwhelm is such a problem in today's society for all generations, all demographic groups. Whoever you are, you will probably at some time feel overwhelmed. And our brain starts to go round and round, and our mind goes round and round, and our brain's in active mode. So we've touching then on the sympathetic nervous system. So we're in fight or flight, ready to do business. It's very hard to get out of that. So a great thing to do is to prioritize yourself. We love God and we love our neighbor as ourselves. So we're pretty important in that mix, right?
0: Yeah.
1: Prioritize some time, and it might be a 2 or 3 minute break, or it might be go and get a cuppa. It might be go to the bathroom. It might be just shut the lid of the laptop for a couple of minutes and take a few breaths. Now, deep breaths do something remarkable to our system. So if you're feeling overwhelmed, prioritize yourself, stop what you're doing and take 3 or 4 breaths. And I want you to just take the breaths and think about scripture. I use my favorite scripture as I breathe in the peace that Jesus gives me. That's one of my favorites. I breathe that in as I take a deep breath for a count of 3. 1, 2, 3. I hold it for 4 and imagine that peace going right through my body. Imagination, it's not a dirty word in Christianity. It's okay. It's part of the word, the definition of meditation, actually.
0: Yep.
1: And then I breathe out for a count of 5. So it's called 3, 4, 5. It's breath work.
0: Yep.
1: But if we use scripture, we add that to the psychology of breathing and breathe out, whether it be fear, God's not given us a spirit of fear, but of power, love and a sound mind. Breathe out tension. For me, I cast my cares, 1 Peter 5:7. Cast my cares, and I imagine all of those cares just leaving me, leaving my body, leaving my inner spirit. 3, 4 breaths like that. 3, 4, 5. Breathe in the peace of Jesus, hold it. Breathe out, casting your cares. Whatever your favorite scripture is.
0: Yeah.
1: Do that for 3 or 4 breaths, and it immediately interrupts that overwhelm cycle, the sympathetic nervous system, the breath that we take in and hold in our lungs massages the vagus nerve, which runs right down the length of our spine, which stops cortisol, well, slows down cortisol and adrenaline. So it's scientifically proved that it works. But what you're also doing is you're taking in the breath of God. And if you think about God, when he made man, you go right back to the Old Testament, he made man, but man wasn't alive until he breathed the ruach breath of life into man.
0: Yeah.
1: Then man came alive. So we're accessing the breath of life, God's breath, as we breathe in, hold it, and breathe out. It's really powerful.
0: Yeah, it's powerful stuff. You know, there's also wisdom in understanding how God designed our bodies to respond to peace. But what does science tell us about peace and rest?
1: Well, science tells us that we need to do it, because if we don't, we're going to explode.
0: Yeah.
1: Stress is the biggest problem in our society today and causes 95% of physical and mental illness. So we've got to do something about stress. And we're Christians. We've got access to the maker of the universe, who is love, who is peace. And are we taking opportunity, God's opportunity to come to him and receive that? Or are we just trying to do it ourselves? So science is telling us it's a pandemic, it's an epidemic.
0: Yeah.
1: And God is saying right through the Bible about peace and rest and do not fear. There's plenty in there about, you know, just take it easy. You know, yeah, come to me. I've got what you need.
0: That's
1: so
0: right.
1: As Christians, we need to do that so that we can look after ourselves and be the shining light that we're created to be for the community.
0: Well, thank you, Peter, for joining us over the last few weeks talking about peace. We'll have you join us again next week with a new subject. And, Peter, how do people get in contact with you if they want to have a chat with you about something?
1: Okay, go to my website and click on contact, Peter, P-E-T-A, empoweringyou.com, and tell me what your needs are and I'll get back to you and we'll have a little chat and see how I can help.
0: Thanks so much, Peter. We'll talk next week.

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Nathan Tasker, Never Too Far Gone. You're on Overnights on Vision Christian Radio 4. Hey, Tuesday morning, it's Steve Mack with you. Now, on the way, real soon, Dr. Michael Youssef leading the way and talking about releasing his power.

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3: 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Today, the final message of an inspirational series in the book of James called 12 Evidences of Faith. 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
4: Four things here that the Apostle James gives us as this 12th evidence of faith. First, in verse 13, he says, pray always. Secondly, in verses 14 and 15, he says, pray for one another. And then thirdly, he comes to verses 16 to 18, and he said, pray the kind of prayer that releases God's power, that brings about answers to prayer. And fourthly, he says, pray for you and for others that they may remain faithful to the Lord. First, he said, pray all times. Is any of you in trouble? He should pray. Any of you happy? Should praise. You see, James understood, like most of us understand, that when you're in trouble, when you're going through tough times, we can become real great prayer warriors. We pray hard and we pray diligently when we are going through tough times. When we want something from God, we want God to answer. We're at every prayer meeting. We're asking people to pray for us. When we're pressed by our circumstances, when we come to the end of ourselves, we pray and we become great prayer people, men, women, boys and girls. And what James is saying is that when God answers your prayer, that you should be as serious and as diligent and as intentional in praising God as much as you were when you were petitioning God. Amen. That's what he's saying. The problem with spiritual immaturity is that when we want God, we ask and we ask and we ask. And then when God answers our prayer, we may, just may, say, thank you, God, and run off until we need him again. Now, James is saying it's okay to pray and petition God in the time of suffering. Don't you stop asking God in the times of trouble. Don't you stop asking God to bring your needs to Him. Keep on doing it, but please praise Him with the same intensity and with the same desire, with the same diligence, and with the same persistence when He answers your prayer. Now, here's a major problem with some believers. And I'm saying some, not everybody. You can identify with it, whether you are or you're not. There are some people, when they're facing tough times, difficult times, instead of pressing hard toward the heart of God, they withdraw fellowship from God. They stop praying. Are you one of those? Listen carefully. Just when they need to be closest to God, they run away from Him. Some Christians do that, and

0: You wonder why they do this. At least there are two reasons. Both are really either false view of God or false view of what suffering is. First, many Christians have the wrong view of suffering. They think that if they have been dealt a powerful blow or a setback in life, then God must be angry with them. And because kids learn to avoid and get away from an angry parent, they avoid God because they think God is angry with them. Now, this is a faulty view of understanding God and the grace of God in life. I'm talking about Christians. I'm talking about believers. I'm talking about people who have been born again, saved by grace. I'm not talking about somebody outside the church. But the reason they do that every time they're in trouble, they get away from God instead of getting closer to God, is because they have never let go of the feeling of guilt and shame and inadequacy of their past sins. That's why. And so when God pursues them, trying to enfold them in His gracious arm, they think that God is out there to punish them. When He's trying to enfold them into His loving arms to say, I love you, I care for you, I forgave your sins, my Son paid for your sins on the cross, they run away from the loving God like a frightened, guilty child. The second thing is that many people stay away from God in times of trouble because they are angry with God. Now, whether they are going through financial crisis or whether they're going through some health issues, now whether they're going through some setbacks of some sort in life, they become angry with God. And listen to me, Satan loves it when a believer's angry with God. He really does. He feels that he's got you exactly where he wants you. Why? Because that way he can get them to rationalize sin and rebellion. How? How does Satan do that? Listen carefully. He comes to the person and says, you know, listen, Snookums, whatever your name is, you need to get back at God for not doing this or not doing that or the other thing. Asaph was a great musician. He was the head of the choir for King David. Wonderful composer. Wrote lots of wonderful psalms. And in Psalm 73, he looked at how the wicked seem to be prospering and the righteous are suffering, and he got angry with God. He said, I'm wasting my righteous living. I've been good to God. How come God cannot be good to me? And then God graciously takes him and let him see the eternity and what's going to happen to those so-called prospering wicked people. And then in the end, he says, oh, Lord, I am sorry. I was a donkey. That's a Semitic way of saying, I was stupid, spiritually stupid, and I'm deeply sorry. Years ago, a child psychologist told me this. I have never forgotten it, and I'll never forget it. He said, the number one reason some teenagers get into trouble, whether it be cutting themselves or pornography or whatever, sexual illicitness or addiction of any kind, he said, the number one reason is that they convince themselves that their parents don't love them. And if they convince themselves that the parents don't love them, they can justify their rebellion and sin. Listen, that's how some believers behave. That's how some believers react. They say, God doesn't love me. And Satan loves it. Pray in the times of trouble does at least three things. It's an antidote to loneliness. It is a reminder that God is in control. And it helps us see things and circumstances from God's perspective, not ours. Back in 1855, an Irish poet by the name of Joseph Scriven composed a hymn that is known to most of us, What a Friend We Have in Jesus. Most people don't realize that that hymn came out of the furnace of affliction. You see, Joseph was engaged to be married, not just once, but twice. His first fiancée drowned in the day before the wedding supposed to take place. The second time he got engaged, his fiancée died of pneumonia. Can you imagine the girls in town are running away from him? And in the end, he decided that he's going to dedicate his life 24/7 to serving the Lord. Far from being angry with God, he gave his whole to God. In fact, he wrote that song originally as a poem for his mother to comfort her when he left Ireland and went to Canada. But then some of the stanzas was added later. Have we trials and temptations? Have we trouble anywhere? We should never be discouraged. Take it to the Lord in prayer. Can we find a friend so faithful who will all our sorrows share? Jesus knows our every weakness. Take it to the Lord in prayer. Pray all the times. Secondly, he said, pray for one another. Pray for one another. Verses 14 and 15. Is any of you sick? You should call the elders of the church and pray over him and anoint him with oil and in the name of the Lord. See, James speaking about the person who's so sick he couldn't go to church. And he talks about the oil because the oil is a symbol of the Holy Spirit's power to heal. Now, I think some of you know this, but I want to tell you anyway. This particular verse is talking about the faith of the elders, not the faith of the sick person. Now, I am not minimizing the faith of the sick person, but I want to tell you, at least in this passage, he's talking about the faith of the elders. And what just this prayer of faith is all about? What is that all about? It is the belief expressed in prayer by the elders of the church, namely that our sovereign God is in the business of healing people. It is the belief that the option for healing remains in God's hands, not ours. It is the belief that when we do pray, we do not order God to do something like a genie. It is the belief that we submit to the sovereign will of God. It is the belief that God, it's his prerogative to heal or not, not an obligation. It is the belief that our obligation is to petition God and then trust him fully for the outcome. Pray at all times. Pray for each other. Thirdly, he said, pray the prayer that releases the power of God in answer prayer. Talk about misunderstood verse. Therefore, confess your sins to each other, and the prayer of the righteous man, as in the old translation said, availeth much. This is powerful and effective. What does that mean? Confess your sins to one another. Now, here's the sad part. It is fashionable in some circles in this 21st century church in the West to take this to mean that you got to hang out all your dirty laundry for everyone to see. Tell everybody every sin you committed. I'm aware of some groups that practice this travesty and ended up destroying many a marriage because of this public revelation. They think that this verse means you got to be total honesty. And they think total honesty means that you tell everything. I want you to listen carefully, please. Because that is a total misunderstanding of this verse. Because when you do that, where is the focus? The focus is on sin, not on the power of God to forgive sin. When you focus on that, and when you focus on the sin, not the power of God to forgive sins, the devil can use that to drag you back to sin. So what does it mean, confessing your sin one to another? Listen very carefully. First, you must begin confession of sin to God. Because ultimately, every sin is a sin against God. The psalmist in Psalm 51 said, against you and only you have I sinned. And that is why 1 John 1:9 says, if we confess our sins, he is faithful and just to forgive us our sins. Secondly, we confess our sin only to the people who are affected by our sin. Jesus said in Matthew chapter 5, he said, if you go to the altar and you're about to offer your gift, and then you remember you hurt somebody. You said you did something wrong. And you leave them there and not stand up in the middle of the temple and said, hey guys, I've done this and this and the other thing. He said, no, go to the person. You go to the person that you wronged and you confess to him or her. The third thing I want to tell you is this. We should never confess our sins beyond those who have been impacted by our sins. Private sins require private confession to God and to the individual who's been hurt by our sin. Why is this so important? Listen to me. Why I'm spending time? Why? Because such accurate and biblical confession releases the power of God. You see, when you don't confess your sin, you create a barrier between you and God. Now, God does not put the barrier. Now, don't blame God for that. God never moves. God never changes. But we place a barrier between us and God. When we confess our sin, what we are doing? We come in agreement with God because God knows what happened anyway. God knows our sin anyway. And therefore, when I come in agreement with God, I said, God, I am deeply sorry. I repent. Please forgive me. James said there is a secret of blessing when you come in agreement with God. There's a power in agreement. Imagine the power of agreement with God. Listen, if we don't keep short accounts with God, every time we pray, we're going to feel like heaven is like iron and the earth is like a brass. We are going anywhere. The psalmist said, if I incline a sin in my heart, that is, if I don't confess my sin, God will not hear me. That barrier that we have created by our sin. Here's something I want to tell you, you must never, never, never forget. Those believers who are not growing spiritually, it is because they have a casual attitude towards sin. They really do. They have a casual attitude towards sin. But sometimes you have to ask the question, what keeps a person from confessing to God and confessing to the person that they're wrong? What keeps them from asking for forgiveness? Well, sometimes it's because of pride. We don't want to say we're wrong. We don't want to say I'm sorry. Pride plays a dominant role. Other times because of fear. We always say, well, what's going to happen if that person withdraws forgiveness from me? What's going to happen if that person rebuffs me? What's going to happen if that person deliberately turns around and hurts me? Let me tell you something. It is worth it. It is worth it to be able to receive the blessing of God and the power that He releases in answer to prayers. It's worth it. The blessing of confession and seeking forgiveness. And sometimes it's just general dishonesty. We, like Adam, you know, we try to hide from God and hide from others and even hide from ourselves. We'd rather cover up than confess. But that's why James is saying that it is vitally important to confess. It's vitally important. Why? He gives us the answer in verse 16. Healing will take place when we do. What kind of healing is he talking about? It is the healing that comes from mending our fellowship with God, from mending our fellowship with one another. Look at the last line of verse 16, the prayer of the righteous. You have to ask, who are the righteous? Listen carefully. All the believers are righteous in some way because we have no righteousness of ourselves when we came into the Lord Jesus Christ, received Him as Savior and Lord. The Bible said Jesus imputes His righteousness upon us. So we only have an imputed righteousness. All the believers do. But I know, and you know, not all believers walk in that righteousness. And that is why he's saying, when we have short accounts with God, when we confess, that is the righteousness that pleases God. And that's why the prayer of the righteous, not a special super saint, not a pastor or an elder, but anybody who is walking in the righteousness of Jesus Christ, who's confessing and keeping short accounts and not holding grudges and not building grudges, that person, his prayer and her prayer are going to be answered. See, that's the power that God releases as a result of us keeping short accounts. And that's why he goes on to tell us about Elijah. Elijah was intimate with God. Elijah was attuned to the mind of God. Elijah would not allow anything to come between him and God. Elijah knew the mind of God so much so that when he prayed, God released his power. But Elijah was far from perfect. Let me give you a Yusuf translation. Elijah was flawed like all of us. I know it's rough translation, but that's really what he meant. But he would not allow a barrier to build between him and God. Elijah knew God. He trusted God fully. He obeyed God even when his knees were knocking. Pray all the times. Pray for others. Pray that prayer that releases the power of God. And fourthly, pray that you and others remain faithful. Verses 19 and 20. One of you should wander from the truth, and someone should bring him back. He said, remember this, whoever turns a sinner from error of his way will save him from death and cover a multitude of sins. Do you know someone who's wandering from the Lord right now? Someone who's wandering from the fold of God? You may be a person here today who had wandered away from the fold of God, and God brought you here for a purpose to hear this message, because God is pursuing you. He wants you to come into His embrace. He's not pursuing you so He punishes you. He's pursuing you so He might bring you in and hold you and enfold you. If you know someone that you try to restore and bring back to the truth, and for whatever reason they're not responsive, listen to me very carefully. Here's what you need to know. Don't ever give up praying for that person. Don't ever surrender his or her soul. Keep asking for the opportunity to restore the brother or the sister. Your prayer will cover a multitude of sin. In all of this, there's something of vital importance. He's saying that love does not sweep sin under the carpet. It doesn't. And where there is love, there is truth. And where there is truth, there is an honest confession. Where there is honest confession of sin, there is cleansing and forgiveness and power. Beloved, I know in the spiritual life, sometimes people feel trapped. They may feel trapped in an illness. They may feel trapped in a financial circumstances, not their own doing. They may feel trapped in past sins. They may feel trapped in some opposition and scorn of others. They may feel trapped in one form of addiction or another. And when you feel trapped, the natural tendency is to panic. But don't do the natural. Do the supernatural. There's some natural tendency is to lose your head or you pound and you scream or imagine the worst. That is why, don't forget, there is an emergency button. It's called prayer. And you can pray to the one who has limitless power, who listens to you 24/7. The one who loves you more than anyone is able to love you. The prayer of the righteous availeth much. After confession and cleansing and restoration, God's power is going to be released in you. The question is, are you ready?
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It'll be Holcomb Wherever I Go and Aaron Goodhue. Jesus is his name. You're on Overnights on Vision. It's a Tuesday morning and it's time for a bit of weird news. And there's some strange stories today, or weird news if you like. This is actually pretty cool. The world's oldest living land animal. No, it's not me. A tortoise named Jonathan. My name's not Jonathan. Middle name, yeah, but anyway. Extended his record to 194 years and was officially named a Guinness World Records icon. Jonathan, a Seychelles giant tortoise living on the island of St. Helena, was a full-grown adult of at least 50 years of age when he arrived at St. Helena from the Seychelles in 1882. His birth year is estimated to be 1832 at the very latest, but researchers believe he may be even older. He has as his home the paddock situated at the governor's residence. Jonathan, a.k.a. Jono, has lost his vision and sense of smell, but he continues to eat, sunbathe, and other things as well. I think I remember my school teacher talking about him when I was a little kid. I'm sure he taught us about Jono.

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1: 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And first up this morning is the David Crowder Band and a live version of the song Oh Praise Him, All This for a King. Sit back and enjoy.

0: all the way from, what do they call it, the star state, Texas in the United States. Jimmy Needham, Forgiven and Loved. It came from his album, The Hymn Sessions, and a great song, Forgiven and Loved. The David Crowder Band there as well. Oh, praise him, all this for a king. The live version of that song from David Crowder and his band. In the Live Lounge overnights on Vision.
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0: Justin Markle, Cannot See Tomorrow, overnights on Vision. Great homegrown Aussie music there from Justin. It's Steve Mack with you overnights, taking you through the wee small hours. Tuesday morning, focus on the family in a few moments. How to break free from bad habits and cultivate a healthy marriage. Part one of a message there. Also on the way this hour, Forerunners, with Mandy Warby, talk about one of our favourite pastors, Pastor Greg Laurie. And later in the hour, we'll go to God's Word, wrapping up my Bible study in Isaiah chapter 40 this morning. But right now, the weather around the capitals for your Tuesday ahead. Sydney and Brisbane both heading for tops around 22 degrees and showers. Melbourne and Adelaide, showers and 17. Heading to Hobart, showers and 14. Also Perth, thunderstorms in Perth, 17 degrees. Canberra, rain and 16. And Darwin, a few showers about for the top end, a top of 30 degrees. This is a new day.
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2: I'm so excited to watch this game. I was like, yes, I'm going to watch it. I'm going to be part of it. I watched it right from the start. I'd got all ready to go. I have to say that I did text maybe a few minutes in saying, wow, to you yourself, Andy, how boring is soccer? I was just amazed at how little there was that was happening in the game.
1: This is a new day. 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

0: in order to shame those who think that they are wise, and he chose those who are powerless to shame those who are powerful. 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
3: One thing you should do in marriage is definitely to listen. Everybody kind of knows that.
4: Don't hesitate to tell your husband what you truly need.
5: Do have lots of laughter together, and don't expect your spouse to change.
6: Don't fight when you're hungry. Don't fight when you're tired. And do buy each other chocolate.
7: I like that one.
8: What do you think? I mean, there are some good do's and don'ts there, and every marriage can benefit from some insights. How well are you doing? I'm John Fuller, and this is Focus on the Family with Jim Daly, and today we're going to be examining different habits that you can cultivate that will either help or hurt your relationship with your spouse. And thanks for joining us.
7: You know, John, Gene and I have been married like almost 40 years. So probably 20 years ago, I think is a safe guess, I remember something that's going to make every husband shiver right now. Uh-huh. I said to Jean, hey, on a scale of 1 to 10, how's our marriage doing? And she goes, well, what do you think it is? And I said, I think it's like a 9. And she goes, yeah, I think it's more like a 3. And I went, what? Ooh. You know, because I think husbands are, you know, this is often where we're at. We think it's going splendidly. And our wives are not thinking it's going so splendidly. I'm sure the shoe can be on the other foot. And today we want to talk with our guest about doing those things that hopefully get you to a 10. And when you're asked, both are a 10. Wouldn't mm-hmm. that be wonderful?
8: That would be nice.
7: I think I may have moved up to a 7 or 8. So I'm feeling like I'm doing better, but I better ask Jean again.
8: I think we've got her on the line, Jim.
7: Yeah, right. Hang the phone up.
8: Yeah.
7: No, it's a good question.
8: Yeah,
7: though.
8: It is. And we've got a great guest here to talk about marriage and being stronger as a couple. Dr. Randy Schrader is here. He's an author, speaker, and licensed marriage and family therapist, and he and his wife, Jenny, are celebrating 50 years. How awesome is that?
7: That's great.
8: He's written a landmark book that we keep coming back to,
7: yeah,
8: Jim.
7: It's the book that keeps on giving.
8: There's so much to mine here. It's called Simple Habits for Marital Happiness, Practical Skills and Tools that Build a Strong and Satisfying Relationship.
7: Randy, welcome back to Focus.
9: It is great to be with you. I am so grateful for you two and Focus on the Family, strengthening marriages and helping families.
7: We're doing it every day. Let me ask you, and this is a really important place to start, forgiveness and that linkage with happiness. Why is forgiveness such an ingredient into a happy marriage?
9: Well, we think about forgiveness, we immediately think about Jesus and the fact that he died for the sins of the world, our sins, and it's through forgiveness the three of us and all your listeners get to walk into heaven to be with Jesus for eternal life one day.
7: Yeah, that's good, Randy, but you don't know my husband. He ain't no Jesus. Right? That's what I think some wives would say.
9: Mm. Well, and that's why forgiveness is the glue. And in fact, the Bible has 125 references to the importance of forgiveness for interpersonal relationships. And so without forgiveness, I always say it's almost impossible to have lifelong happiness in a marriage relationship.
7: Yeah. Let me make sure the listeners and viewers understand this, because I've met people that say, oh, yeah, I've forgiven him or I've forgiven her. But you can tell it hasn't happened. You know, it's just even in the tone of the person's voice, it doesn't sound like it was real. Speak to that delusion, if I could call it that, where a person, especially a spouse in a marriage, says, yeah, I forgave her. What does it mean to really, truly forgive somebody?
9: Great question, Jim. Forgiveness is a process. And I always kind of remember three big words besides process. It's a gift and a promise. God, for the sake of Jesus Christ, gives us the gift of forgiveness. Likewise, the greatest gift a husband and wife can give to each other is forgiveness. It can be hard for all of us to forgive others, and when Jenny needs to forgive me, I need to forgive her, we may think, gosh, you know, that's going to be hard to do, yet God gave me the gift. I need to give my spouse the gift. And then it's a promise not to bring up the forgiven wrong

0: once it has been forgiven. At God, the Bible tells us, I will remember your sins no more. God forgives and forgets. As humans, all we do is forgive. We're still going to remember, but we promise not to bring it up to our spouse again. And then it's a process. With some deep hurts, maybe every day I've had hundreds or over 1,000 spouses tell me, every morning, Dr. Schrader, I say out loud, with God's help, I'm working at forgiving my spouse for that particular deep hurt.
1: So start your day with that thought in mind. That's a good place to aim for in terms of that forgiveness. But what are the dangers of allowing unforgiveness? I think you used in the book a golf analogy, which quickly got my attention. how do we deal with that unforgiveness?
0: Well, and forgiveness can be like I say in my book, divots on a golf course. The polite thing to do when there are divots is to replace the divot or replace the divot with grass seed so that the grass grows back. If the divots are not repaired, the golf course is going to become barren. Likewise, if forgiveness hurts are not replaced with forgiveness, then a marriage can become barren and continue to hurt.
1: For the non-golfer, that divot is someone like me who hits more dirt than ball, and then it puts this big chunk of earth, it displaces it, and you have to repair it, which you should, but that's the point you're making.
0: Yes, sir.
1: Come back and repair the divot.
0: Yes.
1: I like that. You know, another analogy you have is, it's a little bit on the gross side. I was thinking, was this eighth grade? I may have said this, but you say unforgiveness is a lot like eating off dirty dishes.
0: Yes. Good. Well, if the three of us tonight had spaghetti, and then we don't wash those plates, we set them on the kitchen counter, tomorrow night we have barbecue chicken on those same plates we had spaghetti, but we don't wash them, set them on the kitchen counter. Eventually, we're going to get food poisoning. Mm. And likewise, a marriage can become poison when the plates aren't washed and clean. And that's what forgiveness does. Forgiveness washes those plates. You know, I could tell a little story that would help with apologizing, forgiving. My PhD, doctoral dissertation, was actually on the benefits of apologizing and forgiving for a marriage. And I went through the whole Bible, read numerous books, numerous articles, and I wrote 350 pages on apologizing and forgiving and the benefits for a marriage. I had pastors refer struggling couples to me who wanted to strengthen their marriage, and many of them were on the verge of divorce. There had been adultery. And before I take couples through a process and explaining, apologizing, forgiving in detail, and I had them assess their marriage. And the best marriage was a C of those couples that came in. So most, there were marriages that graded themselves F, some D, some C. Once they learned the apologizing, forgiving process, and I also had them apologize to each other and then forgive each other with I forgive you, or with God's help, I'll work at forgiving you. It was amazing that when they assessed themselves after learning how to apologize, how to forgive, and all the little details about forgiveness that we don't really have time to talk about today, the marriages that were F went to C. Mm. The marriages that were D went to B, and the marriages that were C went to A.
1: Yeah.
0: Just absolutely amazing how we're going to spend eternal life in heaven because of forgiveness.
1: You know, and what's so puzzling for us as human beings, I think, just for Gene and I, I'll just talk about our own experience. Why live there? Why not try to have a better marriage, have a healthier, happier marriage? I mean, you're going to live together, you know, if you don't have an accident of some sort. You're going to be together 60 plus years if you married at 22, 23, right? So you think about that, it's almost insanity that you'd prefer to live in marriage mire than actually improve it and have a good time, especially as Christians. And but these are the elements that you need. Another illustration that you have in the book is the marriage mirror. Now, I don't know about you, I just went, ooh, the marriage mirror. What is it, and how do you see yourself in that?
0: That is a great question as well, Jim, and we need to be able to identify when we create hurts and disappointments in our marriage relationships, and look in the mirror. It's just like we look in a mirror to see, you know, what needs to be improved on our appearance before we go out. And likewise, it's good to look in the marriage mirror to see, you know, how we may have hurt our spouse's feelings. Could be intentionally, could be unintentionally. I'd say most of the time, as we grow as spouses, there's a lot of unintentional hurts, and yet still that's a hurt, and that needs to be apologized for and forgiven. And so that marriage mirror is important. And I have often asked thousands of times spouses, what would you like about being married to yourself? And then a follow-up question, what would you dislike about being married to yourself? And that's a good question for the three of us. I mean, you guys are marriage experts. I'm a marriage expert. I need to ask that question, two questions, to continue my walk in becoming better and better in every way as a Christian spouse.
1: Man, years ago, Jean and I, we were having an argument about something, and she said, you know, I love you. I don't like you right now. And I said, how could you not like me? She goes, yeah, that's the problem. So I think my mirror might be a little clouded at times, but I'm sorry, Jean. So, but, you know, it's so fun. You and Jenny, likewise, in the book, you talk about times that you were not in sync or doing well, and that you had to navigate with her kind of emotional hurts and forgiveness in your own marriage. Has forgiveness ever been that kind of struggle for you?
0: Well, I think it is for all of us, because we're all imperfect, flawed sinners, and it can be a challenge. There are different rituals that I, healing rituals I call them, that I ask couples to go through once they have forgiven. You know, I'll suggest that they intentionally pray for their spouse's mental well-being, emotional well-being, physical well-being, for 7 consecutive days. Yeah. I take them through what I call a Jesus exercise, where couples take a trip across the Atlantic Ocean in their mind, go below the cross of Jesus, picture Jesus, crown of thorns on his head, dying for the sins of the world and that spouse's sins, and then picture their spouse standing right there across from them at the cross of Jesus. And the spouse says, I'm sorry I hurt you by being unfaithful or saying ABC. And they always ask the humility part, and the most important part in the forgiveness process is, will you please forgive me? And then they ask, will you please forgive me? And then the spouse who needs to forgive, who's been betrayed, would say, I forgive you, or with God's help, I'll work at forgiving you. And they do that 7 times. Picture their spouse saying, I'm sorry I hurt you by, will you please forgive me? And they say, I forgive you, with God's help, I'll work at forgiving you. I'll never forget, I had a nurse whose husband was a doctor, but he had been unfaithful to his wife. And I remember her saying to me, she said, Dr. Schrader, I'm a nurse, blood doesn't bother me. She said, but what I did is pictured myself filled with sin, and then I pictured myself touching the cross of Jesus, and a drop of blood from his forehead where the crown of thorns was on his head came down and hit my hand and turned me righteous and holy. So I need forgiveness, just like my husband. And then I pictured my husband saying to me, I'm so sorry I hurt you by being unfaithful. Will you please forgive me? And I said, sometimes it's going to need to be. With God's help, I'm working at forgiving you. Again, it's a process. And she said, that helps me so much. And I've had hundreds, maybe over 1,000 spouses say every morning in the shower, they picture that Jesus exercise and may not do it 7 times, but they'll say out loud in the shower every morning, with God's help, I'm working at forgiving my spouse.
1: Yeah.
0: So that process goes and they don't bring it up to their spouse's memory.
1: And I would think that changes that spouse's heart.
0: Oh, that's softens the heart tremendously.
1: That's what it's doing.
0: Softens the heart.
1: You know, one of the things I want to be, I guess, gentle here, because we've used that example of unfaithfulness and forgiving that person. That's perhaps the deepest wound that you can have in a marriage.
0: Yes.
1: And I'm sure some people listening or watching have heard that. And, you know, that is the one thing that the Lord says that can dissolve a marriage. What's been your experience working with people that have had that situation and the outcome if they can hold together and be in love again?
0: Terrific question again. And I thank God that it came up, because I have seen hundreds and hundreds of couples where there's been adultery restore their relationships and have better marriages after the adultery.
1: It's kind of like now, everything's out there, and the wounds and sin are just out in front now. There's nothing, I'm not hiding anything.
0: Exactly. Secrets hurt relationships, yeah. And yet they need knowledge in the seven major areas of a marriage, and that's what I cover in Simple Habits for Marital Happiness. They need that logical knowledge. They need the practical phrases, positive actions, specific guidelines, and then they restore their relationship. Now, to rebuild trust is a process, but it happens. And I always have the betrayed spouse make a list of actions and make a list of phrases that will rebuild trust. Again, hundreds of spouses, the betrayer will say every morning to the betrayed spouse, "I am committed to you today." And also, "I will be faithful to you today." And that begins to rebuild the trust process. And there's actions. You know, that if they're not going to be home on time, they text and say, "Hey, I'm going to be 15 minutes late." So it doesn't hurt the trust. And yeah, in answer to your question, couples restore their relationship.
1: Randy, let me ask you this. We've laid out the case for forgiveness, obviously, but we're still human. And our flesh works against the spirit in us as Christians.
0: Sure.
1: So
0: sure.
1: Why specifically with Christians do we struggle so much with forgiveness? And again, it doesn't have to be in the context of unfaithfulness, but anything along that continuum where somebody has hurt us, where our spouse has hurt us, why do we struggle with that forgiveness, knowing that that's what the Lord would want from us?
0: Well, it's just human to have a hard time saying those words. And the other thing I think is so important is to use the forgive word and to say, "I forgive you," or, "With God's help, I'll work at forgiving you," and not to say, "That's okay, no problem, I'm over it." To say, "I forgive you," or, "With God's help, I'll work at forgiving you," seals the forgiveness process and makes it easier to move forward in a marriage relationship.
2: Yeah. You know, I mentioned, Randy, the process part of this conversation, and you liken a good marriage to baking a good apple pie together.
1: Well, it got my attention.
2: So what's that about?
0: Well, it takes two healthy spouses to make a healthy Christian marriage. And so personal issues can hurt a marriage relationship, like a high control spouse or abuse or verbal abuse or addictions. And so in a healthy marriage, both spouses add healthy ingredients to that good tasting apple pie.
1: Yeah.
0: If either spouse is a vinegar spouse and throws in vinegar into that apple pie, of course, it's going to taste not good, horrible. And so the spouse with the personal issues would need to really work hard to make sure that they improve on whatever that personal issue is so that that apple pie tastes delicious and they got healthy ingredients, both of them, going into the apple pie.
1: You kind of caught me with the apple pie analogy because I'm thinking of the shopping list. So do we sit together and create the shopping list and then we scratch out the vinegar? And who creates the shopping list? I mean, you know what I'm saying? Like, if I were to create the apple pie for your shopping list, it would be control. Yeah. It would be, worry, complaining. That's not a good apple pie, dear. Let's get apples. So I want love. I want affection. I want affirmation. I mean, I'm just playing with that. Like,
0: yeah, no, and that's a good question. And logical knowledge can help with that. And that's why in Simple Habits for Marital Happiness, I look at seven major areas of the marriage relationship. And those habits point out, like you just said, control issues, or a spouse that's critical all the time, and other personal issues that can hurt a marriage relationship. So, yeah, you're correct. Couples need to be able to see what are healthy behaviors.
1: That
0: what
1: can
0: are
1: be pretty delicate.
0: Words.
1: That's
0: yeah.
1: pretty delicate.
2: Well, the accountability part is what I'm kind of caught on here, Randy. What does the conversation look like? Did you know that your vinegar?
1: Let me take a guess.
2: Yeah.
1: Work on your own shopping list would probably be the safest way to do that, rather than list those shopping ingredients for your spouse.
0: What I ask couples to do, and I have 90 powerful habits in my Christian marriage book, I'll ask couples to pick one habit a week that would strengthen their marriage relationship. So let's, you know, it could be just, you know, a positive. I want more compliments. And so I've got the appreciation vitamin, I call it, and they would read that one. And another spouse says, you know, you're criticizing me almost daily. And so there's another habit. They can go and look at that. And so then they can lovingly, I say do it lovingly, read an effective habit every week that will strengthen their marriage relationship and help them come together. And that's a nice way of kind of pointing out, this is bothering me. And will you please work on this to become a healthier Christian partner?
1: You know, another biblical, it seems a biblical reference would be the garden. You know, when things went down, they blamed each other, they hid from God. And I think I want to concentrate on that hiding component. I think as men, I think husbands tend to hide emotionally. We're not as open and honest. I'm sure the shoe can be on the other foot. And if you're in that relationship, I get it. I'm not trying to say it doesn't exist. But where one of the spouses tends to not be forthright, maybe because they don't want to get in trouble.
0: Outstanding point, and so important to talk about secrets hurting a relationship. There are no secrets because God sees everything. And we need to keep that in mind, that God's observing our behaviors, our words, and that puts us on our best Christian behavior. And one of the things I always suggest to couples is that if any activity needs to be secret, it's not a healthy endeavor, especially financial secrets. And I can think of, in terms of financial secrets, a medical doctor one time, I'll never forget it, helping he and his wife, he bought an apartment building, and in counseling said, you know, I just forgot to tell you I was going to make that purchase. That's not a little purchase. But yeah, we didn't know. The two big ones, I would say, are no financial secrets, no technology secrets. And I think it's couples need to be careful, but be comfortable, you know, letting each other see each other's email accounts, see the cell phones, to avoid secrets.
1: In fact, John, do you have an example of that?
2: You know, I do, Jim. I mean, just honestly, yes, there was a time when...
1: I didn't mean to put you on the spot.
2: No, but I appreciate that, because I think sometimes viewers and listeners think we have our act together, and I had some secrets. I had some technology secrets, and it is so wonderful to not have those secrets anymore. I remember Dr. Archibald Hart talking about when we expose secrets to the light, we rob them of their power.
1: Wow, that's good.
2: And so that really has resonated with me, and I've seen that in my own life. Just what a beautiful thing to have no secrets, to be known and loved and accepted. I'm not saying I'm perfect on this, but
1: that's very
2: pretty revolutionary.
1: Thank you. That's great.
0: Yeah, that is great.
1: Yeah.
0: Mm-hmm.
1: Well, Dr. Schrader, this has been a great session for John and I to be with you and for you to straighten out some of our foibles in marriage. But
0: reminders for me as well.
2: Yeah.
0: We're all imperfect.
1: Gene and Dana are going to listen to this. We're had, you know.
2: And that's okay.
1: She's going to say, I heard you on the broadcast the other day. It was so refreshing that you actually knew some of your weaknesses. No, I mean, it's fun. And we have a great relationship. But this has been really good stuff. Every time you're on the program, Randy, people respond so positively. You just have a great way of blending biblical truth with human reality and then putting it into day-to-day practice, which is awesome for a counselor. It's kind of the gift you need, right?
0: Well, I'm grateful for this opportunity, and I pray that by God's grace, many marriages will be improved and strengthened through these powerful habits.
1: Yeah. Mm-hmm. We're going to pick up next time with CPR, which is obviously, you know, what you do to a heart that is not functioning, but your CPR is a little different. Just tease us with what your CPR is.
0: Well, we'll talk about how to be respectful, even with those relationships that can be difficult.
1: So civil?
0: Civil, polite, and respectful.
1: Yeah, there you go. Your CPR in marriage. So revive the marriage heart and join us again next time when we pick the conversation up right there. Thanks for being with us, Randy.
0: My honor again. Thanks for having me.
2: And that's how day one of a two-part program with Dr. Randy Schrader came to a close. I love his energy and love his insights, and get his book so you can go deeper and really make some fine-tune adjustments to your relationship. Again, the title, Simple Habits for Marital Happiness, and it's available at most bookstores or online retailers. 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I'm John Fuller.
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2: One of our faithful heroes of the faith is Pastor Greg Laurie. Greg Laurie was born on December 10, 1952 in Long Beach, California. He became a believer in 1970 while still at high school and began leading a study at age 19 under the pastoral leadership of Chuck Smith at Calvary Chapel. Greg Laurie has written more than 70 books. He wrote study notes for the New Believer's Bible and the Seeker's Bible. In his autobiography, Greg describes the challenges and struggles that he faced growing up and how faith in Christ transformed his life from top to bottom. His faith in Christ also sparked a hunger for the Word of God that has never waned. But along with his hunger for the Word, Greg also had an unshakable desire to preach the gospel to the lost. His passion for both Bible teaching and evangelism motivated the establishment of his radio program, A New Beginning, and his worldwide evangelistic events called Harvest Crusade, which he began in 1990. Now, it's believed that more than 4.7 million people have attended the Harvest Crusades, and in a first in 2012, Harvest Crusades launched Harvest America, which simulcast a crusade from one location to about 2,400 venues around the country. Approximately 37,000 people attended the live event, and a further 270,000 people watched live, making it one of the largest Christian outreach events in U.S. history. Greg Laurie has been married for more than 40 years, and he and his wife, Kathy, have two sons and five grandsons, but tragedy struck their family in 2008 when their son, Christopher, died in a traffic accident. He was only 33 years old. Throughout this tragedy, Greg and his wife and their family held firmly and unwaveringly to the Lord, and their willingness and example impacted millions of people globally. In a message, Pastor Greg preached about his discipleship, saying, "Every disciple is a believer, but not every believer is necessarily a disciple. Anything short of discipleship, however, is settling for less than what God really desires for us. Loving God more than anyone or anything else is the very foundation of being a disciple. If you want to live your Christian life to its fullest, then love Jesus more than anyone or anything else. Either you will have harmony with God and friction with people, or you will have harmony with people and friction with God. You become a disciple in the biblical sense only when you're totally and completely committed to Jesus Christ and His Word. As a true disciple, your life won't only be characterized by practical results and a hunger for Scripture, but you also have a love for others, especially fellow believers. Without all of these characteristics, you really can't claim to be a disciple."
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On Vision Christian Radio, the afters, this is our moment. It's Steve Mack with you overnight. It's taking you through the wee small hours of your Tuesday morning. And heading to God's Word this morning, Isaiah 40, verse 31. Those who hope in the Lord will renew their strength. They will soar on wings like eagles. They will run and not grow weary. They will walk and not be faint. The strength of human power and will is not enough to keep us on our feet. It's not enough to keep us going when we need to carry on. But renewal comes from the Lord, who not only gives us strength, but also lifts our spirits, toning the muscles of our souls. God makes us soar like eagles, metaphorically, providing us with the strength and determination to continue running and walking through life as we serve Him, depending on His strength, wisdom, and power, not our own. It is interesting that Isaiah describes our actions here on a decreasing scale, soar, run, walk, rather than the other way around. It may seem to us that he should say we are strengthened to walk, run, and then soar. What is the writer's purpose here? When we look back on the times of our lives, we can see that we soar like eagles once in a while, and sometimes we are able to run like athletes, but most of the time we walk along, day in, day out. What drains our strength and wears us out the most is not the few times we soar or run, but the daily routine in which we walk. The eagle with its powerful wings rises to lofty heights. The fast runner reaches the finish line in record time. The walker treads along with perseverance. But the one who renews our strength is the Lord. God is the one who strengthens our soul and empowers us to keep on in our mission in this world. Let's pray. Well, Lord, renew our strength every day, whether we are soaring in victory, running with endurance, or just walking our daily lives. Help us to do that with you every day. Help us to finish the race you have set before us, in Jesus' name.

Phil Wickham with Crowder. It really is Amazing Grace. You're on Overnight Sun Vision Christian Radio for a Tuesday morning. Steve Mack with you. Great to have your company as always. Now, on the way in a few moments, Dr. Chuck Missler, 6640. And we're delving into Luke chapter 20 this morning. A little later in the hour, we will have the word for today, talking about spiritual pathways. And later on in the hour, we'll take a little wander down memory lane. It is the last day of June, 30th day of June, 2026. Right now, though, the weather for the capitals for today, around the capitals, and showers everywhere pretty much. Sydney, showers 21. Brisbane, showers 22. Melbourne, showers 17.

0: Marriage and not married. 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
9: 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Today's Bible teacher is Chuck Missler, connecting the Bible to your life and the world around you. In today's study, Chuck begins his teaching on the Gospel according to Luke, chapter 20.
8: Well, welcome to our exploration of the Gospel of Luke. And we're in the 20th session, and we never want to enter the Word of God without prayer, so let's bow our hearts. Father, we thank you for this hour. We pray, Father, that you would open the Scriptures to our hearts and lives, that we would grow in the grace and the knowledge of our Lord and Savior. We pray, Father, that your purpose would be accomplished in each of our lives through these studies as we commit ourselves into your hands in the name of Yeshua, our coming King indeed. Amen. We are in chapter 20, the book of Luke. We're going to encounter three groups of religious leaders: the chief priests, the scribes, and the elders. The word rejection, previously in chapter 9, but also in chapter 20, means to reject after investigation. And that term's going to be important because we're going to be encountering something that where Jesus is being inspected, and he's also inspecting them. You see, he presents himself, we saw that last time, on the, what we call the triumphal entry. That occurred on the 10th of Nisan. And that happens to be the day that the lambs are presented at the temple to make sure they're without blemish, that are planned to be used in Passover. Yet they had 4 days to deal with that. So he presents himself on Nisan 10, and that's when the Passover lambs, and they're examined for their use, obviously, on the 14th of Nisan, Passover. So they're examining Jesus during those 4 days we're going to watch, and he's going to offer himself, of course, as the Passover. That's the way John the Baptist introduced him. Behold, the Lamb of God that taketh away the sin of the world. So that was his destiny. That's his mission. But he's examining them during those 4 days also. So that's what's going, that's the background of what we're going to encounter here. So Luke chapter 20, verse 1. And it came to pass that on one of those days, as he taught the people in the temple and preached the gospel, the chief priests and the scribes came upon him with the elders. Before we go on, I want you to notice he's teaching daily in the temple. When we get to the next chapter, it's going to be a very important chapter to understand he's teaching the temple, not on the Mount of Olives at night. It's going to be very similar, the two passages, but there's some differences, and we'll come to that as we prepare for next time. But so, okay, the chief priests, the scribes, and with them the elders. Four different men. You know, it's interesting as you look through history, it's always the existing religious establishment that seems to be in the way of God's purposes. That's why he always puts new wine in new skins, I guess. Organizations tend to ossify. They tend to be more worried about their own turf than what they were, than their original mission was. In Russia, the theoretical physicists are open with the gospel because metaphysics there is a subdivision of physics, by the way. Metaphysics, subdivision.

0: the physics in their thing. The Orthodox Church in Russia is in opposition to the gospel in Russia. See the inversion there of the culture. In history, it always seems to be the religious establishment that is an impediment to God's purposes. In America, there is spiritual vitality mostly in home Bible studies. And some of them are encouraged by churches, some are not, but that's where we see people growing across the country. Well, then we get to verse 2. And these three groups, they spake to him, saying, tell us, by what authority doest thou these things? Or who is he that gave thee this authority? So they're challenging him quite directly. By what authority? See, the chief priests, they claim their authority came from Moses. The Torah, the five books of Moses, set the tribe of Levi apart to serve the sanctuary. That's their mandate, if you will. The scribes are students of the Torah. They claim their authority from rabbis whose interpretations are venerated. In fact, one of the tragedies of Talmudic Judaism is they venerate the commentators higher than the text they're commenting on, strangely enough. The elders, these are the leaders of the families, the various clans, they're chosen for their apparent experience and wisdom. And the fourth group we're going to see shortly. The question that they asked was an attempt at what we would call entrapment. He couldn't excuse his disruption of the temple unless he claimed that authority from God. Yet if he claimed the authority was from God, he would invoke the concern of the Romans. See, they figured that they had him trapped. No matter how he asked that, he's going to be caught, presumably. And that was their approach. Because the Romans are concerned, obviously, more than anything else, about the chain of command and so forth. And he answered and said to them, I will also ask you one thing and answer me. He's turning the tables on them. He's going to put them on the defensive with a question. You know, I'm always reminded by the yeshiva student. Said, Rabbi, every time I ask you a question, you always answer with another question. He says, shouldn't I? He answers with a question and with a parable. So we're going to look at that next few verses. Question, verses 3 to 8. A parable from verses 9 to 16. And then a prophecy, verses 17 to 18. He asked them, the baptism of John, was it from heaven or of men? Well, now they could put them in the same kind of a spot. See, it's a fair question. Jesus highlighted their previous rejection of John, who had first introduced him to the nation, back in John chapter 1. The rejection of John was thus a rejection of Jesus. There's a principle here. The rejection of a previously given truth is a barrier to further revelation. We see that all the way through the Scripture. The rejection of a previously given truth is a barrier to getting anything further. Well, anyway, they reasoned among themselves in verses 5 and 6. They reasoned among themselves saying, if we shall say from heaven, he will say, why then believe ye him not? But if we say of men, all the people will stone us, for they be persuaded that John was a prophet. So they're caught in the same kind of petard here, if you will. So they were not prepared to receive the truth. They had rejected the message of John. We saw that in Luke 7. They would reject the message of God's Son. So they answered that they could not tell whence it was. So Jesus said to them, well, neither tell I you by what authority I do these things. So it's called a quid pro quo in logic, I believe, or whatever. Okay. Then began he to speak to the people this parable. Now, they're there, too, but he's now focusing on the crowd. He then began to speak to the people, this parable. A certain man planted a vineyard and led it forth to husbandmen and went into a far country for a long time. Well, now this pattern is frequently used here. And you can go back, and this is an echo, if you will, of the same thing that Isaiah did in Isaiah chapter 5. Isaiah 5 first one says, now I will sing to my beloved, my well-beloved, a song of my beloved touching his vineyard. My well-beloved hath a vineyard in a very fruitful hill, and he fenced it and gathered out the stones thereof and planted it with the choicest vine and built a tower in the midst of it, and also made a wine press therein, and he looked that it should bring forth grapes, and it brought forth wild grapes. That's not good, by the way. That's not what he wants. And now, O inhabitants of Jerusalem and men of Judah, judge, I pray you, betwixt me and my vineyard. What could have been done more to my vineyard that I have not done in it? Wherefore, when I looked that it should bring forth grapes, brought it forth wild grapes. And now go to, I will tell you what I will do to my vineyard. I will take away the hedge thereof, and it shall be eaten up, and break down the wall thereof, and it shall be trodden down. I will lay it waste. It shall not be pruned nor digged, but there shall come up briars and thorns. I will also command the clouds that they rain no rain upon it. For the vineyard of the Lord of hosts is the house of Israel, and the men of Judah is pleasant plant. And he looked for judgment, but behold, oppression; for righteousness, but behold, a cry. So this is the first seven verses, if you will, of Isaiah 5. But it goes on, by the way, to announce six woes. I can't go through this without touching on these six woes, because I think they're so relevant to us today. Woe unto them that join house to house, that lay field to field, till there be no place that they have may be placed alone in the midst of the earth. In other words, this is materialism growing, suburbs and civilization. Woe unto them that rise up early in the morning, that they may follow strong drink, and continue until night, till wine inflame them. Alcoholism is a big deal. Woe unto them that draw iniquity with cords of vanity, and sin, as it were, a cart rope. I always remember the gay pride thing, the gay pride parades here. Woe unto them that draw iniquity with cords of vanity, and sin, as it were, with a cart rope. In other words, they not only sin, they're parading their sin. That say, let him make speed and hasten his work that we may see it. And let the counsel of the Holy One of Israel draw nigh and come that we may know it. These are cynical outcries. Woe unto them that call evil good and good evil, that put darkness for light and light for darkness, that put bitter for sweet and sweet for bitter. Sounds like our universities, doesn't it? Woe unto them that are wise in their own eyes and prudent in their own sight. Woe unto them that are mighty to drink wine and men of strength to mingle strong drink, which justify the wicked for reward and take away the righteousness of the righteous from him. Corruption in the courts. Boy, well, continuing Jesus, that's the background of Isaiah that would be in many people's mind. But see, this is where Jesus is drawing on a similar parable here. He began to speak to the people a parable. A certain man planted a vineyard and led it forth to husbandmen and went into a far country for a long time. The vineyard, of course, is Israel, as it was in Isaiah. And at the season, he sent a servant to the husbandmen that they should give him of the fruit of the vineyard. But the husband beat him and sent him away empty. That's bad news. See, the nation, rather than respond with gratitude for their provision and care, proceeded to rob God and reject his messengers. That's the interpretation here of this parable. And again he sent another servant, and they beat him also, and they entreated him shamefully and sent him away empty. See, God sent one servant after another to Israel, but they always refused to obey. And again he sent a third, and they wounded him also and cast him out. Then said the Lord of the vineyard, what shall I do? I will send my beloved son. It may be that they will reverence him when they see him. So finally God sent his beloved son himself. And when the husbandmen saw him, they reasoned among themselves, saying, this is the heir. Come, let us kill him, that the inheritance may be ours. See, under Jewish law, any man could lay claim to ownerless property. So that was their concept here. This is exactly the way the leadership was thinking when they stood there before Jesus. In this parable, Jesus is giving his own death announcement, by the way, publicly. So they cast him out of the vineyard and they killed him. This is continuing the parable. What therefore shall the Lord of the vineyard do unto them? Well, verse 16, he shall come and destroy these husbandmen and shall give the vineyard to others. And when they heard it, they said, God forbid. Me genoita. May it never be. And he beheld them and said, what is this then that is written? The stone which the builders rejected, the same is become the head of the corner. And that's again a quote from Psalm 118, the thing we talked about so much last time. This is the same psalm that was shouted by the crowd as Jesus presented himself as the Mashiach Nagid in Luke 19. The stone, of course, is the Messiah. One of the interesting things is you can search the scripture from cover to cover and find consistency. the stone, the rock. These are idioms. The Holy Spirit uses these things consistently. 40 different writers, 66 different books, and yet we see the use of idioms of this kind consistently used. That's what is called the principle of expositional constancy. This is a fancy word, meaning they use the same metaphors and so forth. The builders, that of course is the Jewish religious leaders. It says, whosoever shall fall upon that stone shall be broken, but on whosoever it shall fall, it will grind him to powder. So again, that's why the stone is such a useful metaphor here. See, for other foundation can no man lay than that is laid, which is Jesus Christ. Those who stumble over him in disbelief are judged. That's the smiting stone. Daniel 2 being an example of that. This refers, of course, to the second coming of Christ and the establishment of his kingdom. The ultimate rejection was the unpardonable sin when they attributed the miracles of Christ to Satan. That was back Matthew 12. And that's why Matthew 13 is a pivotal point in the Gospel of Matthew. From that point on, he speaks only in parables in public. That terminated God's witness to the nation. And after that, Jesus spoke only in parables. You need to really understand. It's very clear, especially in the Matthew account. And of course, the final rejection wasn't just Jesus and the cross. The final rejection was the stoning of Stephen in Acts chapter 7. From then, the gospel went from the Jews to the Samaritans, and then from the Samaritans to the Gentiles. It went to the Samaritans in Acts 8, and then it went out to the Gentiles in Acts 10. Very clear steps, if you will. Sin always compounds upon itself, by the way. The Jewish leaders permitted John the Baptist to be killed. The Jewish leaders requested for Jesus to be crucified. But they themselves stoned Stephen. So each one of those are steps of rejection, obviously. It's a serious thing to reject the message of God and the messengers of God. It says it all. Verse 19, the chief priests and the scribes, the same hour, sought to lay hands on him. And they feared the people, for they perceived that he had spoken this parable against them. No kidding, Dick Tracy, you know. In their conspiracy, of course, they recognized that he was speaking of the vineyard that Isaiah was speaking of. A vineyard is an idiom for Israel. And they watched him and sent forth spies, which would feign themselves just men, that they might take hold of his word so that they might deliver him unto the power and the authority of the governor. So they're already setting their stage here. But we learn from the Matthew account, specifically, they were smart enough to know that they shouldn't try to do that on a feast day, because the Romans will be too sensitive and they'll have Rome come crashing down around their ears. And they ask him, saying, Master, we know that thou sayest and teachest what rightly. Neither acceptest thou the person of any, but teachest the way of God truly. These hypocrites were spies sent by the Pharisees and the Herodians. We see it clearly in Mark 12. They were hoping that Jesus would do one of the things. He hoped they either offend the Jews by saying, pay the tax, or invoke a cause of action by the Romans. Don't pay. If you pay the tax, you'll offend the Jews. If you don't pay the tax, you bring Rome down. So they thought they had him cornered here. They said to him, is it lawful for us to give tribute unto Caesar or no? Now, Jesus is no fool here. But he perceived their craftiness and said to them, why tempt ye me? Show me a penny. Whose image and superscription hath it? He answered and said, Caesar's. The coinage, you see, is emblematic of administrative authority. Caesar's provision of law and order, his protections, maintenance of roads and sea lanes, universal currency system that was an aid to commerce. That was a big thing, by the way, that caused Pax Roma to be effective. And he said to them, okay, render therefore unto Caesar the things that are Caesar's, and unto God the things which be God's. Now, this is a very famous event. I think we've all heard it many times. The whole idea is render to Caesar the things that are Caesar's. That's only half the story. Whose image are you in? You're in God's image. Then you should render to God the things that are God's. See, there's two images implied here. The image on the coin is Caesar. You are made in God's image. That implies an identity. Our citizenship is not with Rome. Our citizenship is in heaven. And we need to remember that. as someone who has spent a good part of his executive career, as well as his service time, in the service of the military, or intelligence agencies, whatever, I now look back and realize that much of what I used to regard as patriotism is really an obsolete form of idol worship. Our citizenship is in heaven. The leader that we're not committed to a leader, we're committed to, in the political sense, we're committed to a rule of law that's evaporating. Our primary commitment is not even to that rule of law, it's to the ruler of the universe, in the person of Jesus Christ. We are strangers and pilgrims on the earth. We know that so glibly in a poetic sense. No, it's in a very real sense. A very real sense. Now, what are saints? You know, I always love Donald Gray Barnhouse's definition, so you put it in here. What are saints? He says they're a group of displaced persons uprooted from their natural home and on their way to an extraterrestrial destination, not of this planet, neither in its roots nor in its ideals. How true. How true. Governmental authority is instituted by God and must be respected. And of course, Romans 13 is a classical reference in that area. There's a number of other places too. Citizens of heaven pay taxes while down here. Pilgrims down here can deposit their wealth in heaven by sending it up ahead. We talked about that when we were in Luke chapter 16. The counsel that Jeremiah gave the Jewish exiles in Babylon. Seek the peace of the city, he said in Jeremiah 29. We should always seek the peace of the city, even if we were in the city of our enemies. Well, anyway, they could not take hold of his words before the people, and they marveled at his answer, and they held their peace. He outfoxed them again, of course. See, the religious leader used this incident against Jesus in his trial, but they totally misrepresented his opinion, of course, his position. Well, here come the liberals. You know, the term liberal is really offensive to me because it's amazing to me how various groups pawn off vocabulary changes for political ends. The homosexuals and sodomites call themselves gay. And that the media picked up on that. They call gay. There's nothing gay about that lifestyle. It's life shortening. Well, the word liberal. What do we mean by liberal? Well, those are the people on the left. No, liberal is a euphemistic term for spiritually bankrupt degenerates, subversives that are seeking to separate us from our heritage. Let's call it what it is. It's that simple. Subversive, because they're trying to separate us from our heritage. I'm reminded by Ann Coulter's tremendous observation, I thought. One of her columns, she points out that the Catholics have rules, but they don't impose those rules on non-Catholics. The Jews have all kinds of rules, but they don't impose them on non-Jews. The Muslims have rules that they're trying to impose on everybody else. Who do they think they are, liberals? There came to him certain of the Sadducees, which deny that there's any resurrection. And they ask him, now you understand, the Pharisees were the extreme legalists. We would profile them on the right, perhaps, of the spectrum. The Sadducees were at the other end. They were the liberals of the day. They didn't believe in angels, didn't believe in resurrections. They didn't believe in those supernatural things. They had a very pragmatic outlook in terms of materialistic looks. They were the ones that get into power in the book of Acts. The Pharisees were powerful in the gospel period, but a decade or two later, the Sadducees are really more of the politically astute ones. Anyway, the Sadducees would deny that there's any resurrection. You see, that's why they're sad, you see. Now, that's a silly little pun, though. You may laugh at that, but that'll help you remember which is which. Who the Herodians are, who the Pharisees are, who the Sadducees are. They deny the resurrection and so forth. And they ask him, and they rose about 300 B.C., and they rejected the supernatural, especially the resurrection. And Paul takes advantage of them in Acts 23. He gets them fighting among themselves that way. Now, the Pharisees, the legalists, are conservatives. They did take the Bible seriously in their way. The Sadducees were the modernists, or what we would call liberals. They did not believe in the resurrection. The Sadducees opposed the apostles' preaching of the resurrection in Acts 4 and Acts 23, which is why they had to kill Lazarus after he was raised in John 12. Most of the priests and temple politicians were Sadducees. They were prominent and rich. Liberalism is also a departure from historic Christianity. In fact, it's a masquerade posing as Christianity. And tragically, most of our churches, a large number of churches, are liberal. There was a time that the unregenerate people were outside the church. But in our day, see, an unbeliever is a skeptic denying the authority of Scripture, the deity of Christ, and the supernatural. And today, they've crept into the church. You need to realize that. The Sadducees were the greatest enemies which Christ had and were the main instigators of the first persecution of the church. The Pharisees, with the Sadducees, were the leaders of the persecution of the Lord Jesus, of course. After the crucifixion, most of the Pharisees dropped the whole affair. In fact, many of them became Christians, amazingly enough, in Acts 3 and 4. Many of priests and many of the Pharisees became believers in the book of Acts. I can't find a single place in the Scripture where a Sadducee came to faith. See, many of the priests were obedient to faith in Acts chapter 6, verse 7. There's no account in Scripture of a Sadducee ever coming to Christ for salvation. I'm not saying they didn't. I don't know that. But it's interesting to me, I cannot find a record of one in the Bible. The acid test of the Sadducees was the resurrection, as it is today among the liberals. There's only one barrier to truth, the presumption that you already have it. Any other barrier to truth can be overcome, except the presumption that you already possess it. The same is true of science today. The attempt to explain everything only by materialistic means blinds them to the very boundaries of what they perceive as reality. The Sadducees were the worst enemies of the gospel that Christ ever had, whether in the first or 21st centuries. Think about that. The Sadducees, or liberals, are the worst enemies of the gospel that Christ ever had. Not just in the first century, but the 21st century. Okay, verse 27. They came to him, certain of the Sadducees, which deny that there's any resurrection, and they asked him, saying, Master, Moses wrote unto us, if any man's brother die, having a wife, and he die without children, then his brother should take his wife and raise up seed to his brother. That's the Levirate marriage, obviously. It's in Deuteronomy 25. Levirate, it comes from the Latin word levir, which means a husband's brother. And of course, it's best exemplified in the drama of the book of Ruth.
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3: Consider Ecclesiastes 9 and verse 10. Whatever your hand finds to do, do it with all your might. Today we look at the fifth of the spiritual pathways, the activist pathway. When you're on this spiritual pathway, you have a high level of energy. This may be one of your favorite scriptures. Whatever your hand finds to do, do it with all your might. But one of the dangers of relating to God best through the activist pathway is that a big chunk of your motivation can be self-fulfillment and self-satisfaction. That's why Paul wrote, "Since you are so eager to have the special abilities the Spirit gives, seek those that will strengthen the whole church." That's in 1 Corinthians chapter 14. When you're an activist, you love a fast-paced, problem-filled, complex, strenuous way of life. At the end of the day, you want to be able to say, "I used every ounce of effort and zeal at my disposal, and it's all for you, God." One biblical example of an activist is Nehemiah. When he heard that the walls of his beloved Jerusalem were in ruins, he wept, he prayed, he petitioned the king for resources to rebuild them. And then he rolled up his sleeves and he went to work. If you're an activist, you need a cause. Without it, your spiritual life will stagnate. But here's a word of caution. Don't get so excited about your cause that you run over people or exploit them. And here's another word of caution. If you're an activist, you may have a hard time discerning God's true calling from your own strong impulses to action. If that's the case, take added time to pray and hear from God, and have a qualified friend in your life whose counsel you trust. Spiritual Pathways Part 5. That's Vision's Word for Today.
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Tasha Layton, Life in Me, Unspoken, One Step on Vision. It's Steve Mack with you overnights. It is a Tuesday morning, the 30th day of June. Yeah, where's the year gone? It's time to take a little wander down memory lane. And to wander down memory lane today, Tuesday, 30th day of June 2026, one of my favourite newsreaders, Kay McGrath, born in the Bay of Plenty, New Zealand. She's 70 today. I don't believe she's 70. Born in 1956, Brisbane newsreader. Her TV career began with Channel Zero, which is now Channel 10, before she joined the 7 News Brisbane team in 1989. And in December of 2019, she announced that she would step down from the 7 News desk. Her final bulletin was on the 26th of January, 2020. Another birthday today, Mike Tyson, born in Brooklyn, New York. He's 60 today. American boxer, at the age of 20, he became the youngest boxer to win the world title heavyweight crown. And in 1990, he lost the world heavyweight crown to James Buster Douglas when he was defeated by TKO on the 10th round. That sounds pretty tough, to be honest. And Vincent D'Onofrio, born in Brooklyn, New York. I hope I said it right. He's 67 today. U.S. actor. He played Detective Robert Gorin in Law and Order. Used to love that. Law and Order, Criminal Intent. And Wilson Fisk in the series Daredevil, based on the Marvel comic series of the same name. Movies include Men in Black in 1997, The Judge in 2014, and Jurassic World in 2015. A few events on this day. Blondin crossed Niagara Falls on a tightrope in just 8 minutes. On this day, 1859, halfway across the French tightrope, artist did a somersault before a crowd of 25,000 people. I've been to that spot in Niagara Falls, and it's unbelievable that he would even try that, let alone do it. There you go. Incredible. The world record for the longest applause goes to Placido Domingo, who received 101 curtain calls, and the audience applauded for 1 hour and 20 minutes in 1991. This was after a performance of the Verdi opera Otello at the Vienna State Opera. There you go. I'd be getting tired. My hands would be getting tired from clapping, I think. Absolutely. And Brazil won the World Cup, defeating Germany 2-0. And was watched by a record 3,473,940 viewers on Channel 9 on this day, 2002. And Brazil, they got 2 goals. They did. It was the most watched program of the year. A few events and birthdays on this day. It is the 30th day of June, 2026.

0: On Vision, Point of Grace and Stand. It's Steve Mack with you overnight. It's Tuesday morning. Great to have your company. A little after 4 a.m. Eastern, but after 2 a.m. in the West. And coming up in a few moments, Bernie Dimas and a different perspective this morning, tackling the subject of lust. Also this hour, some weird news, and a little later in the hour today with Jeff Fiennes. And the message, the struggle to redemption. And later in the hour, I'm going to wrap up my Bible study in Isaiah chapter 40. Right now, though, the weather around the capitals for your Tuesday ahead. Sydney, showers 21. Melbourne and Adelaide, showers 17. Perth, rain and 17. Brisbane, showers and 22. Hobart, showers 14. Canberra, rain and 16. And Darwin, some showers for Darwin and a top of 30 degrees.
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2: Some people are particularly prone to the sin of lust. Not just sexual lust, but also a lust after life. And that lust can ruin relationships, marriages, and our lives. And that's why it is one of the seven deadly sins. And it's still deadly. Hi, I'm Bernie Diamond, and welcome to the program as Keith Henry and I take a look at overcoming temptation from a different perspective.
3: It seems that the more affluent we become and the more powerful we become, the more we think that really what matters is fulfilling our every desire. I was watching a program on TV the other night, which was like a panel of advertising gurus analyzing different TV ads. And what became evident over and over again is how those ads play on this insatiable craving we have to be successful and to have and to consume. Whether it's a four-wheel drive or a pair of shoes, these experts tap into a rich vein of desire in our hearts, and that's what makes the world go round. When it comes to advertising, all the gurus tell you, sex sells, right? And pandering to these desires, well, not only don't we see that there's anything wrong with it, well, there's an old-fashioned word. That word is lust, which kind of describes this whole rampant desire thing. I'm joined again today by my special guest, Keith Henry. Now, Keith, what exactly does this word lust mean?
4: Well, as you said, Bernie, lust can be sexual, but it's a lot more than that. It's really a drive that you have that you want to tackle everything in life, Bernie. It also includes arrogance.
3: Hmm.
4: It includes power. Because you want to control things. You want to try to take on the world, to challenge the world. You want your way.
3: Mm.
4: And it's this excess where you're trying to get everything that you want and denying everybody else.
3: Okay, so there's sexual lust.
4: There is.
3: And now, what sort of person is prone to this lust thing?
4: In Romans 12, it gives you the different personalities types. And one of them mentioned there is leader.
3: Mm-hmm.
4: So a leader has to be strong. They have to take control. They have to have all these good points. But in sin, in the world, we also take on the bad points. And this is where lust comes in, that they want what they want, not what somebody else wants.
3: It almost, I mean, you're right, a leader does have to be strong, has to be very focused, people follow the leader. And it's almost as though if you take those gifts too far, then all of a sudden the virtue turns into a sin. Is that what you're saying?
4: Yeah, I think in the world we do start from the sin point first, and we want to participate in the divine nature, which is the proper leadership style in this case, but we get corrupted by the sin. And the sin, it's very enticing. You know, you can have power over people. You can control people. You're a leader. People look up to you.
3: Yeah.
4: You know, it's very enticing.
3: Interesting. I just want to share a story with you from the book of 2 Samuel in the Bible, one that a lot of people might be familiar with. One late afternoon, King David got up from taking a nap. He was strolling on the roof of the palace. From his vantage point on the roof, he saw a woman bathing. The woman was stunningly beautiful. David sent and asked about her and was told, "Isn't this Bathsheba, the daughter of Eliam and the wife of Uriah the Hittite?" And David sent his agents to get her. After she arrived, he went to bed with her. And then she returned home. See, David was probably the greatest leader that Israel ever had.
4: Yes.
3: Right? He was the leader. Absolutely. Everybody naturally followed David. Mm. What was his sin? Lust.
4: Lust. He had the power.
3: Mm.
4: He had the control. People looked up to him. And he wanted everything.
3: It sort of explains to me why some of these really high-profile, both church leaders and secular leaders, fall in this area. I mean, Bill Clinton is a very obvious example of a fabulous leader who clearly this sin got the better of him.
4: It does. And all sorts of evangelists and people prominent. If you're prominent, you have to be very careful, especially if you're a leader. These are the people that can tackle anything. They're the people that climb the mountains. And you think, why would you want to climb a mountain? A lot of personality types think, why would I want to do that?
3: Mm.
4: No, they want to conquer things.
3: Mm.
4: It's in their personality to go out and challenge and take control of things and people.
3: And you actually want a leader to do that, don't you?
4: You do.
3: If you're following someone who is a leader, you want them to be in control.

0: control. If a leader is weak, I mean, you see it in political parties. If the leader is weak, the party gets rid of that leader and puts a new one because they actually want a strong leader.
1: They do.
0: So there's nothing wrong with that, is there?
1: No, we don't have enough good leaders. We need leaders in whatever it is in the parliament or church or whatever area. We need leaders. There's not enough good ones, and we do need good leaders. There's an interesting verse in Proverbs 6:27, though, that says, "Can a person take fire to the bosom and his garments and not be burnt?" These are people that play with fire, and it can destroy them.
0: Yeah. So what do they do about that? I mean, if you're a leader and you know you have a weakness in this area, either it's sexual, and a lot of men do. A lot of men are caught up in pornography, right? It's a mass. In fact, pornography, someone said, accounts for 80% of internet traffic. Pretty scary. So if someone's caught up in that, or just the lust of power, or the lust for life, or the lust for, you know, just go out there and get it, what can they do about that?
1: Well, the way out is to participate in the divine nature. And this is what we have to set our hearts on. Now, our sins are passions. So what's our passion? Is our passion worldly or is our passion godly? And the way out of it for the leader is to focus on becoming godly. And in 2 Peter 1, it does actually have the virtues there, and it says we can participate in divine nature and escape the lusts in the world caused by evil desire, the corruption in the world. But the way for the leader is to become very magnanimous, in other words, very giving and working for others, not for what they want. Because they can get anything almost. I mean, these are leaders.
0: That's the temptation, isn't it?
1: Yeah.
0: You can get anything because you're a leader.
1: Yeah. So are you going to work for others or are you going to work for yourself? Become godly. God works for other people.
0: I'm just thinking about that because I think in the workforce where I've worked, and there are some leaders and you know they have your interests at heart, and actually they're the ones that you have a real heart to follow.
1: Yes.
0: That's what you're saying, isn't it?
1: Yes.
0: It's the leader who almost sees himself or herself as the servant of the people who are following him or her.
1: And that's the way to become a servant or actually become more of a giver, you know, because you've got a lot to give. You know, a leader has a lot to give. They have so much more energy, so much more everything than anybody else, and they have to give it to others.
0: That's fascinating. So as a leader, you can decide to go off and manipulate and control and run over the top of the people, and 9 times out of 10, you'll get your way, yeah?
1: Yep. Who wants to fight a leader? No, you know, most personalities don't.
0: Another leader.
1: Only another leader, because you know what? They enjoy it because they like to test things out and challenge things.
0: Yeah.
1: And if you as a leader walk into a party, you know, a room, and first of all, you'll sense where the power is in that room.
0: Isn't that fascinating?
1: Or in a board meeting, you'll know where the power is and you'll watch and you'll try and conquer that power that you're in charge.
0: Isn't that fascinating? And the way to change that, the way to deal with this particular deadly sin of lust for power and lust for everything else is to say, I'm going to take the gifts that I have and become a servant with them.
1: Not selfish. Yes, right. Become a servant, give it away and give it to others and don't be self-focused.
0: That is just amazing. You know, God does, isn't it amazing? God does things and changes you. When you go after him and you start focusing on him and serving others, he fixes a whole bunch of things behind you that you don't even have to think about. He's amazing. Before we go our different ways today, I was wondering if I can ask you for your input, a bit of help, if you will, to guide me along my way. As you might imagine, we receive a lot of feedback to a different perspective from right around the world. And one of the most common things that people say is, I wish you could teach more about subject X. So that got me to thinking, wouldn't it be great if we could be a bit more intentional about that? Wouldn't it be great if I could get your input on the teaching topics that would really speak into your life? So can I ask you, when you have a moment, to head across to teachingtopics.org to have your say. It'll only take you a couple of minutes, and who knows how many others across the globe might be blessed by your God-inspired ideas. That web address again is teachingtopics.org. Just a few minutes of your time could have a powerful powerful impact that ripples out into countless lives in places that we can't even begin to imagine. I'm Bernie Diamond, and I'll catch you again same time tomorrow with a different perspective.
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0: I just heard from Caleb and John and finished and John Reddick, The Way on Vision. In a few moments today with Jeff Vines and the message, The Struggle to Redemption. But first of all, time for weird news. And in some strange stories today, or weird news if you like, this is actually pretty cool. The world's oldest living land animal. No, it's not me. A tortoise named Jonathan. My name's not Jonathan. Middle name, yeah, but anyway. Extended his record to 194 years and was officially named a Guinness World Records icon. Jonathan, a Seychelles giant tortoise living on the island of St. Helena, was a full-grown adult of at least 50 years of age when he arrived at St. Helena from the Seychelles in 1882. His birth year is estimated to be 1832 at the very latest, but researchers believe he may be even older. He has as his home the paddock situated at the governor's residence. Jonathan, aka Jono, has lost his vision and sense of smell, but he continues to eat, sunbathe, and other things as well. I think I remember my school teacher talking about him when I was a little kid. I'm sure he taught us about John.
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2: The reason that the Spirit of God gives us Exodus 19, I think we Christ followers understand the difference between us and God, but still yet our self-image continues to be based largely on our virtue. But Exodus 19 is trying to remind us that if you were to actually see yourself beside the holiness and righteousness of God, you would have a self-quake. You would begin to self-disintegrate.
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4: Hi, and welcome to another episode of Today with Jeff Vines. In this series, Ghosted, Pastor Jeff is talking about the times we feel ghosted by God, and he's suddenly distant. This term ghosted is a modern social media term, but as we look into the Bible, we can see what happens when it seems God is distant. Let's get into it now. Here's Pastor Jeff to begin today's message.
2: Exodus 19. Here's how we continue the story. The Lord said to Moses, "I'm going to come to you in a dense cloud, so that the people will hear me speaking with you and will always put their trust in you." Then Moses told the Lord what the people had said, and the Lord said to Moses, "Go to the people and consecrate them today and tomorrow. Have them wash their clothes and be ready by the third day, because on that day the Lord will come down on Mount Sinai in the sight of all the people. Put limits for the people around the mountain and tell them, 'Be careful that you do not approach the mountain or touch the foot of it. Whoever touches the mountain is to be put to death. They are to be stoned or shot with arrows. Not a hand is to be laid on them. No person or animal shall be permitted to live. Only when the ram's horn sounds a long blast may they approach the mountain.'" Now he goes on, keep reading. "This is the word of the Lord now given to us because he loves us. After Moses had gone down to the mountain to the people," or gone down from the mountain to the people, "he consecrated them. They washed their clothes. Then he said to the people, 'Prepare yourselves for the third day. Abstain from sexual relations. On the morning of the third day, there was thunder and lightning with a thick cloud over the mountain and a very loud trumpet blast. Everyone in the camp trembled. Then Moses led the people out of the camp to meet with God, and they stood on the foot of the mountain. Mount Sinai was covered with smoke because the Lord descended on it with fire. The smoke billowed up from it like smoke from a furnace, and the whole mountain trembled violently. As the sound of the trumpet grew louder and louder, Moses spoke and the voice of God answered him." Now the visual and auditory effects here are astonishing. And closely connected with this verse or narrative is Hebrews chapter 12, verse 18 through 21. This account is actually recounted in the New Testament, where the author says, "You have not come to a mountain that can be touched, that is burning with fire, to darkness, gloom, and storm, to a trumpet blast, or to such a voice speaking words that those who heard it begged that no further word be spoken to them, because they could not bear what was commanded. Even if an animal touches the mountain, it must be stoned to death. The sight was so terrifying that Moses said, I am trembling with fear. So what's happening here? Because this sounds quite serious. In fact, seven things are mentioned in Hebrews in reference to this narrative in Exodus 19. Fire, deep darkness, gloom, storms, thundering, lightning, trumpet blasts. And worse yet, God actually says, don't get too close because I might have to kill you. You might perish. Every time I read the narrative, I go back. When Lucy asked the question concerning Aslan, the Christ figure portrayed as a lion, a mighty powerful lion in the Chronicles of Narnia. And she asked the question concerning the Christ figure, is he safe? And the response comes back, safe? No, who said anything about safe? He's not safe. God appears to Jacob as a powerful wrestler, Job as a hurricane, Moses as a blazing fire, Joshua as a man armed to the teeth, Ezekiel. As we read that, we're not even sure what Ezekiel actually saw. Some commentators make a pretty good case that he just lost his mind. He was so overwhelmed, he could not put into words what he had seen when he had witnessed the power and majesty of God. He was traumatized. Moses said to God, the same God in Exodus 19, show me your glory. And God said to Moses, well, I would, but it would kill you. In other words, in the words of Tim Keller, God is not a warm fuzzy. Now, this is so antithetical to the God that we often portray in Western culture. What is God, or why is God so terrifying? Why are the people in Exodus 19 trembling? The nature of God doesn't even have to be visual or auditory in its accompaniments. If you think about it, even going all the way back to the garden, God comes to Adam as a companion, walking in the garden in the cool of the day. And yet Adam is terrified. He's hiding. He's afraid. He's shaken, fearing for his life. And we began to realize that the reason is because Adam had sinned. And suddenly his eyes were opened to the true contrast between Adam and Eve and God. Now, let's take a breath here for a moment. Let's build this stage again. And I think if you'll stay with me here, a powerful, penetrating truth will come out in the end that will encourage you, actually, even in the midst of all this volatile language of power and fire, tornadoes, and a warrior armed to the teeth. The reason that the Spirit of God gives us Exodus 19 is that, unfortunately, you and I have a very difficult time learning something. We are actually in such deep denial about how bad that we really are when we are contrasted with God. You know, I told the story a few years ago about one time I was in Florida and I was warming up to play in a charity event on a golf course called Owlworth Country Club. It's a very private club in Florida. I was actually invited by Fellowship of Christian Athletes. So I started to warm up on the range, and after I'd been there for about 5 minutes, Tiger Woods actually walked onto the range and started hitting balls. I couldn't believe, why is Tiger Woods here? I found out later this is his home course. He comes out in the morning, hits some balls, and then continues with his day-to-day routine. But when Tiger Woods came to the golf course and started hitting balls behind or beside me, I immediately stopped hitting balls. Man, you don't want to be hitting golf balls beside perhaps the greatest ball striker of all time. The contrast and comparison would just be too much. I think we Christ followers understand the difference between us and God, but still yet, our self-image continues to be based largely on our virtue. So somehow we say to ourselves, you know, I'm a good person. I work very hard. I try to do the right thing. That's got to be worth something. But Exodus 19 is trying to remind us that if you were to actually see yourself beside the holiness and righteousness of God, you would have a self-quake. You would begin to self-disintegrate. I've also shared with you in the past a goat that we have in Tennessee called the Tennessee Fainting Goat. It's actually a myotonic goat. They're actually bred. It's a hereditary condition. These goats fall over when they're startled. They just faint. It's quite humorous. If you and I really knew who we are and who God is, we would not be able to stand up in his presence. We say that we do because we're supposed to say that. That's what Christians do. We say, yeah, we know we're saved by grace through faith, and oh, thank God. But if we could actually see ourselves in comparison to the holiness and the righteousness of God, we would actually see what sniveling cowards we really are. If we could see the depths of cruelty of which we are all capable, we would die. The self would disintegrate. We would have a self quake. Because our self-image, no matter how hard we try to say it, no matter how often we try to say, and I know that God loves me and values me and treasures me, the fact is that even the most mature Christ follower, down deep inside, rests or regards their self-esteem on the basis of their ability to look in the mirror and say to other people, I'm a pretty good person. I remember, again, about a year ago, I noticed there was a man that attended quite regularly on a Saturday night, and suddenly he went missing, and I hadn't seen him for months. So I walked down after the service one Saturday evening, and I asked a friend of mine, hey, have you seen so-and-so? And they said, yeah, he's not coming anymore. Now, this was after a season I had spoken about the grace of God and how much God loved us and the fact that he sent his son and how he reached down to us to make us his treasure so that we would make God ours. And the answer that came back really startled me. I almost had a fainting goat experience. He said, yeah, he decided not to come back to church anymore because he got tired of hearing how bad he was. And I thought, wow, but this was after a season where we had talked again and again about the grace of God and the love of God found in Christ Jesus. But the reality is, the closer you get to Jesus, even though you know you're saved by grace, the more apt you are to probably have a self-quake. The closer you get to the love of God, the closer you also get to the holiness of God. And when you compare yourself with who God really is, the self can begin to disintegrate. You know, I read an article not too long ago about counselors at an Ivy League school, and they're under tremendous pressure because the kids that come to this school are the smartest kids in America. They've got nothing but A's all of their lives. So over the years, they start to cling to the idea that they may not be good looking, they may not be athletic, but they're really smart. They're the smartest person in the hometown in which they grew up. So it becomes part of their identity. Their self-assurance, their self-esteem is directly tied to this idea that I'm smart, I'm smarter than everybody else. And then they arrive at Harvard or Princeton and Oxford, and suddenly they realize that, man, I'm not even not the smartest one here. I can't even keep up with the smartest people in America. They realize they're average, they're mediocre, and at worst, failure. And what happens, this article says, they have a self-quake. They've been comparing themselves all of their lives to a very low standard, and suddenly the standard is not only higher, but unattainable. And they say to themselves, I can't do this. I can't measure up. I'm doomed. And they end up on the couch, suicidal. Now, and we're going to labor this point. It sets the stage for understanding of Exodus 19. If getting into the presence of human superlativeness practically decimates you, then what must it be like to get in the presence of a holy God? That's what happened to Isaiah. Woe is me, I'm undone. That's what happened to Peter. Depart from me, I'm a sinful man. Even a glimpse of the presence of the real God causes a self-quake, a soul disintegration. The holiness of God causes you to shrivel up. The beauty of God causes you to feel ugly and tainted. And it's only when you wake up to this, you talk about woke, only when you are woke to the ultimate character and holiness of God will you get away from this idea of creating a God in your own image, conveniently concocted by what you think God should be. And only will you overcome life's greatest temptation, which is this, to create a God in your own image so that the self could remain intact. Let me go back one more time, stay with me now, and read this quote by C.S. Lewis. I'm gonna move quite slowly through it because I want you to gain the power of the punch here. Lewis says, an impersonal God? Well, we like that well and good. A subjective God of love and goodness inside our heads? Better still. A formless life force surging through everyone? A vast power which we can tap? Best of all. But God himself alive, pulling at the end of the cord, approaching at infinite speed, the hunter, the covenant Lord, the husband, that's quite another matter. There comes a moment when people who are dabbling in religion suddenly draw back, supposing they had really found him, who never really meant it to come to that. Worse still, he found us. If there is a God, you are in a sense alone with him. You cannot put him off with speculations about your neighbor's hypocrisy or memories of what you've read in books. What will all that chatter and hearsay count when the anesthetic, I love that word, the anesthetic fog we call the real world fades away and the divine presence in which we have all stood become palpable, immediate, and unavoidable? Lewis says, this is a fiery God who shakes the mountains and the people tremble. But oh yes, that's not the end of the story in Exodus 19. All that imagery, all for that one meaning, that God is far more holy and righteous and just than you can ever imagine. And if you were to ever be in his presence, you would become undone. Thank God, though, the writer of this Exodus narrative reminds us that God does not just come to us in fire. You with me? Everything I've set up until this point, God does not just come in fire, but he comes in a cloud. The climactic verse of Exodus 19:9 is this. The Lord said to Moses, I am going to come to you in a dense cloud. The presence of God is actually impossible to bear. So what then is the purpose of God coming in a cloud? What's up with the cloud? One commentator says, he is shrouding, not abandoning his glory, so that he could accommodate himself to live among his people, to grace them with his presence, which its awful holiness would otherwise spell their destruction. Even there, he is showing, I still want you in my life. I just love this. You know, we're nearing Christmas. One of my favorite Christmas cartoons is Frosty the Snowman. Always has been. I don't know why. I think it's when he says, happy birthday, so many different times. But if you know the story, if Frosty comes too close to Karen, then he will disintegrate because she lives in too warm of a climate, so he has to leave Karen. He must give up nearness to Karen to save himself. But for God, it's different. God must give up nearness to us to save us. He must shroud himself that we might not disintegrate. And yet, Exodus 19 reminds you that God said, that's not good enough. I want to be in your life. I know we have a problem. A sinner cannot live in the presence of a holy God, but I want you still. I love you still. And the question is, that is answered by Exodus 19, reiterated and explained in Hebrews, is that God comes to us both in a fire and a cloud in order that he can meet with us. But in order to meet with us, Moses has to go down off the mountain. Now the question is why? Do you see that tension? Because if you never see this tension, you'll never understand the gospel. In the past, I have heard people say, hey, if God really loves me, then he can do whatever he wants. He can just save me and take me to heaven. Listen carefully. No, he can't. See, you're talking about a matter of power and ability, what God is able to do. But there's also the side that talks about the nature and character of God, which also cannot be violated. God cannot use his power and his ability to violate his own nature. That would be an internal contradiction. And so when God looks at you, his holy character and nature requires him to separate himself from you and to bring judgment on you because you are a sinner. I am a sinner. And if we were to ever get into the presence of a holy God, we would self-destruct, disintegrate, self-quake. But God also loves us. And because he loves us, he does not want our soul to disintegrate. He does not want a total destruction of the soul and the self. So the question then becomes, how can God remain true to his holiness, which means that we are separated from him? We are the objects of the wrath of a holy God, and at the same time, love us to bring us in, to bring us near, because God says, I want you in my life. And the solution is found, believe it or not, long before the gospel. The solution is found in Exodus 19, verse 21. What is the answer? The answer is a mediator. Someone to mediate between you and God, the holiness of God, and the sin so present in you. In verse 21, go down, Moses, and warn the people so they do not force their way through to see the Lord, and many of them perish. So in the story, you have people trying to rush up the mountain to approach God on their own merit. They think they can just waltz into the presence of God. And God says, no, Moses, tell them not even to touch this mountain. They cannot come into my presence. Moses, you go down. You tell them if they approach me like that, they're gonna die. They can't just waltz into my presence as if I'm their next door neighbor. They are a defiled people, unclean lips and unclean hearts. And they're delusional. And we know that because in verse 8, when Moses tells them all that the Lord had said, they send the Lord back an answer. Tell the Lord we will do everything that he has told us to do. Really? Hey, do you remember a few years ago, we did a message or a series on Leviticus 16 and the Day of Atonement. And God said to Moses, you tell the priest when he enters into my presence to atone for the sins of the people on the Day of Atonement, Yom Kippur, you tell him he can't just waltz in here as if he's meeting with one of his pals. You tell Aaron, I want him to wear the sacred linen tunic, the linen garments or undergarments. A linen sash is to be worn around his shoulders. And you tell him, I want him to participate in the mikvah, the bath. I want him to wash himself head to toe to be clean when he waltzes into my presence. I want him to come in without blemish. And Aaron took all of this unbelievably seriously. He actually ends up assigning someone to keep him awake all night so he doesn't fall asleep and have any inappropriate dreams. In fact, a wife would be waiting for him in the wings in case his wife died during the night. He immediately would be remarried so that no stain of death would come upon him. God said, you tell the priest, I want him clean. I want the tabernacle clean. I want my people clean before they approach me. Now go back to the mountain. God says, okay, you tell the people to purify themselves, but they still can't come up. Instead, Moses, you go down. Moses becomes the mediator. The man on the mountain is the man between. And he goes down to the people. And he's the one that keeps them from perishing. Now watch this now. This is so good. I mean, this is the gospel told over generation over generation. Hear it again, maybe for the first time. Even if you're familiar with this text, listen again. And perhaps it will resonate with you for the first time. Hebrews 12, verses 18, 22 through 24. Describe what happened in this account all the way in the book of Exodus, hundreds and hundreds of years before. You have not come to a mountain that can be touched and that is burning with fire, to darkness, gloom, and storm. But now you have come to Mount Zion, to the city of the living God, the heavenly Jerusalem. You have come to thousands upon thousands of angels in the joyful assembly, to the church of the firstborn, whose names are written in heaven. You have come to God, the judge of all, to the spirits of the righteous made perfect, to Jesus, the mediator of a new covenant, and to the sprinkled blood that speaks a better word than the blood of Abel. God said to Moses, go down, Moses. And now we're told that God said to Jesus, go down, Jesus.
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2: 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It's another way Vision is helping you look to God daily.

That's Sanctus Real. You are, I am. You're on Overnights on Vision Christian Radio. And heading to God's Word this morning, Isaiah 40, verse 31. Those who hope in the Lord will renew their strength. They will soar on wings like eagles. They will run and not grow weary. They will walk and not be faint. The strength of human power and will is not enough to keep us on our feet. It's not enough to keep us going when we need to carry on, but renewal comes from the Lord, who not only gives us strength but also lifts our spirits, toning the muscles of our souls. God makes us soar like eagles, metaphorically, providing us with the strength and determination to continue running and walking through life as we serve Him, depending on His strength, wisdom, and power, not our own. It is interesting that Isaiah describes our actions here on a decreasing scale, soar, run, walk, rather than the other way around. It may seem to us that he should say we are strengthened to walk, run, and then soar. What is the writer's purpose here? When we look back on the times of our lives, we can see that we soar like eagles once in a while, and sometimes we are able to run like athletes, but most of the time we walk along, day in, day out. What drains our strength and wears us out the most is not the few times we soar or run, but the daily routine in which we walk. The eagle with its powerful wings rises to lofty heights. The fast runner reaches the finish line in record time. The walker treads along with perseverance. But the one who renews our strength is the Lord. God is the one who strengthens our soul and empowers us to keep on in our mission in this world. Let's pray. Well, Lord, renew our strength every day, whether we are soaring in victory, running with endurance, or just walking our daily lives. Help us to do that with you every day. Help us to finish the race you have set before us, in Jesus' name. Amen.

Madison Watkins, God, you are. You're on Overnights on Vision, a little after 5 a.m. Eastern, a bit after 4:30 a.m. Central. And a Steve Mack with you now, coming up real soon. I'm going to feature a little of what happened on yesterday's Rise and Shine, which I found rather fascinating. They were talking about having pets in church. Now, I don't know if they're talking fish or cats or dogs or budgerigars. Or, look, I know people that have got pet cows. I'd find maybe that would be a very moving service, quite frankly. Anyway, it's time for Wander Down Memory Lane. And to Wander Down Memory Lane today, Tuesday, 30th of June 2026, one of my favourite newsreaders, Kay McGrath, born in the Bay of Plenty, New Zealand. She's 70 today. I don't believe she's 70. Born in 1956, Brisbane newsreader. Her TV career began with Channel Zero, which is now Channel 10, before she joined the 7 News Brisbane team in 1989. And in December of 2019, she announced that she would step down from the 7 News desk. Her final bulletin was on the 26th of January 2020. Another birthday today, Mike Tyson, born in Brooklyn, New York. He's 60 today. American boxer, at the age of 20, he became the youngest boxer to win the world title heavyweight crown, and in 1990, he lost the world heavyweight crown to James Buster Douglas when he was defeated by TKO on the 10th round. That sounds pretty tough, to be honest. And Vincent D'Onofrio, born in Brooklyn, New York. I hope I said it right. He's 67 today. U.S. actor. He played Detective Robert Gorin in Law and Order. Used to love that. Law and Order, Criminal Intent. And Wilson Fisk in the series Daredevil, based on the Marvel comic series of the same name. Movies include Men in Black in 1997, The Judge in 2014, and Jurassic World in 2015. A few events on this day. Blondin crossed Niagara Falls on a tightrope in just 8 minutes. On this day, 1859, halfway across the French tightrope, artist did a somersault before a crowd of 25,000 people. I've been to that spot in Niagara Falls, and it's unbelievable that he would even try that, let alone do it. There you go. Incredible. The world's...

0: of the year. 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

0: Here's someone else who's made vision part of their family.
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0: I haven't heard that song in a long time. PC3, the Paul Coleman Trio, and Run, and Kristen Stanford with Passion. One Thing Remains. You're on Overnight on Vision. Great to have your company this early Tuesday morning. And we're a little over 40 minutes away from this morning's edition of the Rise and Shine Brekkie Show. Fel and Andy, well, yesterday they were having an interesting chat about having pets in church.
1: On Thursday, Friday, late last week, we were having a chat to him, and this is what Neil had to say about a topic that was coming up on 2020.
2: Dogs in church.
3: What?
1: Yes. Who let now, the dogs out? Or maybe in this case, who let the dogs in? Who? I've got the dog right
3: he's
1: now in the studio.
3: Yeah, I think he's having a little bark.
1: Oh,
3: so you're saying dogs in church, is that a new thing, Neil?
2: Well,
1: is it coming?
2: I think where the conversation will sort of land.
1: I want to bring my dog to church.
2: Is around the idea that there are some people who don't go to church because they feel like they're not welcome because they can't take their guide dog or their service dog or their therapy dog.
1: Yeah.
2: And there might be some churches that have some rulings around that. I'm not even sure. Mm. So it might be up to listeners to let us know, you know, what their feeling is about dogs in church.
3: Well, let's ask the dogs what they think.
1: They definitely want to be there.
3: I think what Rover's saying right now is I want to come.
1: Yes.
3: Let me in.
1: Bring me to church.
3: Let me into the house of God.
1: That is actually really that is a fabulous idea. Why are there not more animals in church? And look, it's got Kaz's imagination going. She's popped together an AI image of us. We're ushers in this church.
3: I saw that.
1: Did you see it?
3: Mm.
1: And there are pets galore at the church that we're part of.
3: Sort of reminds me of that old comedy Ace Ventura Pet Detective with all the animals in that show.
1: Yes, and again, we're not recommending that movie, but yes, there are a lot of pets on that. It made me think of The Vicar of Dibley.
3: Okay.
1: Like, so The Vicar of Dibley, it's a bit tongue-in-cheek. Well, it is very tongue-in-cheek, but it's about...
3: Are we recommending that?
1: No, we are not, but she does have a day where they really desperately want to bring, because they're in a farming community, they want to desperately bring their pets into church.
3: Yeah.
1: And actually, I have to say, it's very heartwarming. Have a listen. This is The Vicar of Dibley Pets Day at their church.
4: 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Which is, of course, the classic, All Things Bright and Beautiful.

0: So a little taste there of what it might be like if we had pets in church, Andy.
1: That's actually funny.
0: It is funny. It is pretty cute. This is the end of the service. After they've finally got through it all, this is her saying goodbye to everyone.
2: Well, I think that's all we've got time for. I'd like to thank you all for coming, especially you. I'd also like to thank most of you for behaving so well, for not biting each other, and for holding off from going to the loo for a whole hour. And thanks to your animals for the same.
0: There you go. 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

0: That's Matt Redmond, You Alone Can Rescue Mandisa with Toby Mac, Bleed the Same, on Vision Christian Radio for a Tuesday morning. It's great to have your company this early Tuesday overnights. On the way in a few moments, Pastor Greg Laurie and A New Beginning, and the message today, God's Solution to Man's Problem.
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3: Are you filled with anger for someone right now? 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It's eating you up inside. And the Bible actually says, don't let the sun go down while you're still angry, for anger gives a mighty foothold to the devil.

0: walk a distance in the snow, sometimes it's easiest to use the same footprints on your way back. They're easy enough to see. But what footprints do we leave in our lives that allow our adversary the easiest access to our thoughts and actions? Today on A New Beginning, as Pastor Greg Laurie continues his series in Genesis, we'll see the enemy is always on the prowl, looking for his next target. But we'll learn practical principles for locking the devil out, leaving him out in the cold.
1: Grab your Bible, hang a hard left, go all the way to the first book of the Bible. That would be the book of Genesis. And the title of my message is God's Solution to Man's Problem. So the Lord placed Adam and Eve in the Garden of Eden. It was literally paradise. They could eat of any tree. I mean, imagine God said, "This is all yours to enjoy. You can eat of all of the fruit of the trees of the garden and behold the beauty I placed in it." One restriction. "But of the tree of the knowledge of good and evil, don't eat from that tree." Scene two, Adam and Eve standing at the tree of the knowledge of good and evil. So Adam and Eve eat of the forbidden fruit. Now let's see what happens after sin has entered the world. Go to Genesis chapter 4, starting in verse 1. I'm reading from the New Living Translation. "Now Adam knew his wife Eve, and she became pregnant. And when she gave birth to Cain, she said, 'With the Lord's help, I produced a man.' Later she gave birth to his brother and named him Abel. When they grew up, Abel became a shepherd, while Cain cultivated the ground. When it was time for harvest, Cain presented some of his crops as a gift to the Lord. Abel also brought a gift, the best portions of the firstborn lambs from the flock. The Lord accepted Abel in his gift, but he did not accept Cain in his gift. This made Cain very angry, and he looked dejected. 'Why are you so angry?' the Lord asked Cain. 'Why do you look so dejected?' And God gives him this interesting warning in verse 7. Listen, you'll be accepted if you do what is right, but if you refuse to do what's right, watch out. Sin is crouching at your door, eager to control you, but you must subdue it and be its master." The Lord's saying, "Cain, you're flirting with disaster. Sin is like a crouching beast, poised and ready to strike and ruin your life if you don't get control of it." So I think this is interesting because the devil is not only compared to a snake, he's also compared to a lion. Over in 1 Peter 5, we read, "Be self-controlled and alert, because your enemy, the devil, prowls around like a roaring lion looking for someone to devour." Bringing me to my next point, the devil is always looking for trouble. He's looking for a life to ruin. Jesus said of Satan in John 10:10, "The thief comes only to steal, kill, and destroy." So we have to keep our guard up and be alert to this fact. There's an interesting passage in the book of Job where the angels of the Lord came and presented themselves before God, and Lucifer was among them. And in Job 1:7, God says to Satan, "Where have you come from?" And the devil answers, "I've been going back and forth across the earth, watching everything that's going on." He's just looking for a life to ruin, ready to pounce. One way that he can get a foothold in our life is when we're isolating ourselves from God's people. This is why we're told in Hebrews, "Don't forsake the assembling of yourselves together as the manner of some is, but exhort one another daily, and so much more as you see the day of the Lord approaching." So basically, the author of Hebrews, some believe that's Paul, I don't know, but inspired by God nonetheless, whoever wrote it, is saying, hey, the Lord's coming back. Make sure that you're gathering with fellow Christians, encouraging one another, if necessary, correcting one another, because the Lord is coming soon. But some are not doing this. And so, like when you watch one of those nature shows and you see the prey that the lions get, it's often the stragglers. You know, all the little antelopes are out there running together, and there's a one straggling antelope. Da-dum-da-dum-da-dum. That's lunch for the lion. And lions don't like to expend energy unnecessarily. They'll just kind of lay there in the long grass and then they strike, and once they got their claws on that creature, and then they bite into their neck, oh man, game over, okay? That's the devil, he's just watching. Oh, look at that straggler. Look at that person that isolates themselves from other Christians, always feeling sorry for themselves. That looks like a good prey to me. I'm gonna strike. So that's one way the devil can get a foothold in your life. And there's another way, and that is when we allow ourselves to be consumed by our anger, like Cain was. Over in Ephesians 4:26, it says, don't sin by letting anger gain control over you. Don't let the sun go down while you're still angry, for anger gives a mighty foothold to the devil. Let me ask you, are you filled with anger for someone right now? Well, Greg, they hurt me, okay? Maybe it's your parents. Maybe it's your children. Maybe it's a neighbor. Maybe it's a friend. Maybe it's someone else. But if that anger is controlling your life, the person that's being hurt is you, not them. It's eating you up inside. And the Bible actually says, don't let the sun go down on your wrath. Because when you do, you give the devil a foothold. Bringing me to my next point. Sin is crouching at our doors too. He's ready to strike. He's looking for vulnerability. So we want to be careful and protect our homes from the power of the devil. Starting with this simple fact, I can't do this on my own. I need to pray and ask God to help me. And I want to say a word to fathers and mothers out there. You need to protect your home in every way. I know you may have alarm systems and you put all your locks on and you've got everything right and that's fantastic. But also remember to have spiritual protection. Have a time where you get together with your family and have a meal together and get rid of the devices. No phones, no tablets, no TV playing in the background. Let's just talk to each other. Let's pray together. Let's read the Bible together. And men, I want to say a word to you. You should be taking the initiative and leading in this area. Men need to be the spiritual leaders in their home, right? You can do this. You must do this. So, Cain didn't listen, and he was filled with envy.
0: Glad you're with us today for A New Beginning with Pastor Greg Laurie from Harvest Ministries in the U.S. You've joined us as we continue our series in Genesis with a message called God's Solution to Man's Problem. We're talking about the danger of envy, and Pastor Greg continues now.
1: So sin has now entered the world, and Cain acts on this envy and this anger, and you all know the story. He killed his brother Abel. Horrible thing. But God had a solution for Cain's sin and all our sin, and that takes us back to Genesis chapter 3, because the Lord promised he was going to send a deliverer. After Eve and Adam ate of the forbidden fruit, the Lord made this profound statement, and this is the first messianic passage in the Bible. By messianic, I mean the first verse in the Bible that spoke of Jesus coming. Genesis 3:14-15. Let's look at it together. After Adam and Eve have sinned, the Lord said to the serpent, because you've done this, you're cursed more than all cattle, more than every beast of the field. On your belly you shall go and eat dust all the days of your life, and I will put enmity between you and the woman, between your seed and her seed. He will bruise your head and you will bruise his heel. So this is the Messiah. So here's what God is saying. Devil, I'm now putting you on notice. There is coming one who's going to crush your head. But you'll bruise his heel. And sure enough, Satan struck out at Jesus. He thought he had the ultimate plan. I'll make sure Jesus is killed and murdered in cold blood on a Roman cross, and that'll be the end of it. No, that was the fulfillment of it, because Jesus came to die on the cross. And he said so repeatedly. In fact, the Bible says of Jesus, he was the lamb slain from the foundation of the earth. What this means is before there was a solar system, before there was a planet called Earth, before there was a garden called Eden, before there was a couple named Adam and Eve, a decision was made in the councils of eternity that God would send his own son, that God would walk among us as a man and live a perfect life and die a perfect death and rise again from the dead. This was the plan. And the devil didn't know it, and actually, in his weird way, helped to bring the plan about. It blew up in his face. But once the devil knew Jesus was coming, he wanted to stop him. So we go to the next book of the Bible, the book of Exodus, and we have the Jews multiplying in the land of Egypt under the Pharaoh. The Pharaoh sees him as a potential threat, and he gives a command to the Jewish midwives, I want you to drown those little Jewish baby boys. And of course, those midwives refuse to do it, but he's trying to stop Messiah from coming. What is it with the devil always wanting to kill our children? We talk about abortion. Here is the Pharaoh saying, kill those baby boys. You know, with some people, abortion, or women's reproductive rights, as they like to call it, is almost like a religion. They're passionate about it. That's the most important thing to them. And we simply say every child should have the right to live. Every child should be able to live their life and make their own choices in life, not for you to terminate the pregnancy, as you like to say, but in reality, you're murdering an unborn child. But here's the devil doing it. Satan wanted to stop Messiah from coming, but Satan failed. Even Herod, hearing that there was one born who was known as the King of the Jews, of course, slaughtered once again the little ones in Bethlehem. But he failed, and Jesus came and accomplished his mission and died on that cross for the sin of the world. As we close now, let me ask you this. Has sin been bringing havoc into your life? Is there some sin or some vice that has gotten a control of you? Remember what God said to Cain? You better master it, or it's going to master you. And the same is true for all of us. Now, I cannot master sin in my own power. I cannot overcome sin in my own strength. But through the power of God, I can do it, because greater is he that is in me and he that is in the world. All right? So take whatever issue you're dealing with, whatever sin you're struggling with, whatever vice seems to have a permanent hold in your life. And I want to tell you something. God is bigger than that problem. He's bigger than that sin. He's bigger than that addiction. And you can overcome it through Jesus Christ. Okay? But keep something in mind. Don't unnecessarily put yourself in a place of vulnerability. Don't unnecessarily put yourself in a place where you could be pulled down. Where did Adam and Eve get tempted? At the place God told them to not be. So I cannot avoid the influence of culture in the world. It's everywhere, right? But if I'm on a diet, should I hang around at Krispy Kreme donuts? If I have a weakness in another area, should I be in a place where I could be more easily tempted, right? So make practical decisions. Because 1 Corinthians 10:13 says, there is no temptation taking you, but such as is common to man, but God who is faithful will not allow you to be tempted above your capacity to resist, but will with the temptation make a way of escape that you may be able to bear it. Let me just paraphrase that. There's always a way out of every temptation. There just is. Sometimes it's as simple as the door. Sometimes it's as simple as the off button. Press it. Sometimes it's as simple as terminating the conversation. But then instead of being in places of vulnerability, be in places where you're being built up, like you are right now in church, worshiping together, hearing the word of God together. But sin is crouching at our door. We don't want to be overcome. And then there's some of us that might be green with envy over somebody else, or what God is doing in their life, or what they have, or whatever it is. Don't let that happen to you. Just to focus on your own walk and relationship with Christ. But let me close with this. Maybe I'm talking to somebody right now that doesn't have Jesus living in their life. Now, I've talked about the devil. I want you to know that he's a powerful force, and we are not his equal. And there's no way we can overcome him in our own strength. The only way to overcome him is through the power of Jesus Christ. And if you don't have Christ living in your life, my friend, you are a sitting duck with a bullseye on you. And that's why you need Jesus in your life. And Jesus died on that cross for your sin. He paid the price for every wrong that you have done. And he will forgive you of your sin if you'll turn from it and ask him to come into your life. So I want to close by extending an invitation for anyone here that would like to ask Jesus to come into their heart and life. He stands at the door of your life and he knocks. And he says, if you will hear his voice and open the door, he will come in. If you want Christ to come into your life, if you want your sin forgiven, if you want to know with confidence that you will go to heaven when you die, if you want to find the meaning and purpose of your life, respond to this invitation right now. Let's pray. Father, speak to every heart here, listening, watching, wherever they are. If they don't know you, let this be the moment they believe, the moment they receive, the moment that you come and live inside of them and they begin a brand new life. I pray this in Jesus' name. Amen.

0: An important prayer from Pastor Greg Laurie today on A New Beginning. He's praying that people would open their hearts to the Lord and receive the free gift that He offers. And if you're ready to make that kind of change today, Pastor Greg is back to help you right now.
1: What I would say is, He's only a prayer away, which means if you will call upon the name of the Lord right now through prayer, He will hear your prayer and answer your prayer. Listen, if you want Jesus Christ to come into your life, if you want Him to forgive you of your sin, if you want to know that you'll go to heaven when you die, just pray this prayer right now after me. Just pray, Lord Jesus, I know that I'm a sinner, but I know that You're the Savior who died on the cross for my sin and rose again from the dead. I turn from my sin now, and I choose to follow You from this moment forward as my Savior and Lord, as my God and my friend. In Jesus' name I pray. Amen.
0: Amen. And if you have just prayed that prayer along with Pastor Greg, and you've meant those words sincerely, the Lord has heard you and He's forgiven you of your sin. 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

That's Bikini and Country, Taylor Hill, World on Fire, Micah Tyler there as well. Welcome to the family, and welcome if you're listening, you're part of the Vision family. It's great to have your company this morning, overnight, and it is time for me to skedaddle out of the studio, make way for the Rise and Shine Brekkie crew. They'll be along right after the latest news, sport and weather from the Vision National News team. We're all part of the one family, and it's great to have your company. God bless. Have a fantastic Tuesday ahead. Take us up to the news, and then Rise and Shine. It is Remedy Drive. Speak to me. God bless. Have a great day.

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1: We'll open talkback lines asking if the warnings about anti-Semitism are being ignored and what that might reveal about how Australia responds to danger. 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
2: In this bulletin, a security pact sealed with Vanuatu and Wimbledon underway. With the details, I'm Tracy Weir. Australia and Vanuatu have signed a $500 million security treaty following months of negotiations. Here's Nelson Scott.
3: Last year, the Prime Minister flew to Port Vila to sign a security pact, only for it to fall apart on the day of his arrival. 10 months later, Anthony Albanese's inked a watered-down version of the Nakamal Agreement alongside his Vanuatu counterpart in Canberra. The treaty cements Australia as the Pacific nation's primary policing partner and bans foreign defence bases in the country amid an ongoing battle for influence with China. Mr Albanese claims it will make the Pacific safer.
4: We want a resilient, sovereign and connected region.
3: Vanuatu PM Jotham Napat says the deal deepens an already strong bond.
5: To strengthen the partnership between our two countries.
3: Australia is expected to sign a similar agreement with Fiji next month.
2: Nelson Scott. An extension of the fuel tax reduction has passed through federal parliament overnight. The excise will be lowered by 16 cents for each litre of petrol and diesel until August the 2nd. The road user charge for heavy vehicles will also come down over the same period. The survivor of the Bondi terrorist attack has told an inquiry he received an influx of social media hate and AI manipulation after the shooting. Asen Ostrovsky has told the Royal Commission into Anti-Semitism photos of his injuries shared on X prompted offensive comments and manipulated images. A Russian couple accused of spying on Australian defence systems have had their charges upgraded in a Brisbane court. The couple were arrested in 2024 following allegations they sent information back to the Kremlin. The pair were initially charged with preparing for an espionage offence, but are now charged with conspiracy to commit espionage. If found guilty, they could face 25 years or life behind bars. The Young Conservatives for Christ movement is seeing more young Australians signing up. Its national coordinator, John Martin, says that's because of the shift in the nation's political sphere and the motivation to make Australia a Christian country again. He told Vision Radio young people want to revive Christian values.
6: More people are realising that they've got to take a front row seat in the political world. So now young people have stepped into this square where the church has stayed silent for a number of years, and now young Christians have stepped up and says, even though God's kingdom isn't from this world, it certainly is for this world. So we want to change politics for the better and we want to make our society Christian again.
2: Mr. Martin says many young Christians feel that they are restricted in expressing their faith and realise they've got to step up. That's the latest news. Sport is next.
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2: In sport, Wimbledon is underway for 2026. So far, one Australian has played, but it didn't go Alexander Vukic's way.
7: Alexander Vukic played a tight first set with American Jenson Brooksby, but then the Australian started to struggle physically with his left leg, and the physios were called to the court and spent a fair bit of time on him. Vukic continued playing, but was then overwhelmed 7-6, 6-1, 6-1. Fourth seed Jessica Pegula won in straight sets, as did Spanish teen Rafael Jordá.
2: Craig Gabriel. In the NRL, the Maroons have brought back Patrick Carrigan, Jeremiah Nanai and Corey Horsburgh into their squad for next week's State of Origin decider, while Bradman Best, Stephen Crichton and Liam Martin have been recalled for New South Wales, and Dolphins fly Jack Bostock will make his debut on the wing in Origin Game 3. And in AFL, scans have shown Swans forward Joel Amati has suffered a partial tear of his Achilles tendon, sidelining him for 10 weeks. That's the latest Vision National News. I'm Tracy Weir.
0: This is Vision. Never live.

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1: God is great, give him all the praise. Hallelujah, name above all names.
0: The right song at the right time. 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
2: Time now for a look at the weather. A broad band of rain, showers and storms within low pressure is impacting southwest Queensland, western parts of New South Wales and Victoria, and entering Tasmania. A cold front is bringing gusty showers and storms to southwest WA. Coastal showers within onshore winds are affecting north coastal Queensland. The capital city forecast around the country today, Sydney expecting a late shower or two and a top of 21. In Melbourne, rain today and 17 degrees. Brisbane expecting a possible shower with a top of 23. Thunderstorms on the way for Perth and 17 degrees. In Adelaide, clearing showers and 17. Canberra expecting a rainy day and a top of 16. Hobart, rain and 14 degrees. And in Darwin, clearing showers to a top of 30. 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
1: And we are so happy to be with you today. Hope the day has started well, and we're going to do our best to make it a little bit better if it maybe hasn't started at 100%.
2: Oh, you know, hopefully you're a couple of seconds into the day. Depends. I mean, you could have been up all night. Mm. This could be the end of your day.
1: It's true.
2: You know, I have full respect to anyone who works through the night and then sleeps, like nurses. I know truck drivers. There are so many people, and you're up way, way earlier than us, up and keeping Australia moving. So huge respect. Thank you for doing what you do, because it's tough.
1: It is.
2: And then going home to sleep.
1: Yeah, first responders, as police officers in big cities who work all night as well. Yeah, whoever you are, wherever you are, God bless, good morning. And stick around. It's going to be a great show today.
2: Well, look, and something, this is a reminder to my husband as he wakes up. Today is the last day of the financial year.
1: It is.
2: I mean, not just to my husband, but I do need him to do a couple of things today to get us ready for tax time. I don't know why we always leave it till the last day of the financial year.

0: me squirm.
1: Yes, I do have a story of an animal attending church uninvited, Phil. We had some amazing stories yesterday of people taking their dogs to church.
0: Yeah, that was cute.
1: And everyone loving the dog being there. We've heard stories about pets being blessed in church on Sunday. In fact, the Uniting Church on Bribey Island had a pet blessing service.
0: So, so cute.
1: I've got a story a little bit different to that, Phil.
0: Okay, well, coming up next, a bit of money chat with you, but with a different slant. This is Unspoken, what he says about you for your Tuesday. Good morning. You have-

0: That is Unspoken. What he says about you, you're on Rise and Shine with Phil and Andy on the 30th of June, 2026.
1: Oh, there you go. Hey, that song there, don't you love this part? Listen to the lyrics of the song again. It's quite incredible. When the lies get loud, let the truth ring out. Tell the only thing you're listening to is what it says about you. Like he says, when the lies get loud, let the truth ring out till the only thing you hear is what he says about you. Like, there's so much truth in that, isn't there, Andy?
0: That's actually awesome lyrics. And that is the story of the Christian life, I think, from start to finish, Phil. Until the very last day here on earth, we're in that battle, aren't we? Fighting against the lies of the world and replacing the lies with the word of God.
1: Yeah, amen. And this was actually written for their daughters.
0: Mm.
1: So the guys in the band Unspoken, we've got to interview them, have a chat with them, and they wrote it for their daughters because they were just aware that more and more, and it's not just for daughters, but that's who they had in their hearts, was there are so many lies on. I just think my girls are like, oh, okay, we're going to watch TikTok or we're going to watch Insta. And as a parent, I can't control really what comes up on their screens. And you know that, well, thankfully, there's lots of good Christian content coming now, but also lots of lies.
0: Yeah,
1: and so you need them to be strong against that. So I'm thankful for Christian music that tells a different story like that one.
0: Yeah, thanks, you're right. Coach. That's one of the things Christian songs do. And you say, well, is that biblical? Yeah. I mean, the Psalms are all songs.
1: Oh, yes.
0: But they're also now doctrine, which we believe as the Word of God. But as David and the psalmists who wrote those songs were singing them, they were singing truth. They were replacing lies.

0: eyes with God's word, which was setting them free and bringing them to a place of greater faith and awareness of God.
1: It's so good. And look, today is the last day of the financial year, and sometimes you can think your worth might be wrapped up in your money, right? And this is the day when we start to look at our bank balance and our tax. Well, I love, this is a little message that's come across my my feed from Jay John. And Jay John is an incredible speaker. We love him because he sounds a bit like Mr. Bean.
0: He does. And he's a big deal in the Anglican Church or the Church of England, isn't he, Phil? He's called a canon, which is a couple of rungs up the ladder from a local parish priest. So he's got a bit of a voice in the Church of England church in the UK, but very engaging, very funny, and very powerful.
1: And this is a illustration he gives about your value, but it all starts with a $100 bill.
2: I've got a $100 US bill here. 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Okay, it's worth 100 American dollars, but it's clean and it's crisp. So what I'm going to do is I'm going to scrunch it up, crease it all up, completely crease it now, so it's not one of these brand new $100 bills. Now I've got a creased $100 bill. A moment ago, it was clean and crisp. It was worth $100. Now, it's all creased and crunched up, and it hasn't lost its value. It's still worth $100. However, it's clean. So, I know that the stage is clean, but I'm sure that a bit of dust has been picked up and around about. Right, let's put some dust and a bit of dirt and a dirt. Right, now we've got a dirty, scrunched up $100 bill. A moment ago, it was clean and crisp, and it was worth $100. When it got creased, it didn't lose its value. It's still worth $100. Now it's got dirt on it on both sides, and it hasn't lost its value. It doesn't matter how creased you are. It doesn't matter how dirty you think you are. You have never lost your value in God's eyes.
1: How good is that?
0: Good message.
1: It is a good message. And a good message as you're looking at money today, last day of the financial year. No matter how creased you might feel, how dirty you might feel, you haven't lost your value in God's eyes.
0: It's true. And that's the truth, Mel.
1: It is the truth.
0: That is the gospel truth.
1: Yeah, it is. So for your Tuesday, as you're going about and you're hearing lots about money today, just remember that in God's eyes, that's his truth, is that you are valuable. You're bought with a promise of God. He paid everything for you.
0: Yeah, and even if you don't associate or identify your value with your money and you like don't like tax time because you think, what's the government going to do with the money? You just got to do it by faith and say, you know what, God, you said to pay my taxes. Yeah. I'm going to pay them. Caesar was corrupt back in the day, and yet Jesus taught his disciples to pay Caesar. So we just got to do our duty, haven't we, and just trust God with our finances this time of year.
1: Amen. Hey, next up, we've been chatting a little bit about pets in church, Andy. You've got a swirmy sort of a story for me?
0: I've got an interesting one for you, Phil.
1: Okay, coming up next on Rise and Shine.
3: Psalm 133, verse 1 says, "Behold, how good and pleasant it is for brethren to dwell together in unity." We have just seen the most amazing display of unity during our recent Visionathon. If you were one of those who gave, we sincerely thank you. If you've not yet given, please consider how you can be involved. One way is to pray for us. 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

0: That's JR, otherwise known as Jeremy Rosado. Come and see. You're on Rise and Shine with Phil and Andy.
1: And we have been chatting about pets in church. So much fun. And over on Facebook, you can see an AI image, actually, thanks to Kaz, of what a church would look like if Andy and I were ushers. We're ushers in this church.
0: I gotta be honest, Phil, I had to look twice. I wasn't sure if that was me or not, that AI-generated image. But I thought, oh, that is me.
1: I'm not looking like myself, that is for sure.
0: I recognised the red headband.
1: My kids were like, is that you? And I was like, well, AI thinks so. No, it's not really.
0: But Phil, what inspired this conversation? Well, why are we talking about animals in church today?
1: Because we love Neil Johnson from 2020. He comes to have a chat, and this is something he told us he was talking about on his show.
2: Dogs in church.
0: What?
1: Yes. And so as a result, we put it out there. Do you have pets in church? What's gone wrong in pets in church? And this is what you've told us so far.
3: We used to have a cat. We would go to church, and the cat would follow us to church. And being a cat, it wouldn't stay home. And anyway, it used to come into the church with us and walk around and look at whoever was there. It was only a little country church. And look at whoever was there and hop up on some people's laps, and then it would wait outside for us to go home.
4: My old dog, Steffi, used to go to church with me all the time because the minister there used to say, all God's creatures are welcome in my church. And so Steffi used to come in with me, and she'd greet people as they were coming into church. And then when the service started, she'd come and lay down next to me at the side of the pew.
5: We literally yesterday did a pet blessing in our church, in the Uniting Church, and we had about 25 different, they're all dogs, and it was lovely. You know, a couple of them were barking, but I took that as they were enthusiastically participating.
1: So, Annie, the main takeaway there was all God's creatures are welcome in church.
0: Mm.
1: Is that the case?
0: Well, I don't know, Phil. I mean, that sound we're hearing right now is, of course, of an American serpent called a rattlesnake. It's the only snake in the world that makes a noise, so that's the sound we wanted to play. Because I do have a story, Phil. As you know, I've visited PNG many times. I lived there for a year. And let's just say the people of PNG don't really love snakes. So they don't yet have a David Attenborough type who loves and admires these creatures. And they're hated. And there was a church service in PNG. It was one of the missionaries I knew up there was telling me the story. You know, church is on. You know, they've had the worship. The pastor's laying it down. He's preaching a great message. Yeah. Everyone's engaged, you know, as you do in church. They're sitting there. And suddenly this serpent enters the church from the back. And, you know, sometimes when snakes are either agitated or inquisitive or alert.
1: Are you serious?
0: They're up.
1: You know,
0: so their head's up a little bit. So this thing is coming into the service. I mean, what are the chances?
1: No.
0: And the missionary, he was quite objective about it. He's like, this poor thing just wandered in accidentally.
1: No.
0: And was probably like, oh, look at this, all these people
1: here. He's that cool and calm.
0: What's going on here? You know, he just wanted to check it out.
1: No.
0: And, of course, the PNG people, someone yells out, snake, in the middle of the sermon, and all the men just jump to their feet. Guys are getting out and getting sticks and getting weapons and arming up, tooling up, and they are just going to town on this snake. They batted and beat that thing until there wasn't much snake left. Complete distraction to the sermon.
1: Well, you could make it as an illustration, couldn't you? Like, don't you think it lends itself to, like, a sermon illustration?
0: Yeah, and I mean, the sermon just said we had to go on pause for about 5 minutes until everyone calmed down again. And there's
1: 5 minutes.
0: Yeah, you can imagine emotions were high after that adrenaline rush.
1: Yes.
0: I don't think many people remember the sermon that day. But what they do remember is that a serpent entered the sanctuary, Phil.
1: Wow.
0: I mean, what are the chances?
1: What are the chances? Like, in Australia, you have to think there has been snakes. Surely there's been redback spiders found. Cane toads must have made their way into a church.
0: Yeah, look, I mean, that rattlesnake sound you made before, Phil, that is obviously a snake found in America, especially in Texas, those southern states. I mean, we just spoke to Pastor Chris Pina last week from Austin, Texas. Remember, he was telling us he had this male thing going on where the whole band were males, the singers were males for a men's event.
1: Yes, that's right.
0: Remember, and he said, but there was one girl on the keyboards.
1: Yeah.
0: And I said, oh, what happened to your male keyboardist? He goes, he got bitten by a rattlesnake. And we both said, that's a pretty good excuse. We thought you were going to say he was sick.
1: Yeah, that's right. Now, if you're bitten by a snake, that's a whole different business. Wow. I'm still going. I'm just imagining. I'm in service. You know, you wouldn't want to be having communion at that moment because, you know, you're already a bit nervy about the communion elements going all over you, particularly if you're wearing white. A snake rocks up, it's all gone.
0: But the fact that his head was lifted.
1: Yes.
0: You know, and you can imagine you're sitting there watching the pastor preach, you're listening, you're trying to process, and you know, you get those peripheral views on your side. And you look, and there's
1: There's
0: a snake.
1: No.
0: I'm sorry to laugh.
1: No.
0: Oh, but that snake did not leave church that day, Phil.
1: No, that was the end of the snake. And you're not, in Australia, we have to say, you're not allowed to. Unless they're a danger, I don't think you're allowed to take out a snake.
0: Oh, Phil, you always have to lay down the rules and the laws.
1: Well, sorry, that's just the rule.
0: There's the law of the jungle as well. And then you talk to most country people and let's just say law of the jungle still exists in the bush.
1: Well, that was in Papua New Guinea anyway, so.
0: Oh, in Australia is the same. But, you know, one of my earliest memories on the farm was being on the swings with my sisters and this huge big brown snake slithering past us. And as a kid, you don't really see danger. I just, oh, look, there's a big snake.
1: Really?
0: And then my mum quickly grabbed us up, ran us into the house.
1: Oh, right.
0: She got the gun out. My mum and the gun didn't really get on very well. So let's just say the snake lived that day as well. I'd never seen my mum with a gun before. She's like, you know, stalking outside looking for this snake because my dad was obviously working. So, but, you know, country life in Australia, Phil, there's a lot of those slithery things around. And,
1: I love your mum.
0: Let's just say they're not welcome in church or home.
1: No, thank you. Definitely. Stay away. Bless. Well, there you go. Have you had an unwelcome interruption to a sermon?
0: Mm-hmm.
1: Give us a call this morning, 1-800-316-316. Or you can jump onto Facebook or on text. But I would, have there been an animal that rudely interrupted a church service?
0: Maybe a pig or a deer or a fox, maybe not a fox. A rabbit.
1: A fox. I'm sure I'd welcome a rabbit. All creatures, great and small, except the snake. Coming up next, we're heading to the news on the other side. It's time for Mission Vision on Rising Tide.
6: In stories making news, a prominent business leader has called for dedicated police to protect Jewish Australians and a national service for young people. The Australian reports Stephen Lowy told the Royal Commission into Anti-Semitism and Social Cohesion that Jewish Australians had long been marginalised, but the targeted hatred toward them had become more dangerous and widespread. Australia and Vanuatu have signed a $500 million security treaty following months of negotiations. Last year, the Prime Minister flew to Port Vila to sign a security pact, but it fell apart on the day of his arrival. An extension of the fuel tax reduction has passed through federal parliament. The excise will be lowered by 16 cents for each litre of petrol and diesel until August 2nd. To sport, and in AFL, St Kilda's Tom De Koning is expected to spend at least a month on the sidelines. He's recovering from the punctured lung and two fractured ribs he sustained in the loss to the Western Bulldogs before the bye. That's the news and sport headlines. More details soon.
7: Getting you up and ready to face the day. 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

0: Charity Gale, I believe you're in Rise and Shine with Phil and Andy.
1: Agent, your mission is simple. Decode the clues, find the town, and complete the objective. This is Mission Vision.
2: Yeah, look, this game all came about because Andy wasn't put in charge of recruitment just for a day. I mean, it's pretty quick rain there for recruitment.
0: It was a fun day, Phil.
2: And you hired this guy.
0: I did.
2: It's a Wookiee from Star Wars, Chewbacca.
0: A one and only Chewie.
2: We've been chasing him down around the country ever since.
0: Yeah,
2: well, he's been still paying him.
0: Look, that's confidential, Phil. June 30th. Let's not talk about the finances, but let's just say he's added a lot of value to Vision.
2: He's going around the country. We've got about 800 places you can listen to Vision around the country, and he keeps taking out transmitters left, right, and centre.
0: Mm-hmm.
2: But it's good he does one at a time. Very organised. And then all we've got is this little fella. Oh, I love him.
0: Yes, R2. So loyal, so faithful.
2: So organised.
0: Mm-hmm.
2: He drops us little clues.
0: Mm-hmm.
2: Actually, if you could just go and get Chewie, it would save us a job. But
0: R2 doesn't smell, you know.
2: True.
0: He's nice and clean.
2: Yes.
0: You know, you can just blend in the background.
2: That.
0: You can leave him in your room for a few days, no problems. You leave Chewie in a room for a few days, it's going to get smelly, Phil. You know, he leaves an odour.
2: For a second, even. Hey, these are the clues that we're looking for this town. The town that we're missing has European origins that are linked to the discovery of gold, which we're finding is, well, almost everywhere in Australia. It has Armenian heritage, mm-hmm. which has been developed over the last 80 or so years. A former prime minister spent much of his childhood in this town. And there's other notable names who live there also, including a comedian and a couple of famous sporting personalities. And here's our new clue for today. Hikers, wine lovers, and stargazers all come here to enjoy their hobbies.
0: Wow.
2: So that's pretty cool.
0: It sounds like a really interesting place.
2: It sounds beautiful.
0: Mm.
2: Like I want to be there.
0: I think I need to visit.
2: I think you might.
0: Mm-hmm.
2: But first off, we have to find where it is. So to do that, I need you at home to have a go. 1-800-316-316. Where's our missing town? If you can't find the trail of Chewie, at least follow the clues and let us know. 1-800-316-316.
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8: Hi, I'm Alex Cook, and today I want to challenge you to think about who the real owner of your money is. The Bible talks a lot about the concept of stewardship. A steward is someone who manages something on behalf of someone else. A steward acknowledges that what we have or what we are looking after is not their own. Stewardship says we're just the manager, and being the manager rather than the owner is not a chore, it's actually a privilege. God may have given you a little, or he may have given you a lot. But how you handle what you've got will definitely impact whether you receive more. We need to understand that God is the creator and owner of all things. Consider this passage where it says, "The earth is the Lord's and all its fullness, the world and those who dwell therein." So not only does the earth itself belong to God, but we belong to God. We are not our own. We belong to Him. So let me ask you this. Can God trust you with His money? If God gave you $1 million tomorrow to manage on His behalf, what would be the first thing you'd think of doing with it? Take a holiday, update the car, buy a house, or would it be a kingdom purpose, such as helping someone in need or sending a missionary to build his kingdom? When we acknowledge that all that we have is God's, it has major ramifications for how we live and how we think about the possessions that are under our legal ownership. So next time you're thinking about the money in your care, not only remember who the real owner is, but ask him how he wants you to manage it for him. I'm Alex Cook for WealthWithPurpose.com.
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0: 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You're on Rise and Shine with Phil and Andy.
1: Agent, your mission is simple. Decode the clues, find the town, and complete the objective. This is Mission Vision.
2: If you like Cluedo, this is the game for you. I love Cluedo, actually.
0: You know, it might be the super sleuth activities, hey, Phil?
2: I do love it. Look, these are the clues to find our vision town. There's been gold discovered in the region, an Armenian heritage. A former PM spent much of his childhood in the town, along with a number of a comedian and a couple of sporting personalities who lived there as well, and hiking, wine-loving and stargazing.
0: So many layers to this town, Phil. I think if I went there, I'd have to spend a few days there.
2: I think you
0: just
2: might.
0: Just to absorb everything and appreciate all the wonders of this town.
2: We might lose you, I think, actually, Andy.
0: And I can always listen to Vision there as well.
2: Yes, you can.
0: Is that added bonus?
2: That's a bonus. And Fran, you reckon you might know. Where are you thinking?
3: Adelaide. I'm saying Adelaide because years ago we went up there to see a relation.
2: Mm-hmm.
3: And when you said the stars, I remember as a kid I was looking at Matt Lofty and he said to me jokingly, can you count all the stars? This uncle of mine.
2: Beautiful.
3: And I just thought I'd say Adelaide.
2: Well,
0: I like the lateral thinking because it's a capital city and some people wouldn't think to choose a capital city.
2: No.
0: Is it the answer though, Phil?
2: Oh, hon, it's not, but it's a very good guess. Well done, Fran. Thanks for having a go.
3: Thank you. Have a great day.
2: Well, there you go. It lives another day, or it was missing another day.
0: That was a good try from Fran, though. I like that.
2: Yeah, very good. So if you're a super sleuth at home, all through the day, be thinking about it. Mm-hmm. Be ready to give us a buzz tomorrow. Next up, we have to get clean in here. We've got our CEO, Phil Edwards, popping by for a visit.
0: He's coming in, Phil.
2: But first up, here's a brand new one to Vision. If you love Forrest Frank, this is for you. The song's OK. You're on Rise and Shine. Lord,

0: And that is Forrest Frank. It's a new song called OK. You're on Rise and Shine with Phil and Andy.
1: Don't you love that? Like, Forrest Frank, if you're one of my kids, you'll be like, this is awesome.
0: You're a big Forrest Frank fan, aren't you, Phil?
1: I am a big fan because my daughter's a big fan. Anything that gets my kids to listen and love Christian music and her friends, and they're doing the dances. He's got great dances that go along with it, like... Next level, I really do.
0: I love Forrest too. I want to go skateboard riding with Forrest.
1: You do.
0: I might teach him a trick or two.
1: I think you might be a bit better because you haven't broken as much as poor Forrest Frank.
0: All right,
1: Forrest. He almost broke his back last year.
0: But look, I did watch that injury last year, Phil. No disrespect to Forrest. I think it was one of those situations where he was just not feeling in any sort of danger.
1: Yes.
0: And just taking it very easy because on a footpath in his home. And that's often when the things happen when you're least expecting it.
1: And he had little people around.
0: He did.
1: So he's probably distracted. But
0: he's probably a gun on the skateboard.
1: Well, yes. Just...
0: Probably doing big jumps and big aerial 360s, upside down moves. He's probably way better than me.
1: Upside down moves even. But I'm sure you can't be distracted today because, well, today is the last day of the financial year, isn't it, Andy? So
0: it is.
1: No distraction. I need everyone on their game. Well, mine is just actually in my family. I need my husband on his game. Last day of the financial year, if this is the day that you get everything in order because you leave it to the last minute, this is the day for you. But it's also a great day to start thinking about tax-deductible giving if you want to get that in before the end of financial year. And who better to have a chat with than our very own CEO, Phil Edwards. Phil, it's the end of the financial year.
2: It's amazing how fast the year is going, hey?
1: I know.
2: We say this every year, I'm sure, but you know, here we are nearly at the halfway mark. And you're right. I mean, Vision is one of many tax-deductible charities are out there doing good work in the community, and so this is a great time to give.
1: And sometimes it sneaks up on you. Like, I'm just thinking it's Wednesday is the beginning of a new financial year. Like,
2: you've got to do your tax.
1: You've got to get onto it, actually. Murray, if you're listening, just a reminder. We said over the weekend, we best get to that. We had to actually get to it today. But Phil, you've been listening to some sermons. I love that you do that. But you said that one has smacked you between the eyes. Is that how you put it?
2: Yeah, look, I wrote about this in an email that we sent out to the Vision family on Friday. And it was just one of those things. It was a message about money. It was titled, I may mess this up, but it was along the lines of need, greed, and seed. So you think about the money that we have, right? Yeah, everything we have comes from God.
1: Yeah.
2: Some of it's to fulfill our needs. Some of it we use it because, you know, we really just want something. But some of it's actually seed to give away. And it was one of those things that just knocked me between the eyes when the preacher said, just consider this. Everything that you buy, pretty much, is going to end up as landfill.
1: Yeah, right.
2: And it's like, oh, wow, really? Yeah. Everything. And then I thought about it. It's like, I remember as a kid, you know, saving up money to buy something. I remember I wanted a Commodore 64 computer back in the 80s, if you're old enough to remember that.
0: Yes.
2: And anyway, look, those things are probably worth a lot of money if you've still got one right now because there's not many around. But look, just think about how many of those that people absolutely desperately wanted back in the 80s or substitute anything you like into that. And how much of it's now just sitting in a hole somewhere?
1: True.
2: You know, and we work hard for that. And what does it do? And that's where, you know, Jesus said, don't store up treasures here on earth because, you know, moth and rust will destroy. Everything breaks, you know. It's just you buy more stuff. It's something else to fix or take away when it breaks. And you know, we've got to invest in the things that will last. And there is nothing more eternal than the gospel of Jesus Christ going into the hearts of people.
0: It's so true. So your takeaway from that message was obviously just that, you know, we have an opportunity with our money to actually sow seeds into kingdom of God orientated endeavors or ministries or churches or things like Vision Radio.
2: That's exactly right. And look, it's legitimate because there is seed, some for the sower, some to eat. So we need to fulfill our needs, you know, and sometimes we need a holiday. We've just got to relax and all those sorts. We've got to have life in balance. But we can't just hold it all to ourselves. And when we give away to something to somebody else, it actually does something for us.
1: Yeah, true.
2: And so what a great time to do it as well, because not only are you going to release something good in your own life, it's that time of the year where you can claim a tax deduction as well. So put those together, it's a good combination. But look, any time is a good time to give and to give to what God is calling you to give to. And I said this the other day, and I'll say it again too. Look, just ask God, where should I direct my money? Some of that can go towards Vision or it can go to something else. There's so many good people out there that are doing things God's called them to do. They're good, doing good work in the community. Let's be generous together. But it's also biblical to let your need be known. And we ask, look, would you consider vision in the mix and ask God, do you want me to sow a seed here? Because I can tell you it is absolutely good soil.
1: Yeah, and that's right. You look at the fruit that comes from that soil. When you plant a tree, we can see how good the soil is. I've got some plants at the back of my place and they're on really bad soil. Like it was on a retaining wall and they've just never, and Bella's like, they never grow. And I was like, yeah, because the soil's not great, Belle. So they're doing the best they can, but they're never going to be brilliant. You have to look at the soil. And when you see good fruit, it's a good example of a place to sow.
2: We got a really cool little kind of a live in action scale gauge thing going on at home with these maybe half a dozen lily pillies that we've got in a row.
1: Okay.
2: And they're planted at one end, it's in the regular soil, and at the other end, it's at a retaining wall.
1: Yes.
2: And there's very poor soil there.
1: Mm.
2: And you can just see the colour difference across them. It's like the ones at one end, they're just lush and green, and the other ones are kind of yellowish.
1: Yeah.
2: And it's like, oh, I must put some fertiliser on those. But, you know, it's a real live demonstration. You plant something in good soil, and you get a harvest, you get a nice lush plant, the rivers of living water, doesn't have to worry about, you know, getting nourishment. And that's exactly what happens as you support Vision.
0: Absolutely. I mean, an Australia-wide Christian ministry that is touching people through radio, through the printed page, through multimedia and video. It is. It's great soil. You can still give a tax-deductible gift to Vision. Get a little bit of tax back, but more importantly, help us expand the kingdom of God across Australia and beyond.
1: Yeah, that's right. And to do that, you head to vision.org.au or you can call the office during office hours. But a good reminder that it needs to be done today, like if you popped it in the mail, we actually have to receive the donation today for it to be in that tax-deductible pool for this year.
0: Yeah, not many people using the mail anymore. I mean, it's hard to get a checkbook these days, Phil. It's all digital these days.
1: Yeah, I'm not sure if you can everywhere.
0: Nah. I think there's the odd one floating around, but not many.
1: Right.
0: Not many.
1: There you go. If you get a check, double check.
0: That's right. Check it out and check and make sure we'll get it by close of business.
1: That's right. Hey, we're heading up to the news now. And on the other side, we're in the book of Genesis with Noah. You're on Rise and Shine.
3: It's okay to tell the truth. Sometimes the doubts

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1: We'll open talkback lines asking if the warnings about anti-Semitism are being ignored and what that might reveal about how Australia responds to danger. 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Ahead on 2020.
0: Vision National News. 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
2: In this bulletin, state and federal police appealing for help and on-field action from the World Cup. With more, I'm Tracy Weir. State and federal authorities are appealing for help to identify the author of more than 100 letters threatening high-profile people, including politicians, religious groups and other community leaders. The letters have been sent over the past 11 years and investigators are hopeful distinctive handwriting features could help them track down the culprit. The author refers to himself as Scorpio or Bullet, and police believe he is a Caucasian man in his 60s. The federal government's Climate Change Authority chairman has reportedly used taxpayer money to advance the interests of a private firm he works for while in Brazil on government business. Alex Riddell explains.
3: Matt Keen has been accused of using a taxpayer-funded trip to a United Nations climate summit in Brazil last year to also promote the interests of his private employer. News Corp reports Mr. Keen used the trip to appear on a panel hosted by Wollemai Capital, the climate investment firm that employs him as its head of fundraising. The federal coalition has called it an unacceptable conflict of interest, Shadow Energy Minister Dan Tehan calling for Mr. Keen to quit either one or both of the positions.
2: Alex Riddell with that report. The Australian Christian Lobby has made a submission to the Royal Commission on Anti-Semitism that focuses on the role played by Islamic theology. It called for an inquiry into how much money Muslim nations are investing in Australian universities. ACL CEO Michelle Pierce told Vision Radio, "The Emirate of Qatar has poured billions of dollars into US institutions."
4: Part of our submission also is calling on the government to look into the funding that's pouring into Australian universities. Is it a coincidence that we're seeing the rise of anti-Semitism come from universities, that billions of dollars from the Middle East is pouring into those universities? Or is there a direct correlation between the rise of anti-Semitism in our institutions and the funding?
2: Ms. Pierce says Jewish Australians still feel very vulnerable. Legislation has been introduced to increase penalties for tech companies that breach the social media ban. The federal government is seeking to double the fines for organisations that defy the laws to $99 million. The changes would also give the eSafety Commissioner greater powers to compel information from tech giants. Communications Minister Annika Wells says Labor is committed to ensuring companies play by the rules.
5: My message to big tech is this: we are not stopping. Every effort you make to frustrate these laws will be met with our efforts to make these laws work.
2: Research shows that 4 in 5 under 16s in Australia are still using social media. Donald Trump says US and Iranian officials will meet in Qatar tomorrow to discuss their peace agreement. The president's announcement follows claims from the US officials that both sides have agreed to stand down for now after strikes over the weekend. Tehran has not confirmed if the talks will take place. That's the latest news. Sport is next.
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2: To sport, and at the FIFA World Cup, Brazil has snatched a 2-1 victory over Japan this morning to move into the round of 16. Gabriel Martinelli scoring the match winner in the 95th minute, as heard on SBS.
6: Guimarães. Pass through. What a ball, Martinelli! Brazil are heading through to the round of 16.
2: And the match between Germany and Paraguay is now underway. In the NRL, Maroons coach Billy Slater says he won't sign another contract with Queensland once this Origin series wraps up, meaning his future in the role will go ahead on a handshake deal. That's the latest Vision National News. I'm Tracy Weir.
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2: Time now for a look at the weather. A broad band of rain, showers and storms within low pressure is impacting southwest Queensland, western parts of New South Wales and Victoria, and entering Tasmania. A cold front is bringing gusty showers and storms to southwest WA. Coastal showers within onshore winds are affecting north coastal Queensland. The capital city forecast around the country today, Sydney expecting a late shower or two and a top of 21. In Melbourne, rain today and 17 degrees. Brisbane expecting a possible shower with a top of 23. Thunderstorms on the way for Perth and 17 degrees. In Adelaide, clearing showers and 17. Canberra expecting a rainy day and a top of 16. Hobart, rain and 14 degrees. And in Darwin, clearing showers to a top of 30. 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
1: Good morning all across Australia. I want to highlight a town which is almost at the very northern tip of Australia. It's called Weipa in North Queensland. Weipa's only about 200 k's south of Cape York.
2: Wow.
1: It's a pretty remote town. It was established back in 1956 as a mining town. They're still mining there now, bauxite, which is one of the key ingredients for aluminium. And it's a pretty healthy sized town, Phil, for a place so remote. About 4,000 people live there. It is a beautiful place. I have been to Weipa back in the good old days when I was training Woolworths stuff all across Queensland. There is a Woolworths in town, but it's also famous for its fishing, the incredible sunsets you can see. And the word Weipa in Aboriginal actually means hunting ground. Lots of wildlife up there as well. So good morning to all of our Weipa listeners or anyone who's ever visited Weipa. It's also about, if you want to sort of work out how far up that is, that's actually 800 k's. Northwest of Cairns. Now, we all know Cairns is a long way up on the coast of Australia. Well, go another 800 k's northwest of Cairns and you find yourself in Weipa. Australia's a massive place, isn't it?
2: So big.
1: So big. And look, weather today in Weipa, as you'd expect in the northern parts of Australia, the low was 21. So if you were shivering in the southern states right now, well, in Weipa, they're not really shivering because their low is 21. Currently sitting at 23 degrees, will reach a high of 31.

0: Hounds like Weeper.
1: And a verse for your hour, Ephesians is just an incredible book to jump into to find out what God has done for you through the gift of Jesus. And here we are in Ephesians 1. It says, all praise to God, the Father of our Lord Jesus Christ, who has blessed us with every spiritual blessing in heavenly realms because we are united with Christ. As you're going about your day to day, just a reminder, that's who's on your side. He's on your team. You're united with Christ. And as a result, he already has blessed you with every spiritual blessing that you need to be successful in life today. Hey, coming up next, we are jumping into the book of Genesis together. We've got Noah. There's been a flood. Well, what comes next? Well, you'll find out after Band Reeves takes us out for your Tuesday. This is Outrun You. You're on Rise and Shine with Phil and Andy on Vision.

0: That's Ben Reeves, Outrun You. You're on Rise and Shine with Fel and Andy. And Fel, it's Bible study time.
1: It is. We love it that we get to do this together. It's pretty special, isn't it? So hopefully you've got your Bible and you're opening and reading along with us. We're in Genesis at the moment. Genesis 8 and 9 actually is the spot in the Bible. And these are real people. Like, I am looking forward to getting to heaven and chatting to Noah and his wife and his sons. Like, there's a few of them who are involved there. And getting to have, and it's their wives. There were a few people.
0: There were a couple of people on board, Phil, not to mention all the animals on board. There was a ton of those as well.
1: If you could chat to them, that would be interesting. But definitely to Noah.
0: Let me just jump ahead here, Phil, because chapter 8, there's something in the end of chapter 8 which I think we need to talk about.
1: Yeah, great.
0: It's in verse 22. You know, God said this after they came out of the ark. While the earth remains, seed time and harvest, cold and heat, winter and summer, and day and night shall not cease.
1: Yeah.
0: Now, that's a promise from God. And I think some people around the world need to actually

0: sea. Let that process and let that sink in. There will always be cold and heat. There will always be winter and summer. And there will always be seed time and harvest. And there's a lot to take away there. But I love the fact that, you know, seed time and harvest will always be here, Phil. In other words, if we invest in this earth, we can get a return.
1: Yeah.
0: If we plant good seeds, and these are physical seeds, but also spiritual seeds, it's a principle of God, isn't it, Phil, that what we sow, we will also reap. And we don't just, you know, let this become a two-dimensional message about money. It's not just about money. It's about actual seeds, getting real trees, real plants. But it's also about spiritual seeds, isn't it? Planting the gospel, sowing good seeds of love and faith in people's hearts. You get a great harvest when you sow good seeds, don't you?
1: Yeah, that's a really good point, Andy. You're right. And it's we're going to see here as you go into chapter 9, it's a covenant with God. Like, God has actually set this up. And so it's not something that we're going to have to, we can get away from. It's, and it actually works whether you're a Christian or not to a degree, like this idea if you're sowing and reaping. And you can sow different types of, you can sow positive, but you can also sow the negative, can't you, Andy? Like, it works both ways, unfortunately.
0: And you reap. And look, it's a little bit controversial, Phil, but I'm going to say, look, God said, I didn't say this, God said, while the earth remains, there will be cold and there will be heat and there will be summer and there will be winter, which means the climate's always been changing, Phil, and God said way back then it's going to change and it will continue to change. But people, I mean, let's be honest, 30 years ago we were told, oh, all the cities in Australia's coastline are going to get washed away and submerged. Hasn't happened, you know, and we were told 40 years ago, oh, the earth's going to freeze again. Like, everyone keeps predicting all this crazy weather which is going to destroy us all, but God said, while the earth remains, there will be cold, there will be heat, there will be winter, and there will be summer. So I don't think we need to be worried about the weather. We need to be focused on serving God, pleasing God, and sowing good seeds out of our life into the life of others.
1: Good on. Look, and I'm going to agree, Andy, because I have kids who go to a state school, and I remember when they were younger, and you might be a kid going to school now, and sometimes our education system, from what I've observed, is almost trying to whip up fear in you. There is a lot of talk of what could happen, and this is a fear of this and a fear of, you know, the heat and this is what's happening and this by this year and by that year. And we had kids coming home really worried, really anxious, and would have to sit down with them and open the word and say, you know what, you've got a loving God. God prepared an earth for you. This is what it says here. He's got a covenant with you. He's going to protect you and look after you.
0: Yep.
1: And that while you remain here on the earth, it's going to be a safe place for you to live. And I think that's just actually really important for you to be aware of. Not many people have that talking about that. There are so many voices that will tell you you should be worried and you should be anxious. But I do want to tell you, I agree, Andy. We see here a God who loves, a God who saves, and a God who has prepared an earth for you that is going to sustain you all the days of your life.
0: Amen. And he didn't say, oh, and by the way, in the future, it's going to be too hot and global warming. No, he didn't say that. So anyway, that is a little bit controversial for some people, but this is what the Word of God says. The Word of God also says, Phil, the earth is the Lord and the fullness thereof. Yeah. It's his earth.
1: Yeah.
0: And if people were ruining it, look, call me naive or it's too simplistic. I think God will intervene. He's intervened here in the story of Noah. He intervened in the Tower of Babel story when men were creating this tower which was not pleasing God. God intervened. If we were destroying the climate and destroying the earth, Phil, it's God's earth. I think he'd take it personally. I think he'd put a stop to it. So, yeah, I'm like you. I don't worry about all that stuff. There seems to be a narrative to make us try and be afraid and worried about the future, about the climate. I do my best. I put the plastic in the bin.
1: Yes.
0: You know, we don't abuse the earth. We don't take advantage of it and we don't do the wrong thing. But we have to plant seeds. We have to farm. We have to grow food. We have to have cattle on the hills and sheep and goats and chickens and pigs and all those other good things we like to eat. There's nothing wrong with sowing seeds and reaping a harvest. God said it will remain while the earth remains.
1: Yeah, and this is a great reminder of his covenant right here. And you're right, Andy, do what we can. Genesis 9, and then God blessed Noah and his sons and told them, be fruitful, multiply, fill the earth. All the animals of the earth, all the birds of the sky, all the small animals that scurry along the ground, and all the fish of the sea will look on you with fear and terror. I've placed them in your power and I've given them to you as food, just as I've given you grain and vegetables. It does then talk about what type of meat not to eat, which was for safety really for them. But it's interesting, isn't it? Like, God had prepared a plan, and he did it the whole way through. You see with Adam as well, there is this idea of, hey, let's be looking after, good stewards of the resources and what God has put in our hands, and to enjoy.
0: Absolutely. And look, there's been some extremists, even the last few years, Phil, who've literally campaigned saying we've got to reduce the amount of cows in the earth because the cow's flatulence is causing climate change. Like, no way, Jose. God said, like you said, eat the animals that are edible, plant seeds, you know, harvest crops, farm the land. God's got it. It's all good. The earth is all good. Because God is God. He made this place, not us.
1: Yeah, well, and you can have a read of it. Genesis 9. We said we were going to go fast, but we're not. We're just going to take our time because how good is this?
0: We can't rush this, Phil.
1: We're loving Genesis.
0: And this is Bible truth. And they just said this sets us free. And it is. It's concerning that little kids are worried about the future of the climate. They shouldn't be worried. We shouldn't be teaching kids stuff like this. We should be teaching them maths and science and history and sport and enjoy life and music and art and craft. That's what they should be learning. They shouldn't be being made afraid of the climate that we may or may not be affecting, because according to the word of God, there God's got it.
1: There you go. Your ideas for, we've got it though here on Rise and Shine. Next up, I've got Mayor Teeny from Burnie, Tasmania.
0: We love Mayor Teeny.
1: She's our favourite mayor. Well, so far on the line, we'll make space for her, and she'll be with us next on Rise and Shine.
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0: Yeah, after his new day, new life, you're on Rise and Shine with Phil and Andy.
1: And look, a couple of weeks ago, we were playing this a lot. I mean, so much so that I was getting texts from people saying it might be too much.
0: Come on, Phil, who said that?
1: No, well, they said it was just stuck in their head. And I think it's not bad to have this stuck in your head.
0: You can't be hating this.
1: It's beautiful.
0: It's about love, Phil.
1: Oh,
0: love.
1: Love you, Perth, because now digital radio vision you can listen to right the way across Perth. Then we discovered Brisbane has the same love song.
0: You mean the world to me.
1: Oh, and then we found Queensland has one.
0: The whole state.
1: And it made us think, well, this is Andy. He had this thought.
0: I think it's good to love your city. We should love our city. We should love our nation. You know, love your town, wherever you're from.
1: Listen to you.
0: Love your farm, if you're living on a farm. Gotta love it, Phil. Gotta love it.
1: Gotta love it. And so as a result, thanks to Donna who challenged us, we wrote one for Bundy.
2: Love you, Bundy. Yes, you mean the world to us.
1: It's pretty good, isn't it, Andy?
0: The home of Bundaberg ginger beer, Phil.
1: Yes. And if you want to listen to it, you can head over to the Facebook, to the podcast, and then you can see it there. But, you know, I say let's not stop there. I've actually got our favourite mayor on the line, Mayor Teeny from Burnie, Tasmania.
3: Good morning, guys. I love that you are talking all things love on Vision this week. It's very exciting.
1: Well, Andy put it out there that we need to love our towns,
0: mm-hmm.
1: love our wherever we are, love our farms, love our towns. And so, yeah, look, we have been loving all the different Vision towns. Started with Perth, Brisbane. Last week we loved on Bundy. I don't know if you heard it, Teeny, but this is how it went.
2: Love you, Bundy. Yes, you mean the world to us.
1: And if I was going to say, we won't play the whole thing.
0: Was that
1: right
0: Frank
1: now.
0: Sinatra singing that from with you?
1: Yes, he was very good. We're thinking of quitting our day jobs and just going into writing jingles now. But Teeny, the one place that we know that you would love would be Burnie, Tasmania.
3: Yeah, guys, I think that I know you've focused on all the capital cities. You've included Bundy last week. It is time to write a song about Burnie, a love song about this beautiful city I live in. We are like the Gold Coast here in Tasmania. Look, to be fair, I think the chorus would have to start down at the waterfront. There aren't many places in Australia where the main street is facing north.
1: True.
3: You can scroll down the main street and within moments have your toes in the sand looking out over the Bass Strait. We are the city by the sea.
1: Oh.
3: Every morning you find locals grabbing their coffee. Like me, perhaps they're swimming in the sea, watching the sunrise. And now, guys, our waterfront is so beautiful. We've even got a sauna meters away from the water.
0: What?
3: So once you get out of the water, you hop into the most amazing hot box of the sauna. It is phenomenal. The whole experience, guys, has totally been elevated now that we've got a sauna on our foreshore.
0: Right. You're selling it to us, Mayor. You're selling it to us. But, Mayor, let's take a little deep dive here. Like, there seems to be this modern phenomena across the Western world where people almost are trying to, they're despising their heritage, despising their culture, sort of talking down about their nation. Oh, we've done all these horrible things in the past. We've got to bring the love back, haven't we? We should love where we live. We should love our nation. We should love our people, don't you think, Mayor?
3: Absolutely. And, you know, when I first became mayor 3.5 years ago, and I've been praying about what is the notion that I can be bringing into this city, I got the hashtag Love Burnie, would you believe? It was quite literally the hashtag that I launched my campaign with, hashtag Love Burnie. And so just remember helping both our students and our community remember we live in one of the most beautiful places in the world. And when you can watch the little penguins walking up the beach every evening on dusk and you are watching the sun setting, it is the most spectacular place. You don't have to pay to watch these little penguins come in, guys. It is a free experience, as you well remember from your time here in Burnie. So, yeah, there is so much to love about where you live. And it really depends on what do you focus on. You know, it's so easier in this modern day of people stuck on their social media, and then they become caught in sometimes that negative vortex, and then the keyboard warrioring arises. But if we stop, if we pop our phones down and we look out at the beautiful spaces and places that we live, we are so blessed to live here in Australia, and there's so much to love. So I'm very excited that you guys are, you know, working on what are the places that we can be loving, and I sure as heck hashtag love Bernie. So yes, I'm very excited, but I think you guys need to think about.
0: We are thinking about it, Mayor. And can I just say, the penguins don't lie.
1: Oh.
0: If the penguins are twaddling down your main street or on your beach, you know what they're saying? We love Bernie too. We love it here. We don't just like it. We love it.
1: We don't like it. There was another song like that. Well, I'm hearing some words that we need to include in the song, but we'll put it out there and see. We know that there are lots of people from Tassie listening along and lots of Bernians. Let's just say, people who live in Bernie, who we've got to meet, who might want to weigh in with some ideas of what we need to include in the song. But yeah, I reckon we can do it, Andy.
0: I think we will.
1: Okay. So Gold Coast, waterfront, toes in the sand.
0: City by the sea.
1: City by the sea.
0: Penguins don't lie.
1: Penguins. Hashtag love Bernie.
0: There you go.
1: I'm going to write that. Penguins don't lie.
0: Best mayor ever.
1: Best mayor.
3: The last thing that we have to include in the song is this fact.
1: Okay.
3: We have the most beautiful rhododendron garden. It boasts the largest range.
1: That's a hard word to put in there.
3: Well, admittedly, well, you could just shorten it to rhodos, because we have the largest range of rhododendrons in the southern hemisphere.
1: Serious?
0: Oh, man.
3: So it really is pretty epic. Across the globe, we're known for this particular garden.
1: Really?
3: So, I mean, let's not forget the rhodos. A very
1: rhodos. Rhodos. Okay, I can't even spell rhododendrons. I'm trying to write it down.
0: Across Australia right now, Mayor, people are probably saying, what is that? Can you just explain that to us, please?
3: A rhododendron is a really beautiful flower. And in this particular garden, there is the largest range of these rhodos in the southern hemisphere. And we've got this most tranquil lake, and then the platypus. There are several of them. They just swim by. You will always see a platypus when you go to this particular garden.
1: Oh, so why did we not go there?
0: Yeah, this sounds amazing.
1: Right, we're coming back.
3: Time,
0: and what colours do those flowers come in? All colours or just a couple of colours?
3: Every single colour you can imagine.
0: Oh, wow.
3: It is quite extraordinary.
0: There are incredible.
3: 28,000, I believe. Different varieties.
1: Yeah,
3: it's pretty epic.
1: Wow. Well, Tini, you've given us a challenge. We're going to take it. This week, we'll write you a song. Hashtag love Bernie.
0: Mm-hmm.
1: I'm very excited. That's very cool. Leave it with us. Trust us.
3: Great.
1: Thank you, Tini.
0: We're going to sing it for you, Mayor.
1: Yeah, we will. We'll have to get you on the line and we'll sing it to you on Friday.
3: Wait. All right. Go for it, guys. Hashtag love your city.
1: Hashtag love your city. That's even better.
0: So cool.
1: It is so cool.
0: But we honestly didn't know that, did we? We did not know that her campaign started years ago with Love Bernie.
1: No, it's brilliant.
0: Incredible.
1: But look, as we're writing the song, I don't want to just do it alone. I think we could have everyone involved. So now Vision Family, Rise and Shiners, you know how this works. We need bits and pieces to go in the song. If you can help, please give us a call with what we need to include in the song. You could even help write a little piece of it. 1-800-316-316. Head over to Facebook. You could send us a text, but a call would be great.
0: We love a call. Mm. We love a chat.
1: What is it that you love about Bernie in Tasmania that we could pop in the song? I'm going to check in with the headlines now. And on the other side of it, beat the toaster. You're on Rise and Shine.
4: In stories making news, state and federal police are asking for help to identify the author of more than 100 letters threatening high-profile people, including politicians, religious leaders and other community leaders. The letters have been sent over the past 11 years. The author refers to himself as Scorpio or Bullet, and police believe he is a Caucasian man in his 60s. The task force investigating alleged corruption on Victoria's Big Build says they have no doubt organised criminals have infiltrated the project. Leaders of Task Force Hawk telling The Age, combating the sector's entrenched problems will require legislative change. Councils across New South Wales will soon be able to apply for up to $200,000 in state government funding to create e-bike parking zones. Local government will also be given new powers to create no-go and go-slow areas for shared and private e-bikes. Sport: Matildas captain Sam Kerr has signed for US National Women's Soccer League club Gotham following her exit from Chelsea. That's the news and sport headlines. More details soon. Rise and shine.

0: Grace Runkle with the smooth tunes there of Open Handed. You're on Rise and Shine with Fel and Andy.
1: Beat the toaster.
2: And it's that time of the day. We get our toasters out. And while we cook some toast, you get to try and win a prize. I've got Kate here on the line. Kate, how you doing?
3: Very well, thank you, Fel. Good morning, everyone.
0: Well, Kate, everyone in Australia right now is wondering, what's Kate had for breakfast? Can you fill us in?
3: No breakfast this morning for me.
2: Keep yourself hungry.
3: Not hungry, yeah.
2: Oh, you're not hungry?
3: No.
2: Not even a coffee?
3: No, coffee makes me really jumpy, so I'll probably grab an English breakfast in an hour or two.
0: Well, that sounds very civilised. But did you not eat breakfast today because you're nervous getting ready for the big gig on Beat the Toaster?
3: I am nervous now, but I'm full from last night. So.
0: Well, you sound very healthy. So, look, we're going to give you the letter today to Beat the Toaster with, and you're going to have the letter S.
2: Oh, that's good.
0: Okay.
2: That's a good letter.
0: Now, we have had it recently, Fel just pointed out, but this is a different bunch of questions for
2: letter S.
0: So ignore all the previous questions on the letter S, which it might have been yesterday or last Friday, I can't remember. But anyway, new bunch of questions. It's the same letter, though. Letter S. S for superb. Are you ready to play, Kate?
3: As ready as I'll ever be.
0: Yeah, that's right. Well, you've got 60 seconds to answer these 10 questions. If you don't know the answer, say pass, and we will come back to it. Question one, a baby item.
3: Swaddling cloth.
0: A type of biscuit.
3: Pass.
0: A herb or spice.
3: Sage.
0: Something you'd find in a lady's handbag.
3: Scrunchie.
0: A type of flower.
3: Sunflower.
0: An emotion or feeling.
3: Sadness.
0: A word ending in L-Y.
3: Suddenly.
0: A type of insect.
3: Pass.
0: Something you'd take to the beach.
3: Sun hat.
0: A type of transport.
3: Scooter.
2: Great.
0: A type of biscuit.
3: Pass.
0: A type of insect.
3: Plater bug.
0: There you go. And a biscuit. Any type of biscuit.
3: Come on, Hungry Jeans.
2: Kate! That was hard, though. Yeah. I was like, would a Sayo biscuit, would that
0: absolutely
2: have counted?
0: Absolutely. You know, shortbread, scotch
2: shortbread,
0: finger.
2: I was thinking of, I thought of scotch, but I couldn't think of the word.
0: I'm thinking Kate must be pretty healthy.
2: And Sayo's more of a
0: biscuits
2: crack.
0: Are not coming to mind.
2: No, very a tad.
0: Yeah. Mind you, knew they're insects. I don't know where we read into that.
2: Kate,
3: that was fun.
2: You're really good at it. Okay, we're putting you on the list, Kate. Mm-hmm. We're going to have you back because
3: I'd love that.
2: You'll definitely get it next time.
0: Now, let me ask you, I can't remember, what insect did you pick?
3: Slater bug.
2: A slater.
0: There you go.
3: It could be Victorian only, or it probably
0: doesn't
3: has
0: matter.
3: A better name
0: Look,
3: than that.
0: As long as it's got six legs, we're happy.
2: We don't know.
0: That is a hard question. The other one is scarab beetle, stick insect. And believe it or not, silverfish. Are insects, according to these questions.
2: Oh, yeah, no, they are.
0: I imagine silverfish are these things with massive amounts of legs, but no, they're not. They're a little insect. Hate them, though. I don't know if they do any good in the world. I don't like seeing them.
2: Well, insects in general, I know they're good for you, and I know God made them, but they're not my fave creation.
3: We don't have to love them, though.
2: Thank you, Kate.
0: They make good food for the spiders, if you like spiders.
2: I don't like spiders either.
0: Well, anyway, look, there's a whole ecosystem conversation there.
2: I think Kate and I are out for like half of creation.
0: And I stopped studying science in about grade 5 in primary school. I didn't choose science subjects. But, Kate, you did really well.
2: I thought you had it,
0: but due to your, the fact that you're not eating biscuits very much by the sounds of it, they just didn't come to mind.
3: Well, over at the end, it's okay.
2: It's okay. Next time there won't be any biscuit-related questions. We'll take them out. But Kate, thank you so much for jumping in with
3: Thanks,
2: us this morning.
3: Guys.
2: Oh, well, and if you'd like to play, you need to jump onto text because we do need more players.
0: We love new players.
2: Go on.
0: No, I was going to say we love people stepping up and having a crack first thing in the morning, testing your wits, testing your trivia knowledge. And as Fel was about to say, it is
2: 0447 488 316, the number to give us a text. Coming up next, I've got AJ on the line. She tells us that she was about to quit Children's Church. Now, she's been doing that for like 30 years.
0: This is a good topic, Phil, because I think if you volunteer anywhere, whether it be in church or a local organisation, it can be a little bit taxing. So you've got to work out how to do that in a sustainable way.
2: We'll chat to AJ next up on Rise and Shine.
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7: Consider Ecclesiastes 9 and verse 10. Whatever your hand finds to do, do it with all your might. Today we look at the fifth of the spiritual pathways, the activist pathway. When you're on this spiritual pathway, you have a high level of energy. This may be one of your favorite scriptures. Whatever your hand finds to do, do it with all your might. But one of the dangers of relating to God best through the activist pathway is that a big chunk of your motivation can be self-fulfillment and self-satisfaction. That's why Paul wrote, "Since you are so eager to have the special abilities the Spirit gives, seek those that will strengthen the whole church." That's in 1 Corinthians chapter 14. When you're an activist, you love a fast-paced, problem-filled, complex, strenuous way of life. At the end of the day, you want to be able to say, "I used every ounce of effort and zeal at my disposal, and it's all for you, God." One biblical example of an activist is Nehemiah. When he heard that the walls of his beloved Jerusalem were in ruins, he wept, he prayed, he petitioned the king for resources to rebuild them, and then he rolled up his sleeves and he went to work. If you're an activist, you need a cause. Without it, your spiritual life will stagnate. But here's a word of caution. Don't get so excited about your cause that you run over people or exploit them. And here's another word of caution. If you're an activist, you may have a hard time discerning God's true calling from your own strong impulses to action. If that's the case, take added time to pray and hear from God, and have a qualified friend in your life whose counsel you trust. Spiritual Pathways Part 5. That's Vision's Word for Today.
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0: David Lennon. Well done. Yes, it is. This is Rise and Shine with Fel and Andy.
1: Well, we're joined today by AJ Spur. She's a mother, a business person, an author, a speaker, has also served faithfully in her local church in the Kids Church Department for more than 30 years. AJ, welcome again to Rise and Shine.
2: Good morning, guys. Thanks for having me.
0: AJ, one of the things that I love about your ministry is that you've been involved in your local church faithfully for decades. But there must be occasions where you just don't feel like doing it, like giving it all away. Surely over all the time.
2: Do you know what? For the first time, just recently, I actually came home from church after volunteering kids ministry, and I said to my husband, I don't think I can do this anymore. And it had really hit me hard. And it was one of those days. Anyone that's a teacher or involved with kids will understand this. There is something that happens to children when it's raining outside.
0: Yes. There
2: is a physiological response. And it was one of those days. And we had a very high energy bunch of kids. And my job on this particular day was to teach them about quietening themselves so that they could encounter God. And I remember actually praying out loud. I said, guys, I'm just going to have to pray out loud before we start this, just so that, you know, there's some hope of anything happening today. And when I tell you, it was absolute chaos. And I'm trying to help them to learn how to quiet their minds, quiet their bodies, quiet their spirits so that they can encounter Jesus. And it was like, and now I just want you to imagine that you're in the presence of God. Stop that, Alex. What are you doing?
0: Yes.
1: Well, AJ, it's easy from the sidelines, but I'm just thinking you should have just switched it up and talked about Noah's Ark, about the 40 days and 40 nights of rain. They would have been more engaged perhaps. But so you just, that day seemed to be the straw that broke the camel's back. Hey, you just felt like, oh, I don't know if I can do this anymore.
2: Yeah. I was like, I actually said to my husband, I said, I feel like the anointing has just left me. I just don't have it anymore. Like, I just felt like I had this opportunity to teach kids to really get them encountering Jesus, and it was just a mess. And so I was feeling really deflated, and got to church the next week, and I was like, this could be my last time. I just honestly feel like someone else would do this so much better. Anyway, and as I arrived, a mum ran up to me. She said, AJ, I've got to tell you something. She said, you know, my daughter, when she got home from church on Sunday, she said, Mum, can you please just put on some soaking music? I just want to spend more time with Jesus. AJ taught me how to spend time with Jesus, and I want to spend more with him.
0: Isn't that it, AJ? Like that moment where you want to quit and then you see the heart of God, that he puts it on the heart of a little child to talk to the mum, to say, I see you and what you do is worth so much to God. And that's why we do it, isn't it, AJ? Like, because you're not doing it to people and the kids who are going cray cray because you would give up. But actually, when you volunteer in church, you're doing it for God.
2: Yeah. I remember thinking, I just said to God, oh, all right, then I'm back.
0: Oh.
2: So I think, we all have those moments. We just want to quit. We just want to give up, and we feel like we're not making a difference. But God sees it all.
1: Yeah, amen. But let's talk about this, AJ, because volunteering, you've still got to manage yourself, haven't you? You've got to be careful you don't say yes to everything, that you do it in a way that's sustainable. How have you done that over 30 years? Because obviously if you immerse yourself too much in voluntary work at your church, it would burn you out. So talk to us about how to manage our time wisely when we volunteer at church.
2: Yeah, absolutely. And do you know what? I have done that. I actually, many years ago when I was single and I felt very much like I had to earn being good enough, and I was on the welcoming team, I was on the kids ministry team, I was on the church board, and I was on the worship team, and I literally did have a nervous breakdown, and I had to pull back from everything just for a little while, just to kind of find myself again. And I think we have to come at it from a place of, is this bringing me joy? Because I think that, you know, God's signature is joy and peace. And when you're doing it, are you enjoying it? Is it bringing you peace? Because that means that, you know, whatever's happening, when you have those bad days, you have those days where the kids aren't listening or, you know, things aren't going well, that you'll keep coming back because you can sense God's pleasure in it when you're serving Him. And look, we have to juggle things. Like Sunday mornings for us are very hectic now at this time of year because boys have footy games on Sundays and, you know, so sometimes it means juggling things and sometimes I have to say, hey, guys, I'm so sorry I can't make it this Sunday because I have to be in three places at once.
0: Yes.
2: And it's just not going to work. And so, we have to be just as comfortable saying yes as we are saying no.
0: That is the best advice, I think, of all. Well, AJ, we are so blessed by you jumping on and having a chat with us about the reality of it. Like, it's not always, well, it's very rarely easy, actually, can I just say, to give you yes in church and be a volunteer for the long term. So thank you so much for jumping in with us. If you want to see more or connect with AJ, you can do that at seeinggod.com.au or just .au. She's pretty funky. You can find her. But AJ, thank you so much for jumping in and encouraging us this morning.
2: Bless you guys. Thank you.
0: Thank you, AJ.
1: Great message.
0: Yeah, it is really important, actually. If you've ever volunteered, at some point you'll feel just like AJ did.
1: And you know what? Australia has so many people volunteering in so many spaces, Phil. If we all stop volunteering, we'd be the poorer for it as a nation. You know, churches obviously run on volunteer stuff, not to mention surf lifesaving, Phil. Most of the surf lifesavers in Australia are volunteers.
0: Yeah.
1: And they literally protect and save lives every single year.
0: Yeah, so if you're a volunteer, we love you and we're thankful for what you're doing for your churches, but also all the other organisations you serve. We're heading up now to the news. And then on the other side of it, oh, we've got pets in church. We're writing a song for Bernie. We're checking in with World Cup.
1: There's a lot to do. It's all happening, Phil.
0: Next hour on Rise and Shine.
3: I'm feeling my feet are tired from running so hot for miles. 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
1: We'll open talkback lines asking if the warnings about anti-Semitism are being ignored and what that might reveal about how Australia responds to danger. 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
2: In this bulletin, motorists urge to top up their tanks and contentious laws in Victoria. With more, I'm Tracy Weir. Police are searching for the author of more than 100 threatening letters sent to politicians, religious organisations and community leaders. Dusty Fitzpatrick has details.
3: The harassing and threatening letters have been sent to a range of people and organisations over the past 11 years. The AFP and New South Wales Police have released images showing handwriting featured in the correspondence. It includes the prominent capitalisation of the letters F, L, T, N and H. The author refers to themselves as Scorpio or Bullet. Police believe the offender is a male of Caucasian appearance aged in his 60s. Anyone with information is being urged to come forward.
2: Dusty Fitzpatrick with that report. Drivers are being urged to fill up today, with petrol prices expected to rise from tomorrow. The fuel excise discount introduced due to the Middle East conflict will be reduced from 32 cents a litre to 16 cents a litre. Australasian Convenience and Petroleum Marketers Association Chief Executive Rowan Lee says people should be prepared.
4: The price of unleaded has gone down 6 cents a litre, but when the fuel excise comes back on, it'll be going up again 16 cents per litre, because that excise will come back on your price of fuel. So that'll start bleeding through over next week.
2: Motorists are still expected to save an average of $11 a tank. Victoria's proposed right-to-work-from-home laws are threatening a jobs exodus from the state. A study by payroll company Remote has found 2 in 5 businesses will increase their offshore hiring if the flexibility is mandated. Another 36% say they will shift hiring to interstate. Donald Trump insists Iran and the United States will resume peace talks in Qatar tomorrow. Tehran maintains it hasn't agreed to meet with the US after attacks across the Persian Gulf over the weekend. President Trump says US delegates are on their way to Doha.
5: We'll see how that goes, but we're doing very well on that front. But the meeting in Doha is going to be perhaps important, perhaps not. We're going to find out.
2: Special Envoy Steve Witkoff and Jared Kushner will lead the US negotiating team. Churches are on the front line of relief efforts in Venezuela's earthquake disaster zone. That's according to Joel Arbell, the Australian manager of Convoy of Hope, whose teams are providing food, water and supplies to survivors. He told Vision Radio that churches actually thrive in these situations because they can be the hands and feet of Jesus.
6: I mean, in these types of countries, it can be difficult, but I do find that churches really start to thrive in some of these situations where there is a bit of persecution, a bit of hardship. There's something about that trust that we have in Jesus that just motivates us, hey, when we find that we're under fire. And sometimes that's where it really starts to take off. So there are numbers of churches, and those churches have responded immediately.
2: Churches are offering a refuge for tens of thousands of people left homeless. That's the latest news. Sport is next.
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2: To sport, and Jannik Sinner has survived a first-round scare on Wimbledon centre court. Craig Gabriel was there.
8: Sure, Jannik Sinner can be happy he won, but he certainly couldn't be happy with the tennis played. Granted, Miromir Kecmanovic played very well, and he can be a tough opponent, but Sinner was too sloppy on too many occasions. He managed to avoid being the first defending champion to lose in the first round since Leighton Hewitt in 2003. The score, 4-6, 6-3, 6-7, 6-2, 6-3. There were a few upsets. French Open finalist Maya Falenska lost, as did Casper Ruud, Cam Norrie and Andre Rublev.
2: Craig Gabriel. And at the FIFA World Cup, Brazil has defeated Japan 2-1 in their match. That's the latest Vision National News. I'm Tracy Weir.
0: 2020. 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
2: Time now for a look at the weather. A broad band of rain, showers and storms within low pressure is impacting southwest Queensland, western parts of New South Wales and Victoria, and entering Tasmania. A cold front is bringing gusty showers and storms to southwest WA. Coastal showers within onshore winds are affecting north coastal Queensland. The capital city forecast around the country today, Sydney expecting a late shower or two and a top of 21. In Melbourne, rain today and 17 degrees. Brisbane expecting a possible shower with a top of 23. Thunderstorms on the way for Perth and 17 degrees. In Adelaide, clearing showers and 17. Canberra expecting a rainy day and a top of 16. Hobart, rain and 14 degrees. And in Darwin, clearing showers to a top of 30. 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
1: Good morning all across Australia, especially our South Australian listeners. We love you. And let's talk about a little town called Riverton. Oh. It's a small historic town in South Australia's mid-north and Clare Valley region.
2: Yeah, sounds nice.
1: Eh? We've heard of the Clare Valley, haven't we, Phil? And that, which is about 120 k's north of Adelaide. Now, things that it's famous for, Phil, it's got a heritage walk. And the town features an official heritage walk showcasing 39 points of interest, including the 1854 Riverton Hotel and the historic Schultz Park Museum. And we all know Schultz, he must have been a good German migrant. A lot of Germans did migrate into that area. They actually started, I believe, a lot of the winemaking regions of South Australia. Mm. And Riverton also has a bullock track. Settled in the 1850s, the town grew as a crucial stopping point for bullock teams, transporting copper ore from Burra and Kapunda to Port Adelaide. And of course, in the old days in Australia, bullock trains were a really important form of transport. I believe my grandfather, who obviously had his kids very late in life, before World War One, was a bullock team driver. Before enlisting for the First World War, yeah. So he used to drive those bullock teams, and they were, you know, those massive bullocks. They used to put these big carts behind them and transport all sorts of goodies, you know, wool or timber, or in this case, mining stuff as well. So good morning, Riverton. The weather today, pretty consistent, got down to 11 last night. It's still hovering around that 11, 12 region now. It will only reach a high of 14 degrees today, so not extremely warm in Riverton. But what will warm your heart today in Riverton is on 88 FM, you have a Vision signal warming the hearts of one and all, visitors and locals alike. And that is what Vision is all about, helping people look to God daily. God bless you, Riverton, and God bless you this morning, South Australia.

0: holy and without fault in his eyes.
1: How good's that? We're perfect in his eyes, not because of us, but because of Jesus in us. God sees perfection in us.
0: It's actually, it's countercultural, isn't it?
1: Because
0: you think even with your own parents, you think, oh, I'm sure that they see this and this weakness and this. No, God doesn't. He sees you as he sees Jesus.
1: How cool is that? So it doesn't matter what you're seeing in the mirror today, God sees you as perfect.
0: Oh, I love that.
1: Because you're in Christ.
0: Amen. You can enjoy that mirror just a little bit more.
1: That's right.
0: Oh, look, Andy, we love going to church on the weekend. I have to say, it might have been my favourite church service of the year so far.
1: Oh, okay.
0: I'll give you a little tease. It had to do with this.
1: Oh, wow. What's going on, Phil?
0: I know. So,
1: got some news for us, Phil?
0: No news. Well, maybe. I'll tell you after this. This is Jamie McDonald. Ain't no way. You're on Rise and Shine for your Tuesday. Hey, it's the last day of the financial year. Just a reminder.
1: Mm-hmm.
0: Got to keep reminding. Murray, make sure you get onto that. That's my husband.
1: Get it.

0: Jamie McDonald. There ain't no way. You're in Rise and Shine with Phil and Andy.
1: Yeah, that's right. And look, we love going to church, you and I.
0: Mm-hmm.
1: I mean, I hope that you guys get along to your church. There's no perfect churches, it's probably important to say up front.
0: And the moment I step into any church, Phil, it becomes imperfect.
1: Oh, I was going to say.
0: Because although we're perfect in God's eyes, we're all human beings.
1: Yes.
0: And we need to remember this. And look, my policy is, Phil, look, sometimes you do have bad situations in churches occasionally.
1: Mm-hmm.
0: They're real.
1: Mm-hmm.
0: They're valid.
1: Mm-hmm.
0: Just find a new one.
1: Mm-hmm.
0: Just find a new church.
1: Yeah. Or work through it.
0: Mm.
1: Like sometimes we just see people moving from church to church, and there is something to be said for just understanding that you're around a bunch of people who are imperfect. And sometimes for community, it's worth being bigger. So saying, you know, this wasn't perfect, or this didn't go right, or this person smelt, I don't know what.
0: All that little stuff. Yeah, you can manage little stuff.
1: Don't sweat the stuff.
0: But sometimes the big stuff does occasionally happen, and we're not saying that doesn't. But either way, like you said, Phil, we both love church. And I believe you're at church on Sunday, and you had what you're describing as the best service all year, Phil.
1: Yeah, best job all year.
0: Mm-hmm.
1: So, like, we do different things at church. And this time we had our pastors. They were both involved on stage, and I ended up with the baby, Andy.
0: Oh, so they've got a baby.
1: They've got a little bubba, and he's
0: they're
1: like.
0: They're making babies, eh?
1: Yeah, they are. They're at that stage. I'm, you know, I'm thankful that I'm not at that stage. So I've got my kids are all. So I've got Belle, 18, Josh is 16, and Mills is 14.

0: 2018. So we're well past this.
1: Mm-hmm.
0: But when they were like, I was like, well, if you do need a hand, I'll help with the bubba.
1: Hang on a sec, Phil. You just said then you're well past this.
0: I am well past it.
1: Just remind me, how old was Sarah in the Bible when she had her final one?
0: No, this was a, that was
1: I'm
0: a
1: just
0: long,
1: asking a question.
0: No, no,
1: how old
0: way
1: was she?
0: In the world. No, there's
1: she was
0: no
1: what?
0: Way.
1: How old was she, Phil?
0: I don't know, very old.
1: Well, I'll remind
0: 90s.
1: You. She was 90, yeah, Phil.
0: That's right.
1: So compared to Sarah, I'm tipping you're pretty young, Phil. Pretty young.
0: I'm all good. I'm all good. And we, but I did have.
1: Oh, there's some music.
0: This is a little bubble.
1: What is that?
0: Wow, Andy, thank you. Thank you.
1: I mean, they
0: thank
1: are you. Little, those little bundles of joy.
0: And this is why we don't want one, for this noise.
1: They're pretty cute. Oh, it's a wonderful sound, Phil.
0: Do you love that noise?
1: It's a sound of life.
0: I can't believe that, Andy.
1: It's a sound of love.
0: It's a sound of sleepless nights is what that is. Oh, I got handed the baby.
1: So you got handed the baby.
0: And so they could go up on stage and I was, and then praise and worship with a baby. I was just rocking and I thought, I bet I can get this baby to sleep. Well, I didn't say bet because I'm in church and we don't bet in church. But
1: we hate gambling. We hate it so much. You got no idea how much I hate that stuff. But anyway, so you're loving the baby,
0: loving
1: hating gambling. Good girl. Yep. And
0: I was
1: hold
0: like,
1: the
0: I'm
1: going
0: to get the bubba to sleep.
1: What were you feeling?
0: What
1: emotions?
0: I was actually thinking, I remember my bubbas being that small and like just that because they snuggle in. And this one was pretty tight. It was a second service and I thought, he needs to sleep. So I'm snuggling. Oh, Annie, you're putting it back on again. So I'm snuggling into the bubba and the bubba, eventually they snuggle and then their heads start drooping.
1: Yeah.
0: And then you go into sleep and then they go heavy on you. Mm-hmm. And now all I'm like now is, got to keep the baby asleep. But I was in my element, Andy. Best service of the year, 100%.
1: Sound a bit clucky there, Phil.
0: No. Well,
1: sound a bit
0: I'll
1: clucky.
0: Be a grandma before anything. Well, like at some point.
1: You know,
0: like Phil is 18.
1: You know, Phil, it reminds me, I believe you told us about a dream recently where you had a dream and you had another baby. His name is Baby Thomas.
0: Andrew McLennan.
1: Do you remember that dream?
0: Why did we tell you these things?
1: And Murray was in the dream,
0: no,
1: so it was all legit.
0: It was
1: Mazza had sired the child.
0: Yeah,
1: and,
0: that's right.
1: And he'd called him Baby Thomas.
0: He
1: and
0: had.
1: I think in the dream you were a little bit annoyed because he
0: I
1: hadn't
0: was.
1: Consulted with you before
0: True.
1: He named him after the apostle who's known as the doubting one, which he wasn't. Like,
0: no.
1: Thomas is actually a nice name. He was an apostle chosen by God.
0: Thanks.
1: But you know, Phil, I don't know, there seems to be a consistent theme here
0: no.
1: that you're either holding babies, you're dreaming about babies, you're a long way from being Sarah's age. I'm just saying, Phil, there's a possibility here, Phil. I don't know, something could be brewing here.
0: No, you know what? This sound here, Andy, this is enough to mean it. No way.
1: That's an awesome sound. That's the sound of a baby wants mum. Mama, mama.
0: Or daddy. Mainly mum, actually, from
1: That's
0: my
1: right.
0: experience,
1: Thank
0: actually,
1: you.
0: To be honest.
1: Thank you. Certain things men can and can't
0: no,
1: do, Phil.
0: No, definitely mostly me. Oh, no, no. But look, maybe it just means that I am ready for that next season. Like grandparenting, like that's going to be fun.
1: Are they going to say another child?
0: No,
1: another,
0: no, no, no.
1: Another newborn in the
0: that's
1: house.
0: So
1: I mean,
0: good.
1: Imagine how much your daughter Bella and your other daughter Millie would love having a little baby in the house.
0: I don't know. They're very distracting babies. Teenagers
1: no,
0: need a lot of love.
1: But teenage girls, they were just like, I can just see Millie and Bella. Helping you change nappies, you know, bottle feeding the little guy, little Thomas, taking him for walks in the pram.
0: Wow, Andy.
1: Bella could get a little baby capsule in her car and take him for drives around the block.
0: Wow.
1: I mean, it'll be a family thing.
0: Nah.
1: It would just be Phil on
0: We're
1: your
0: all
1: own.
0: Good.
1: So don't panic, Phil.
0: We're
1: it won't
0: all
1: just
0: good.
1: Be you carrying the load. I think the whole family will help. Josh will probably put like little baby Bjorn on your son and go jogging around the neighborhood with little baby Thomas. Thomas will be the most spoiled baby in the whole world.
0: No, we're all good. We're all good.
1: I can just hear the joy in the household.
0: I can just hear.
1: It'd be amazing.
0: Look, this is the baby.
1: And Bella's like, hey, it's okay, Mum. I got this. She'd pick up little baby Thomas.
0: No.
1: Get that bottle in there, you know.
0: Wow. Start drinking. Why do I share here, actually? But it all started because I am open, though.
1: Because you got clucky.
0: If
1: That's
0: you need
1: happened,
0: a baby
1: Phil.
0: Cuddled in church, I'm all yours. I'm there up for grabs.
1: Well, watch
0: I'll
1: out.
0: Cuddle other
1: never say
0: babies.
1: Never. You know, I believe God's looking for people like you, Phil, to be good mums.
0: I'm already
1: he
0: a good
1: wants
0: mum.
1: Good
0: I'm
1: mums.
0: Good. I'm ready to be a grandma. I
1: and
0: think.
1: You know, with God, Phil, nothing's impossible as well. So never
0: hopefully,
1: say never.
0: Hopefully that's impossible. Oh, dear. Hey. It's time for us to head to some music, I think, before this goes any further. You're on Rise and Shine.
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0: Terry Ann, you remain. You're on Rise and Shine with Fel and Andy.
1: And we are loving towns right the way across the country. It all started with this.
0: And which all started with the news that Vision now has a digital signal into the city of Perth, and we dug up that old song just to love on Perth even more.
1: Yes, and then, of course, we know we love Brisbane. And then we know we wrote a song last week.
2: Love you, Bundy.
1: Who are those wonderful singers?
0: Bundaberg. Yes, you mean
1: the world. Because it shouldn't just stop with two capital cities.
0: It can't, Phil. Bundaberg ginger beer, one of the most famous ginger beers, I'm going to say, in the whole world. In the whole world.
1: It's delicious.
0: Mm-hmm.
1: But there's so much more to Bundy. We wrote a song about it. And I think maybe we don't need to stop there. We just spoke to the mayor of Burnie in Tasmania. Teenie is her name. And this was her challenge.
3: Yeah, guys, I think that I know you've focused on all the capital cities. You've included Bundy last week. It is time to write a song about Burnie, a love song about this beautiful city I live in.
1: Now, we've been to Burnie
0: mm-hmm.
1: thanks to a challenge last year, and which was pretty special. We had a challenge to swim in Burnie, Tasmania. That's where Teenie's from.
0: We've done Burnie, Phil. We've swum in the middle of winter in that cold ocean water. We've walked past where the penguins all live
1: yes!
0: and said hello to them. We've experienced some of the local food and drink and coffee. I mean, it was such a good trip, wasn't it?
1: It was amazing. And so actually this week we'll have to relive some of that because it was about a year ago and it was, there was a bit of a challenge put out to swim in Burnie and in the middle of winter. Let's just put it there. It's not like it was a January sort of a challenge.
0: And it was a teaching moment for you too, Phil, because you learned how to put on a wetsuit because you donned the wetsuit. Maybe the first time wasn't donned correctly. That's okay.
1: Yeah.
0: Because there was a second chance and Phil came out the second time with the wetsuit on correctly.
1: It's true.
0: And it helped a little bit, but it was still cold, wasn't it?
1: It was a bit nippy. And I wasn't a big fan. I didn't want to go in. Look, yes, let's revisit it because we will take you there. But first off, Jenny, you've jumped in because we said if we're going to write a song, we need some inspiration. What should be in the song? And you've given us a buzz.
4: Good morning. I can't help adding to the Burnie thing.
1: Yes.
4: Love Burnie. My husband, Mike, Boss Walker, that is the Burnie 10, and it's T-E-N, 10-kilometre walk, run, push a bike, push a pram, whatever you want to do.
0: Mm.
4: It's been going for 42 years.
0: Oh, wow.
4: He started it. My husband started it.
1: So the Burnie 10.
0: The Burnie 10, I like that.
1: I like that. So take us, is it down the main street of Burnie? Where does it start and end?
4: Yes, it starts and ends in the main street of Burnie.
1: That's very good. Mm. We've been there.
4: It goes 5 kilometres out to the west. 5 kilometres out to the west.
1: Okay.
4: And then 5 kilometres back. Half of the road is stopped every year, so there's only driving on one side of the road and the rest is for the Burnie 10 people. Yeah, it's amazing.
1: Right. Well, we can try and add that to the song.
0: We will.
4: Okay.
0: Doing the Burnie 10.
1: Okay, I'm writing that down. That's a good line.
0: Doing the Burnie 10.
1: Love
0: what a great
1: Burnie.
0: Idea from your husband, huh? Because just getting people out, getting them active, engaged, having a chat to the person next to you if you're pushing something or walking, you know?
1: Yeah.
0: Really good idea.
4: Yeah. He was a triathlete and he wanted to put Burnie on the map because he lived there and he was a harbour master there, actually.
1: Oh, cool.
4: And he wanted to put Burnie on the map and he thought, how better can I do it than a race? He got Steve Monaghetti in for the first year. He won that race on the first year.
1: Really? Mm. Wow.
4: Yes.
0: Incredible.
1: Did they dive into the ocean afterwards to do a bit more of the try?
4: Teenie wasn't the mayor then, so.
1: So no one was as keen of jumping in the water, but.
4: Well, they may have done. I mean, it's in October.
1: Oh, October.
4: So,
1: it's basically summer by then.
4: Well, getting cool, getting warm.
1: Oh, very good, Jenny. Well, thank you because that's a great idea. We'll add it to the song.
4: Okay,
1: well, now we've got a few things for the song, Andy. We've
0: got
1: Teenie for the song about Burnie has said toes in the sand.
0: Oh, that's nice.
1: City by the sea.
0: Mm-hmm.
1: Penguins don't lie.
0: There you go.
1: Hashtag love Burnie.
0: Uh-huh.
1: And something about rhododendrons, which is hard to say.
0: Can we say coloured flowers? Keep it simple for me.
1: You could try. We'll give it a
0: all
1: shot.
0: All the coloured flowers. And now, of course, we've got the Bernie 10.
1: That's right.
0: How good's that, the Bernie 10?
1: There's a few things coming. It's coming along. But if you need to be, you want to get involved, give us a buzz, 1-800-316-316. Coming up next, I've been inspired. We're going to head to the news. I wonder if we can find some of the audio from when we swam in Bernie.
0: Oh, you want to relive it?
1: Do you want to?
0: Why not, Phil?
1: Okay, look.
0: Why not?
1: If you've ever thought you would swim in Tassie in the middle of winter, I never did.
0: Mm-hmm.
1: We'll show you how that went after this. News headlines on Rise and Shine.
5: In stories making news, drivers are being urged to fill up at the Bowser today with petrol prices due to rise from tomorrow. The fuel excise discount will be halved from 32 cents a litre to 16 cents. The move is expected to add an extra $9 on average per fill up. Unity Water has confirmed it will pass on the Queensland Government bulk water price freeze to residents in full. The two-year freeze announced in the state budget will save families around $130. New South Wales and Federal Police are ramping up efforts to find a person who they believe has sent more than 100 threatening letters to politicians, religious organisations and community leaders. The author refers to themselves as Scorpio or Bullet in the correspondence set between 2015 and this year. And the Wallabies are out to rediscover their giant killing form ahead of Saturday's game with Ireland. Halfback Ryan Lonergan says they need to close the gap between their best and worst performances. That's the news and sport headlines. More details soon.
6: Across Australia, this is Rise and Shine on Vision.

0: Kane, Made for Heaven. What a great song. You're in Rise and Shine with Phil and Andy.
1: And we have been talking about, well, writing a song for Bernie, Tasmania. We have written one for Bundy. This is it.
2: Love you, Bundy. Yes, you mean the world.
1: And it made us think we need them for every town across Australia, don't you reckon?
0: I think every town, every city. Every small community or village, Phil, needs a song saying how much they love where they live.
1: Yeah, that's right. And Tini, the mayor of Burnie, has given us this challenge.
3: Yeah, guys, I think that I know you've focused on all the capital cities. You've included Bundy last week. It is time to write a song about Burnie, a love song about this beautiful city I live in.
1: It's not hard to love Burnie, can I just say.
0: It's very lovable.
1: It is very lovable. And look, last year we met Tini for the very first time. It was early in the year and we did the weather from Burnie and Penguin, like that part of regional Tassie.
0: That was a fell weather report, I believe.
1: Yeah, and she rang straight after it. And look, this is her inviting us to come and swim with her.
3: You have an official invitation. Come on down to Burnie.
0: Mayor, we need to ratify this deal. We need to get this in writing because I'm so keen. And I want to be in the mayor's office.
3: Well, look, if you come down, you'll need to take a swim with me because I'm a swimming mare.
1: So it was all good until the word swimming came into
0: it. Swimming mare. How many swimming mares are there in Australia?
1: Well, I think we were all about it until that moment when, and I was like, actually, to be honest, I had no problems because I just assumed that you would swim and I would be taking a video of it.
0: Yep.
1: And that was fine.
0: You'd be the social media person.
1: So, totally.
0: And just to get some clarity here, so every day of every year, there's a group in Burnie that swim, don't they, Phil? They swim in summer, in spring, in autumn, and in winter. And we were down there in the dead of winter last year, and they were still swimming every single morning. Now, one of them is a medical doctor, and she swears by the health benefits
1: The
0: cold water plunge. So, yes, Phil, we both said, we put the hand up, didn't we? We said, yep, we're going to jump in there with
1: you guys. Well, I didn't say it. You said you'd swim. I was like, no way. Like, I'm not stupid. So I was like, I'm happy to hand Andy over because you were quite quick. You were like, I'll put on some sheep fat.
0: Lanolin. I rub some sheep fat in my skin like they used to in the old days when they swam the English Channel. They didn't do it in wetsuits. They did it in sheep fat, Phil. Kept them warm and insulated.
1: Of course they did. Well, look, this is what I'd said. I'm not swimming. Like, I wasn't keen. You were up for it, and I'm happy for you too. More power to you. In fact, Andy,
0: we have to embrace new things, Phil.
1: Well,
0: we have to try new things.
1: Well, you know that you don't have to try everything. And this was when it got a bit warmer. Tini rang back about a month before, not even a couple of weeks before we were due to head to Tassie.
3: I have got somebody that contacted me and said, look, if Phil and Andy both swim, I will donate $5,000 to Vision Radio.
0: Wow.
3: And what's more, they're flying in from Melbourne to make sure.
1: No, they're not.
3: You guys come. I promise you, they are getting on a plane. They've already booked their ticket.
1: But what if we didn't see?
3: They're literally coming to Tasmania for our swims.
0: Does that qualify as coercive control, Phil? I'm not quite sure.
1: There was a lot of people on both sides of the fence. So I was getting texts and calls from some people saying, don't do it, Phil.
0: Yes.
1: We don't want you doing it.
0: Don't be pressured.
1: Don't be pressured. Show us that peer pressure will not get you to cave in. And on the other side, I had people like yourself like, you've got to give it a go. What harm could it do?
0: And 5Gs, you know, the $5,000 offering to Vision, that came into play. Might have been some anonymous people from Vision here encouraging you also to take the plunge, Phil.
1: Not so anonymous. I think they were loud and proud. Even my own daughter, so Millie, I remember because at one point it became clear that there were going to be a crowd of people on the beachfront in Burnie, Tasmania to observe this ritual of jumping into the water. And Millie, who was then 12, said to me, Mum, you've got to do it for the children. If there's children there, you've got to do it. And still up to the very day, I wasn't sure if I was going to do it.
0: But having done it, Phil, let's look back. Are you glad you did it?
1: Well, yes.
0: Of course you are.
1: But look, if you want to see how it goes down, I'll tell you what, we'll take a break. We'll come back on the other side.
0: Yep.
1: You can have a listen to how it went. And just in case, because you might never have heard this before,
0: The audio recording of the swim.
1: Yeah, this is it.
0: It was so nice.
1: Well, I'll let you know. Did I get in? Did I not? We'll tell you next on Rise and Shine.
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0: Jamie McDonald, Desperate. You're on Rise and Shine with Fel and Andy.
1: And we've been talking about Burnie, Tasmania, a beautiful part of the world that we got to visit last year. And the challenge went out from the mayor of Burnie, Tini, and she had said we should come and we should swim. And Vision Family got behind it and, in fact, said, hey, we'll actually give a donation to Vision if you swim. You were keen, Andy?
0: I was as keen as mustard, Fel. And I don't like cold water, I got to say. When I moved to Sydney when I was younger and, you know, on a beach and, you know, surfing was a thing, I didn't like surfing Winterfell. I don't like the cold water. I'd often stay home and watch The Brady Bunch and Lost in Space and Wheel of Fortune and all my favourite TV shows. Unless it was a sunny, nice winter's day, I just kind of avoided it, yeah.
1: Okay. Well, you were pretty keen to jump in. Mm. I, on the other hand, had decided, like, I'm a big girl. Mm-hmm. I don't have to do anything. Mm-hmm. And it didn't seem like fun to me. It wasn't like, let's go to Tasmania in the middle of August and go for a swim. So I had thought, maybe not. Like, that didn't sound like something that I was up for. So we'd been offered this gift for Vision. There were people swaying both ways, yes and no. Even right up to the day, I had people the night before saying, are you going to swim? We're like, well, we're not sure.
0: And look, if you're just joining us, Fel shared a few minutes ago that someone said they will donate $5,000 to Vision if we both took the plunge.
1: Both.
0: In Bass Strait, and that kind of helped to seal the deal, I feel, because Fel decided to step up. I'll tell you why I decided to swim in the cold water. I don't like cold water, Fel. It's because I've learned in life, you've got to experience new things. You've got to be willing to try new things. Otherwise, you get stuck. You get like a rusted on, you know, nut on a screw. You're just stuck in your ways. And I think scripturally, let's get a bit spiritual here. God wants us always to be open to new things. We can't get so locked in our traditions that we can't change. That's why I said, Fel, I'm jumping in that water.
1: Oh, very good. Well, I did it because, well, it was there and it had to be done. So this is what it sounded like as we, well, took to the water in Burnie, Tasmania.
2: I'm feeling terrible. It's freezing cold and I just don't want to do this.
3: Boy. I'm warm in this sheep fat. I've never been so warm.
4: You can't wait, Fel. You're really excited about this. Tell us the truth.
2: No, I'm not excited. They're making me do it.
3: Fel, you want some sheep fat?
4: No. You look ridiculous.
2: Okay, fine.
0: So Fel had a wetsuit on, I had the sheep fat on.
3: Let's go.
1: And now Andy is running in.
0: It was about, 20, 30 people?
1: And it was about 12 degrees, I think.
0: Mm-hmm. There was a fire waiting for us on the beach too, Fel.
1: Here we are, diving in.
5: How are you guys feeling about Fel and Andy going in today?
6: I'm feeling like I'm glad it's them and not me. So, yeah, they're braver than I am.
4: Yes.
6: And I'm 7th generation Tasmanian and I still will not get in.
4: I think you've answered for all of us. I think she was very brave because she really, I don't think, wanted to do it.
6: I'm very impressed. I didn't think Fel was going to do it.
1: And now we come after.
4: Sweet.
1: It was good coming out.
4: It is very good.
0: That's right. They had bottles of warm water we're pouring in our feet.
4: Better than
0: head.
4: Coffee. It's better than coffee.
3: I'm feeling really fat right now, Fel. It's called sheep fat. It's all over my skin. Absolutely inspirational. Yeah. Love it that they're leading the nation in this way.

0: There we go. And then you're right, Andy. We had hot water bottles and we were able to dry off, have photos with everyone.
1: And you do feel awesome afterwards. The same as if you have an ice bath. Like, it's terrible in the moment. But when you get out, it's just like all these chemicals and endorphins get released in your body. It's very good for you.
0: Yeah, and it did feel like it was so, you were so alive by the end of it. I think we had a huge day then. We drove to Hobart for an event. We were awake for hours and hours. No problem at all.
1: We drove to Hobart via the chocolate factory. That's what I remember. The chocky factory was awesome.
0: It was so good. We were actually on the hunt for Oompa Loompas, and they did have pictures of Oompa Loompas. Like, they were all for it. They didn't mind. But we had such a great time in Burnie, Tasmania. So what a privilege this week to be able to write a song for Burnie. Love you, Burnie.
1: Yes, that's where we're going with this. We are writing a song presently about Burnie, how much we love Burnie, and we want your help. If you've got any ideas or suggestions, you can text us 0447 488 316, or get the dog and bone and give us a call 1-800-316-316. Help us write a song about how much we love the town of Burnie.

0: Joy Williams, Hide. You're on Rise and Shine with Phil and Andy. We are not hiding here today, Phil, that's for sure.
1: No, that's right. We have been chatting all things animals in church. It's a little bit like the Vicar of Dibley. And that's the sound of one of the shows, the episodes, where they invited all the animals into church to bless them.
0: Which is cool. And it opened up our eyes, Phil, not just the TV show, but the callers we had yesterday, because people are getting their pets blessed in church. And I searched it up online, and I saw like churches in South America and North America and Europe are blessing pets. It's a thing.
1: Really?
0: It's a thing, Phil.
1: Well, we heard that it's a thing here in Australia as well, but not all animals are heading into church in a welcome manner, could we say?
0: With the right motives.
1: With the right motives. We found a burglar amongst the pet kind in the States where, well, a goat was in a church without the right motives.
2: A goat broke into a church in Tyler, and it happened at the First Baptist Church. Now, officials there say the goat saw its own reflection in the glass door, and I guess it freaked it out. And he started ramming the door.
3: And they say once the goat got inside, the goat ran wild, trotting around the pews and across the altar. The assistant at the church was able to catch the goat and was holding it by its horns.
2: Wow.
3: While an animal control officer had the other end, but the goat was able to shake him off and run into the woods. Church estimates the animal caused about $1,600 in damage.
1: Ouch. Wow, that is one bad goat.
0: Do you think the goat wanted to come into church and say, hey, how come you're using me as an illustration in the Bible for the bad people? Because, you know, the sheep and the goats. He might have been trying to say, hey, you know what, we're not all bad people. You know, give us a chance. Well, little did he know. He just confirmed the fact that they are bad people.
1: He did damage
0: to the church. He smashed the door open. He wasn't invited, Phil. I mean, hence the parable of the sheep and the goats.
1: Yeah, that is right.
0: He just confirmed it.
1: Oh, and we're loving you. Yeah, that's right. Forever now, the goats have a bad rep.
0: He's a bad goat.
1: He's a bad goat.
0: Trivia for you, Phil.
1: Okay.
0: A lot of people may not realize this. Goat meat is the most consumed meat in the whole world.
1: No.
0: Yeah, worldwide.
1: Really?
0: Because they're hardy animals. They can survive like arid
1: rocks.
0: Climates. Yeah, they can eat almost anything to survive. So if you live in an area with not the greatest amount of feed, you know, grass for an animal, goats are going to survive better
1: really?
0: Than anything else. Yeah, so goat meat is the most popular meat in the whole world. Not
1: wow.
0: obviously in the developed world. We prefer chicken and
1: yes.
0: beef. In Australia, New Zealand, we get a lot of lamb, which is awesome.
1: Yum.
0: So there you go. So goats, good to be eaten, Phil. Not great as visitors in church, I don't think.
1: We're not encouraging them to come on in. All right, Andy, you told a story earlier about a snake in church. It also wasn't welcome.
0: Yeah, up in PNG, a missionary told me this story. The sermon was on. The preacher was preaching a great message.
1: I'm sure.
0: Everyone was very engaged. And then suddenly a snake came in the church from the back, not on the ground, Phil. You know when a snake's agitated
1: yes.
0: or alert or inquisitive, they raise their head up. This thing came in with its head up, slithering through the middle aisle, and people started singing out of its peripheral, and the places went wild. Every man in that church grabbed something, a weapon of some description, and just beat that thing senseless. And just for 5 or so minutes, just pandemonium. And, of course, even though they all sat down and the sermon continued, no one remembered the sermon that day, Phil.
1: No.
0: All they remembered was a snake came into church, and it was the biggest mistake of that snake's life.
1: Well, that's right. A very quick end. I mean, we're like getting texts around. I'm loving all the texts and messages that have come through from people. Thank you so much. Had one who said, dogs in church doesn't always go well. Their dog was barking during the sermon. Bit disruptive there. I mean, it's harder to shush a dog than it is a baby.
0: Unless the dog is so clever that he times the barks when people would say amen.
1: Amen.
0: So when the pastor makes a good point in the message, that'd be good. That'd
1: You'd
0: be a well-trained
1: fine.
0: Dog.
1: You'd be fine.
0: Maybe you could have a little signal to your dog to bark now, and then
1: that'd
0: the pastor
1: be
0: like, I love your dog coming to church.
1: Yes.
0: Bring that dog more
1: well,
0: often.
1: Well, in Australia, we are known for being quiet, and so they could do with that.
0: Yes.
1: Maybe that would encourage some people
0: That's
1: to start
0: right.
1: encouraging your pastor.
0: Create an encouraging culture. Absolutely.
1: I also love this text here from someone who said they were in a church once and a parishioner came up to them and said, hey, can I have this? And he opened their big jacket and inside was a chicken. So I haven't seen too many chickens in church, but this one got away with it. The pastor was like, well, it's in here now.
0: Well,
1: I don't know if that's going to end well, though.
0: That's funny. Well, chooks, They're not too noisy. They
1: do they calm down? I haven't had a lot to do with chooks.
0: Well, roosters are noisy, obviously, but the average chicken isn't that noisy, so you maybe could sneak a chook in under the jacket.
1: There you go. All things welcome in church. Maybe, maybe not.
0: Maybe the chicken was going to drop an egg in the offering. You know, that'd be nice.
1: Maybe it was just trying to get across the road.
0: There you go.
1: Got a bit lost on the... That's a terrible joke. Oh, dear. Well, if you've got a pet or an animal in church causing a disruption, we do want to hear about it here on Rise and Shine. We're heading up to the news now. You're on, and then on the other side, Bible Story Sounder.

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1: Forgiveness, solution-focused conflict, and bringing laughter to create a healthier marriage on Focus on the Family today. 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
2: In this bulletin, parliamentarians subjected to an anti-Semitic attack and calls for a renewed tourism strategy. With more, I'm Tracy Weir. Leading nursing organisations want the government to expand the scope of practice for nurses to allow them to help with preventable hospitalisations. Australian College of Nursing Chief Nursing Officer Frances Rice says nurses and midwife skills are being underutilised.
3: There's very limited funding in the primary healthcare system for nursing work more broadly, and there's great opportunity to enable nurses to work to their full scope of practice and really intervene if the system funds it and enables that work.
2: Preventable hospital admissions cost Australia around $7.7 billion a year. Liberal MPs say their colleague Melissa McIntosh made a mistake when she called for the party to rebrand itself. There is growing unease within the Liberal ranks as they struggle to make any inroads in the opinion polls. Ms McIntosh believes the party needs to reevaluate what it stands for and how it can reconnect with voters, but other MPs say holding the Albanese government to account is the best way to achieve that. A peak body for business is calling for a renewed tourism strategy, while the industry is on track to hit its visitor expenditure target of $230 billion early. A report by the Australian Chamber of Commerce and Industry has found post-COVID recovery has been stronger than expected. Tourism Executive Chair John Hart is calling for a tourism plan beyond 2030.
4: The report shows that we've done really well to have the strategy we have in place now to bring us out of COVID. But now we need something more aspirational. We need something that the industry can unite behind to achieve its potential.
2: New Zealand and China remain the largest source markets in terms of volume and spending, respectively. State Victorian MP Georgie Purcell and her federal Labor partner Josh Burns have been subjected to a vile anti-Semitic abuse aimed at their six-month-old baby. Ms Purcell made a 22-page submission to the Royal Commission on Anti-Semitism. It includes dozens of examples of online attacks, including one which urges her to starve her baby, like the children in Gaza. The death toll from the devastating twin earthquakes that struck northern Venezuela has risen to more than 1,700 people. The United Nations says it is working to get 10,000 body bags in coordination with local authorities. Rescuers are still trying to reach any survivors trapped under the rubble several days on from the disaster. An incident at a beauty salon in Pakistan's largest city of Karachi has sparked renewed debate about discrimination against Christians in the overwhelmingly Muslim nation. When a customer reportedly refused to be served by a Christian employee because of her faith, the salon owner supported the Christian. Witnesses quoted the owner as saying Christian girls will continue to work in her salon. The response, which has gone viral on social media, was praised by rights advocates and members of Pakistan's Christian community. King Charles will protect faith within a multi-faith Britain, according to a new definition of the monarch's role. The latest Sovereign Grant report states that His Majesty has a special role in bringing communities and faiths together to foster a sense of pride and strengthen the UK's social fabric and cohesion. That's the latest news. Sport is next.
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2: Turning to sport, and Australian Daria Kazatkina is through to the second round at Wimbledon after beating local wildcard Mimi Zhu in three sets. Elsewhere, Alexander Vukic bowed out in straight sets and Rinki Hichikata's first round match has been suspended due to darkness. Nine more Aussies will be in action today. That's the latest Vision National News. I'm Tracy Weir.
0: So many Australians today are searching for answers. 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
2: Time now for a look at the weather. A broad band of rain, showers and storms within low pressure is impacting southwest Queensland, western parts of New South Wales and Victoria, and entering Tasmania. A cold front is bringing gusty showers and storms to southwest WA. Coastal showers within onshore winds are affecting north coastal Queensland. The capital city forecast around the country today, Sydney expecting a late shower or two and a top of 21. In Melbourne, rain today and 17 degrees. Brisbane expecting a possible shower with a top of 23. Thunderstorms on the way for Perth and 17 degrees. In Adelaide, clearing showers and 17. Canberra expecting a rainy day and a top of 16. Hobart, rain and 14 degrees. And in Darwin, clearing showers to a top of 30. 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
1: So happy to have you with us today. I hope your day started well. And good morning to all of our Western Australian listeners just waking up now, just after 7 o'clock in WA. There's a little town. Well, it's not that little, actually. It's a town called Collie, which is a very historic coal mining town in Western Australia. It's about 213 k's south of Perth and inland from Bunbury, about 89 kilometres. It's the only area of WA, Phil, that actually had coal fields.
2: Oh, really?
1: So it wasn't known for its coal mining. There's about 7,500 people living there. That's not a tiny town. And it's known for its Jarrah forests.
2: Beautiful.
1: And turquoise lakes.
2: Really?
1: Doesn't that sound nice?
2: We could write a song about that.
1: Now, the name, interesting name. It was named after the Collie River, which was discovered in 1829 by Dr. Alexander Collie, who was a ship surgeon aboard a ship called the HMS Sulphur.
2: Sulphur? Did it smell?
1: Well, I don't think so. I think the captain and the crew would have kept the ship nice and clean. But what an industrious surgeon, hey? He wasn't just a surgeon. He's exploring, discovering rivers, and they named the town after Mr. Collie, Dr. Alexander Collie. And as I said, it was the coal capital of WA. And look, it's an adventure hub now, Phil. If you go there, it's got WA's largest network of mountain bike trails.
2: Cool.
1: So there you go, making it a premier destination for hiking, biking, and pedaling. So if you like your mountain bikes, why don't you do something different with your life? If you're not from WA, even go to WA, go to the town of Collie, take your mountain bike with you and experience all the wonders of the town of Collie. And while you're there, can I encourage you, tune in on the dial to 87.6 FM because Vision broadcasts in the town of Collie thanks to the generosity of God's people. Weather today in Collie, a little bit crisp this morning, 8 degrees, and currently sitting at 8 degrees, but it's going to reach a high of 13 later on today. Good morning, and God bless you, all of our listeners in Collie, WA.
2: And the verse for your hour, at the moment I'm in Ephesians 1. I encourage you, have a read of it. It's such a great chapter of the Bible. And we've already gone through verses 3 through to 4. Here's this one, chapter 1, verse 5. God decided in advance to adopt us into his own family by bringing us to himself through Christ Jesus. This is what he wanted to do, and it gave him great pleasure. Isn't that amazing?
1: Amen.

0: Tyler David, such a time as this, you're on Rise and Shine with Phil and Andy.
1: Are you ready for a challenge? Listen to the mystery sound, correctly name the Bible story, and win. Win! Win! A great prize! Sounds easy, but is it? Rise and Shine's Bible Story Sound Off.
2: That's right. Andy's dancing in the background because it does deserve a dance, this game.
0: Dancing for joy, Phil.
2: Oh, we love that. And look, we do need to fly the machine back today because this is a time machine. We have it here at Vision.
0: Yeah,
2: I don't get it out all the time.
0: Hey?
2: Well, because, you know, you're nuclear powered and all that.
0: Fly that bird,
2: you
0: Phil.
2: You can't do it every day.
0: Mm-hmm.
2: But we are today because we need a bit more of our sound. The sound from this Bible story, it's been now going for about a week, Andy. So
0: we need the answer, don't we, Phil?
2: I need a bit more. Mm-hmm. And we've had some great guesses along the way. We're not flying into Samson's story in the Bible.
0: The only challenge with it is, Phil, it's sort of a sound that could be it could have been in a lot of Bible events and stories. It's a very distinct sound, but we're just working our way through that list. People are working their way through. I think eventually someone is going to crack it.
2: And I think we've said, and I can see, I'm looking around me, it looks like it's in the time of Jesus.
0: Mm-hmm.
2: I think as I'm looking around right now in the machine.
0: Okay, that's a good clue.
2: I think I might even be able to spot Jesus
0: mm-hmm.
2: where I am right now. Here's the sound. Oh, did you hear that?
0: Yeah.
2: Okay, let me just turn off
0: hear
2: the machine.
0: That again.
2: Turn the engine off. Does that help?
0: Well, I don't know if it helps, but it's a distinct sound.
2: It's a bit different, isn't it?
0: Mm, one more time.
2: I mean, Jesus is there, so I'm not worried.
0: Mm.
2: But what Bible story does
0: Jesus
2: that match?
0: I'm not worried.
2: Don't you think? Is that okay?
0: Well, everyone across Australia right now is very happy, Phil, to hear that you're not worried.

0: I'm so glad about that. As opposed to the other times we played these sounds, it created a little bit of concern.
1: Sometimes if Jesus isn't in the moment, it could have been anything.
0: Hey, look, I'm going with it. Yes.
1: You're happy with that?
0: I'm not worried either.
1: No, no one is worried. It's all good. But we do need your call. 1-800-316-316. What sound is it?
0: It's a bit of a worrying sound now, I've got to say.
1: I know, there you go, see? Rise and shine, that's the Bible Story sound off.
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1: Are you ready for a challenge? Listen to the mystery sound, correctly name the Bible story, and win a great prize. Sounds easy, but is it? Rise and Shine's Bible story sound off.
2: That's right, we have gone back and we've got a little bit more of the sound for you to try and match to a Bible story. Here it is. We're not worried, Jesus is there. It'll be okay.
0: Well, there's more to it now, Phil, so surely someone's going to
2: don't you reckon?
0: Tell us what the answer is, yeah.
2: Okay, well, I can see the lines are lit here. Mm-hmm, Faith, mm-hmm. You're up first. What do you reckon?
3: Yeah, a wild guess. It sounds like when Judas received the 30 pieces of silver when he was selling Jesus.
0: Oh, yes, yes. See, a lot of people are on the money trail on this sound, aren't they, Phil?
2: It does, yes.
0: The clinking of coins. It does sound like the clinking of coins.
2: Let me play it. I can see why you're thinking it. Mm-hmm. 30 pieces of silver. That would have made a bit of a ruckus as he was jingling them along. And then he threw them down. And look, I'm going to have to throw this down. It's not that, Faith, but a very good guess. I can hear it.
3: That's okay.
2: Thank you.
0: See you, Faith.
2: Bye. Robin, what do you think it might be, hun?
4: I was thinking, it's in the financial year, is it Matthew, the tax collector, and his bag of coins?
2: It would have been a timely sound. If only we were that smart. It's not that, Robin, but very, you're smarter than us. That's well done. Thanks,
4: have a good day.
0: See
2: bye.
0: Ya.
4: Bye.
2: Okay, Trent, have you got it?
5: When David goes to put on Saul's armor and it's too large for him.
2: Yes.
0: Oh, yes. Yeah, that's a good answer.
2: A very good guess. Mm. Chain metal is what you're hearing there then. Mm. Yeah? Okay, Trent, look, it's not, but I love that.
0: Yes, lateral thinking.
2: Very good. Thank you.
5: Okay.
2: Bye.
5: Cheers.
2: Well, that means the sound lives another day. Will it go tomorrow? I reckon it might.
0: I think it might, Phil. I think it might.
2: Okay. Give us a call or think about it overnight. Tomorrow, get back in touch. Next up, though, the book of Genesis.
0: A good one.
2: It is a good one, actually. Mm-hmm. And that's coming up after this. It's Seth Schleter. Won't start now. You're on Rise and Shine.
6: I've never seen a morning the sun forgot to rise. In every single detail, you're faithful every time.

0: Oh, this is Rise and Shine with Fel and Andy, and that Seph Schleter won't start now.
1: It's Bible study time.
0: It is. We love it that we get to do this together. It's pretty special, isn't it? So hopefully you've got your Bible and you're opening and reading along with us. We're in Genesis at the moment. Genesis 8 and 9 actually is the spot in the Bible. And these are real people. Like, I am looking forward to getting to heaven and chatting to Noah and his wife and his sons. Like, there's a few of them who are involved there. And getting to have, and it's their wives. There were a few people.
1: There were a couple of people on board, Phil, not to mention all the animals on board. There was a ton of those as well.
0: If you could chat to them, that would be interesting. But definitely to Noah.
1: Let me just jump ahead here, Phil, because chapter 8, there's something in the end of chapter 8, which I think we need to talk about.
0: Yeah, great.
1: It's in verse 22. You know, God said this after they came out of the ark. While the earth remains, seed time and harvest, cold and heat, winter and summer, and day and night shall not cease.
0: Yeah.
1: Now, that's a promise from God. And I think some people around the world need to actually let that process and let that sink in. There will always be cold and heat. There will always be winter and summer. And there will always be seed time and harvest. And there's a lot to take away there. But I love the fact that, you know, seed time and harvest will always be here, Phil. In other words, if we invest in this earth, we can get a return.
0: Yeah.
1: If we plant good seeds, and these are physical seeds, but also spiritual seeds, it's a principle of God, isn't it, Phil, that what we sow, we will also reap. And we don't just, you know, let this become a two-dimensional message about money. It's not just about money. It's about actual seeds, getting real trees, real plants. But it's also about spiritual seeds, isn't it? Planting the gospel, sowing good seeds of love and faith in people's hearts. You get a great harvest when you sow good seeds, don't you?
0: Yeah, that's a really good point, Andy. You're right. And it's we're going to see here as you go into chapter 9, it's a covenant with God. Like, God has actually set this up. And so it's not something that we're going to have to, we can get away from. It's, and it actually works whether you're a Christian or not to a degree. Like, this idea if you're sowing and reaping. And you can sow different types of, you can sow positive, but you can also sow the negative, can't you, Andy? Like, it works both ways, unfortunately.
1: And you reap. And look, it's a little bit controversial, Phil, but I'm going to say, look, God said, I didn't say this, God said, while the earth remains, there will be cold and there will be heat. And there will be summer and there will be winter, which means the climate's always been changing, Phil. And God said way back then it's going to change and it will continue to change. But people, I mean, let's be honest, 30 years ago we were told, oh, all the cities in Australia's coastline are going to get washed away and submerged. Hasn't happened, you know. And we were told 40 years ago, oh, the earth's going to freeze again. Like, everyone keeps predicting all this crazy weather which is going to destroy us all. But God said, while the earth remains, there will be cold, there will be heat, there will be winter, and there will be summer. So I don't think we need to be worried about the weather. We need to be focused on serving God, pleasing God, and sowing good seeds out of our life into the life of others.
0: Good on. Look, and I'm going to agree, Andy, because I have kids who go to a state school, and I remember when they were younger, and you might be a kid going to school now, and sometimes our education system, from what I've observed, is almost trying to whip up fear in you. There is a lot of talk of what could happen, and this is a fear of this and a fear of, you know, the heat and this is what's happening and this by this year and by that year. And we had kids coming home really worried, really anxious, and would have to sit down with them and open the Word and say, you know what, you've got a loving God. God prepared an earth for you. This is what it says here. He's got a covenant with you. He's going to protect you and look after you.
1: Yeah.
0: And that while you remain here on the earth, it's going to be a safe place for you to live. And I think that's just actually really important for you to be aware of. Not many people have that talking about that. There are so many voices that will tell you you should be worried and you should be anxious. But I do want to tell you, I agree, Andy. We see here a God who loves, a God who saves, and a God who has prepared an earth for you that is going to sustain you all the days of your life.
1: Amen. And he didn't say, oh, and by the way, in the future, it's going to be too hot and the, you know, global warming. No, he didn't say that. So anyway, that is a little bit controversial for some people, but this is what the Word of God says. The Word of God also says, Phil, the earth is the Lord and the fullness thereof. Yeah. It's his earth.
0: Yeah.
1: And if, you know, if people were ruining it, look, call me naive or it's too simplistic. I think God will intervene. He's intervened here in the story of Noah. He intervened in the Tower of Babel story when men were creating this tower which was not pleasing God. God intervened. If we were destroying the climate and destroying the earth, Phil, it's God's earth. I think he'd take it personally. I think he'd put a stop to it. So, yeah, I'm like you. I don't worry about all that stuff. There seems to be a narrative to make us try and be afraid and worried about the future, about the climate. I do my best. I put the plastic in the bin.
0: Yes.
1: You know, we don't abuse the earth. We don't take advantage of it and we don't do the wrong thing. But we have to plant seeds. We have to farm. We have to grow food. We have to have cattle on the hills and sheep and goats and chickens and pigs and all those other good things we like to eat. There's nothing wrong with sowing seeds and reaping a harvest. God said it will remain while the earth remains.
0: Yeah, and this is a great reminder of his covenant right here. And you're right, Andy, do what we can. Genesis 9, and then God blessed Noah and his sons and told them, be fruitful, multiply, fill the earth. All the animals of the earth, all the birds of the sky, all the small animals that scurry along the ground, and all the fish of the sea will look on you with fear and terror. I've placed them in your power, and I've given them to you as food, just as I've given you grain and vegetables. But it does then talk about what type of meat not to eat, which was for safety, really, for them. But it's interesting, isn't it? Like, God had prepared a plan, and he did it the whole way through. You see with Adam as well, there is this idea of, hey, let's be looking after good stewards of the resources and what God has put in our hands and to enjoy.
1: Absolutely. And look, there's been some extremists even the last few years, Phil, who've literally campaigned saying we've got to reduce the amount of cows in the earth because the cow's flatulence is causing climate change. Like, no way, Jose. God said, like you said, eat the animals that are edible, plant seeds, you know, harvest crops, farm the land. God's got it. It's all good. The earth is all good. Because God is God. He made this place, not us.
0: Yeah, well, and you can have a read of it. Genesis 9, we said we were going to go fast, but we're not. We're going to take our time because how good is this?
1: We can't rush this,
0: Phil. We're loving Genesis.
1: And this is Bible truth. And as you said, this sets us free. And it is. It's concerning that little kids are worried about the future of the climate. They shouldn't be worried. We shouldn't be teaching kids stuff like this. We should be teaching them maths and science and history and sport and enjoy life and music and art and craft. That's what they should be learning. They shouldn't be being made afraid of the climate that we may or may not be affecting, because according to the word of God, there, God's got it.
0: God's got it. Amen. Amen. I love that we get to do these Bible studies each day, Andy.
1: So do I.
0: So precious.
1: And we've already had text messages about that little thing we talked about there, Phil, about climate, and people are saying, thank you. It's encouraging stuff. And it is. The Word of God always encourages us.
0: Yeah. And feel free to text at any time, 0447-488-316. Heading up to the news now, on the other side, we'll have Phil Edwards, our CEO, dropping by. It's the last day of the month and also the end of a financial year.
1: Financial year, that's right.
2: In stories making news, Liberal MPs say their colleague Melissa McIntosh made a mistake when she called for the party to rebrand itself. There is growing unease within the Liberal ranks as they struggle to make any inroads in the opinion polls. Ms. McIntosh believes the party needs to reevaluate what it stands for and how it can reconnect with voters. Queensland has scrapped provisions that would have permitted medicinal cannabis users to get behind the wheel. The state government introduced tougher drug driving laws into Parliament last week, with repeat offenders to face mandatory imprisonment and life in prison for dangerous driving causing death or grievous bodily harm. Sydney-bound flights have been delayed from departing Melbourne Airport this morning. Qantas, Jetstar and Virgin are impacted, but Melbourne Airport says it's just a few cancellations at this stage, with delays ranging from 90 minutes to 3 hours. In cricket, New Zealand has clinched a historic test series in England. That's the news and sport headlines. I'm Tracy Weir. More details soon.
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0: For King and Country Miracle, you're on Rise and Shine with Fel and Andy.
1: And if you're just waking up, it is the 30th day of June. Mm-hmm. It's a pretty important day. In my place, it's like the last reminder. If you've got tax deductible giving, today's your day if you want it to count this year.
0: Got to get it done, Phil. Got to get it done. And what else is amazing, not only is it the end of the financial year, Phil, it's the end of the halfway mark for the year. 2026 has flown by.
1: It's going quick, isn't it? Well, to help us, we've got Phil Edwards, our CEO, here in the studio. Phil, great to have you here on this last day of the financial year.
2: It's amazing how fast the year is going, hey?
1: I know.
2: We say this every year, I'm sure, but you know, here we are nearly at the halfway mark. And you're right. I mean, Vision is one of many tax-deductible charities are out there doing good work in the community, and so this is a great time to give.
1: And sometimes it sneaks up on you. Like, I'm just thinking it's Wednesday is the beginning of a new financial year. Like,
2: you've got to do your tax.
1: You've got to get onto it, actually. Murray, if you're listening, just a reminder. We said over the weekend, we best get to that. We had to actually get to it today. But, Phil, you've been listening to some sermons. I love that you do that. But you said that one has smacked you between the eyes. Is that how you put it?
2: Yeah, look, I wrote about this in an email that we sent out to the Vision family on Friday, and it was just one of those things. It was a message about money. It was titled, I may mess this up, but it was along the lines of need, greed, and seed. So you think about the money that we have, right? Yeah, everything we have comes from God.
1: Yeah.
2: Some of it's to fulfill our needs. Some of it we use it because, you know, we really just want something. But some of it's actually seed to give away. And it was one of those things that just knocked me between the eyes when the preacher said, just consider this. Everything that you buy, pretty much, is going to end up as landfill.
1: Yeah, right.
2: And it's like, oh, wow, really? Yeah. Everything. And then I thought about it. It's like, I remember as a kid, you know, saving up money to buy something. I remember I wanted a Commodore 64 computer back in the 80s, if you're old enough to remember that.
0: Yes.
2: And anyway, look, those things are probably worth a lot of money if you've still got one right now because there's not many around. But look, just think about how many of those that people absolutely desperately wanted back in the 80s or substitute anything you like into that. And how much of it's now just sitting in a hole somewhere?
1: True.
2: You know, and we work hard for that. And what does it do? And that's where, you know, Jesus said, don't store up treasures here on earth because, you know, moth and rust will destroy. Everything breaks, you know. It's just you buy more stuff. It's something else to fix or take away when it breaks. And you know, we've got to invest in the things that will last. And there is nothing more eternal than the gospel of Jesus Christ going into the hearts of people.
0: It's so true. So your takeaway from that message was obviously just that, you know, we have an opportunity with our money to actually sow seeds into kingdom of God orientated endeavors or ministries or churches or things like Vision Radio.
2: That's exactly right. And look, it's legitimate because there is seed, some for the sower, some to eat. So we need to fulfill our needs, you know, and sometimes we need a holiday. We've just got to relax and all those sorts. You've got to have life in balance. But we can't just hold it all to ourselves. And when we give away to something to somebody else, it actually does something for us.
1: Yeah, true.
2: And so what a great time to do it as well, because not only are you going to release something good in your own life, it's that time of the year where you can claim a tax deduction as well. So put those together, it's a good combination. But look, any time is a good time to give and to give to what God is calling you to give to. And I said this the other day, and I'll say it again too. Look, just ask God, where should I direct my money? Some of that can go towards Vision or it can go to something else. There's so many good people out there that are doing things God's called them to do. They're doing good work in the community. Let's be generous together. But it's also biblical to let your need be known. And we ask, look, would you consider Vision in the mix and ask God, do you want me to sow a seed here? Because I can tell you it is absolutely good soil.
1: Yeah, and that's right. You look at the fruit that comes from that soil. When we plant a tree, we can see how good the soil is. I've got some plants at the back of my place, and they're on really bad soil. Like, it was on a retaining wall, and they've just never – and Bella's like, those – they never – and I was like, yeah, because the soil's not great, Belle. So they're doing the best they can, but they're never going to be brilliant. You have to look at the soil, and when you see good fruit, it's a good example of a place to sow.
2: We got a really cool little kind of a live in-action scale gauge thing going on at home with these maybe half a dozen lily pillies that we've got in a row.
1: Okay.
2: And they're planted at one end, it's in the regular soil, and at the other end, it's at a at a retaining wall, and there's very poor soil there. And you can just see the colour difference across them. It's like the ones at one end, they're just lush and green, and the other ones are kind of yellowish.
1: Yeah.
2: And it's like, oh, I must put some fertiliser on those. But, you know, it's a real live demonstration. You plant something in good soil and you get a harvest, you get a nice lush plant, the rivers of living water, doesn't have to worry about, you know, getting nourishment. And that's exactly what happens as you support Vision.
0: Absolutely. I mean, an Australia-wide Christian ministry that is touching people through radio, through the printed page, through multimedia and video. It is. It's great soil. 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
1: And you can do that by heading to the Vision website, vision.org.au, or jumping on the phone today. You can find all the details on the website there as well, and chatting to someone. If you send it by courier pigeon, it won't get through for this financial year.
0: No, and checks in the mail, don't think they're going to reach here in time either. Yeah. So let's use a digital platform to give today if we can.
1: If you want to get involved. Hey, coming up next, Neil Johnson. He'll be here in the studio with us.
0: He will.
1: We'll make space. He comes barreling in. He'll be here.
0: It's always fun, isn't it, Phil?
1: It is actually fun. We do love having a chat to Neil each day. He'll be up next on Rise and Shine.
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0: place. Jay King, Hard Place. You're on Rise and Shine with Phil and Andy.
1: And it's the time of the show that we actually love, don't we, Andy? When Neil Johnson, he comes in, he's fresh, ready to go with 2020, and we get him to, he comes in, he barrels in the doorway to kick us out, and you're fairly nice about it, Neil.
2: Well, I try to be nice about it, yes.
0: You are a nice guy, Neil.
1: You are.
0: And Neil, today we've started writing a new song. Mm. This one's going to be about Burnie, a town in Tasmania. Love you, Burnie. We've done Bundaberg. Mm-hmm. Obviously, someone did Brisbane, someone did Perth, someone did Queensland. So Love You, Burnie is in the making at the moment, Neil, but we're just wondering, have you been to Tasmania?
2: Yes, love Tasmania. Been there a couple of times. Done a fair bit of driving around, driven through Burnie, and didn't get to stay overnight there, but driven through Burnie as we did going along the whole northwest coast there. Just a wonderful experience. And maybe, you know, on my way to Cradle Mountain, people go to the touristy spots. Been there a couple of times. The first time we got to Cradle Mountain, we got there at the end of the day and the whole thing was closed. It was a little bit like, oh, we've driven all this way. And so my photos of that first visit were, photos of the pictures on the wall at the Tourist Information Centre.
1: No!
2: But I have been back there since. There is some redemption for that. And, we did go and do, you have to pay to get in to go and do it, the walk around Cradle Mountain.
1: Oh, do you? Yeah, right.
2: Yeah, but we did that and walked in there and saw the lake and just beautiful, beautiful place to be. Love Tasmania overall.
1: Is that a doable? Like, do you need to be fit to do Cradle Mountain? Is that?
2: I think various levels. For the not so fit, which we would have done, and Phil, I can just imagine you now scaling the mountain. Or, I don't know, but
1: yes, for sure, that's me. But I love that you can get obviously to see the lake and stuff without having to be a super fit. Because I've heard of people going overnight. And actually, a pastor of ours, he's been walking through, and I'm sure it's Cradle Mountain, and it can get snow really quickly, like getting up there and then it being white out conditions and him saying, I wasn't prepared, I didn't have the ski stuff. And
2: I think there's all sorts of warnings, yes. The weather can change dramatically, so you go prepared for
1: anything
2: pleasant and ready for that very swift change that can come, makes it very cold.
1: It's a bit like just walking down downtown in Melbourne at any time, is there really got to be prepared for any type of weather. Yeah. What's on 2020 today?
2: Okay, now? We're diving into the deep end, tough issues, big, deep issues. More than 6 months on from the Bondi massacre, well, the Royal Commission is back again today meeting, and they're continuing to analyse any possible failures of leadership and the signs that, allowed violence when warnings happened, but did they get ignored? Well, our guest today, Michael Scott, who's written a book called When Your Light Is Tested, he says that there were lots of failures, and we're going to be getting a deep dive into what those failures are. He says anti-Semitism is never only about Jews. He says it threatens a democratic society. It reveals how a nation responds to danger before it reaches its door. So we're going to be talking about anti-Semitism and moral evasion and institutional failures and what they mean for the choices that face Australia from this point forward. So it is a big and important conversation, and I've got to say, this guy seems to be really, really knowledgeable, and I'm really looking forward to unpacking some great stuff with him.
0: Well, that will be a great conversation, Neil. And look, forget the topic or the area or the incident. Any person or people group who can't learn from their mistakes, it's not a healthy sign, is it? Because we all make mistakes. We're all human. So hopefully our federal government can actually say, you know what, we did make mistakes, but this is how we're going to do things better in the future. That'd be the outcome we're looking for here, isn't it?
2: Well, yes, we're going to unpack. And I'm going to be asking him, hey, nothing's off limits here. Nothing's barred. Listeners might want to contribute. Give us your two bobs worth. I'm going to say, hey, how about unloading on government failure, institutional failure? I'm even going to ask him about the Christian church and whatever failures there might be around our Jewish brothers and sisters. Mm. So that'll be a very interesting conversation.
1: Well, there you go. Lots to come on 2020. And that's the end of Rise and Shine, though, for today. But you can check out the podcast. Encourage you later on this afternoon, the show, all the best bits of the show are put together, and you can head over to the Vision app or wherever you get your podcast from.
0: 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Under the same Rise and Shine banner. So, check it out and share it with a friend. If you were really blessed today through anything that was said or done, on Rise and Shine. 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
1: And we'll be back tomorrow with Rise and Shine. Have an awesome day, everyone.

0: 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On Vision. Vision National News. Balance. 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Christian worldview.
1: In this bulletin, Victoria's working from home laws threatening a job exodus and the fuel excise cut reduction to impact inflation. With more, I'm Jaden James. The Albanese government admits as the fuel excise cut gradually tapers off, it could impact on inflation. The excise will be reduced by 16 cents on each litre of petrol and diesel until August 2nd. Treasurer Jim Chalmers has told Channel 9 it's about helping households in the immediate term.
2: Still a bit of uncertainty out of the Middle East, some welcome developments in the last couple of weeks, but we need that ceasefire to stick because the oil price has come down a fair bit. That's a good thing, but we need that to endure.
1: The heavy vehicle road user charge will also be lowered over the same period. The Greens are pushing for new laws that would force businesses to pay workers under the age of 18 superannuation. The bid would affect firms including McDonald's, Woolworths and Hungry Jack's and smaller companies. Bunnings, Aldi and JB Hi-Fi already pay miners super, no matter how many hours they work. The Victorian government's work-from-home laws are threatening a jobs exodus. A study by payroll company Remote has found 2 in 5 businesses will hire offshore, while Sally Curtin at the Chamber of Commerce and Industry fears many will swap out permanent staff for contractors.
3: Business simply can't afford it, so they do look to make, you know, decisions elsewhere. This is the last thing we need. Why couldn't we make Victoria the best place to create jobs, not the most regulated place to have one?
1: The study also shows that 36% of businesses say they will shift hiring to interstate. A world-first alternative to heart transplants are preparing for clinical trials. The method involves creating a patch for the heart with a bioprinter and could help the thousands that are diagnosed with heart failure in Australia every year. Associate Professor Carmine Gentile says the inclusion of silk allowed the biopatch to be more flexible.
4: Well, that means that it can be folded. And from a clinical point of view, this allows us to replace an open heart surgery, which is very invasive and limiting the numbers of patients can receive a heart transplant.
1: Around 120 hearts are transplanted every year in Australia. The Queensland government has moved to toughen drink and drug driving laws, scrapping previously discussed provisions for medical cannabis. Repeat offenders caught driving under the influence are set to face mandatory imprisonment under new legislation. Global Disability Ministry Johnny and Friends has given away its 250,000th wheelchair to an 11-year-old girl in Thailand named Nada. She had previously relied on her mother to carry her everywhere. The ministry also gave the family a Bible in their native language and a copy of its founder Johnny Erickson Tada's scripture-filled autobiography. Johnny was left a quadriplegic after a diving accident at the age of 17. The teenage son of a Cuban pastor is back home after spending 3 months in a maximum security adult jail. Jonathan Burgos was 16 when he and his father were arrested for taking part in anti-government protests over power blackouts and food shortages. The father was released immediately. His son is effectively still under house arrest. That's the latest news. Sport is next.
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1: In the AFL, Chris Fagan admits he hasn't spoken with Zach Bailey about his playing future with Brisbane. The Lions forward has reportedly been offered a big money offer from Adelaide. The coach telling Fox Footy he's taking a hands-off approach.
5: I probably haven't had a lot of conversations with Zach at this point in time. His form's been really good, so that's my major concern as the coach.
1: Elsewhere, Gold Coast chairman Bob East is backing under fire coach Damien Hardwick to revitalise the club's struggling season. That's the latest Vision National News. I'm Jaden James.
6: It's almost that time of the year again. The bean counters are counting the beans, and the tax man is checking that we've crossed all the T's and dotted the lowercase j's. 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